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1: Lower oil prices calm the market.
2: Stocks rose on Wall Street Tuesday as oil prices fell. The S&P 500 index rose 0.3%. The Dow rose 0.3%. The Nasdaq Composite rose 0.7%. Technology stocks gained ground and led the market higher. Several companies in the sector, including NVIDIA, have big market values that tend to have more influence over the broader market. Treasury yields fell in the bond market, and that helped relieve pressure from stocks. High yields make borrowing more expensive and can slow economic growth while undercutting prices for stocks. Crude oil prices fell despite the U.S. announcing new sanctions against Iran. Damian Troisi, New York.
1: The Big Ten has become the first football conference to ban football players who have signed professional contracts from returning to play at its schools. News and analysis at townhall.com. From Washington, I'm Keith Peters. This summer is set to be the UK's hottest on record. But while many native species have been struggling, one is offering a little respite.
3: London's parks and gardens have been parched.
4: The summer here has been pretty intense, just like anywhere else.
3: Spare one green corner, largely thanks to one animal, the beaver.
4: We're quite fortunate that with the beavers and the damming that they do, they are creating these deeper pools of water. They've did a lot of like deeper channels and canals and things like that, so water has still remained on site.
3: Shinez Mustafa with the Ealing Beaver Project says the animal plays an important role in creating and maintaining wetlands. I'm Ben Thomas.
1: More than 2,000 humanoid robots run, play table tennis and soccer, and are setting records at the ongoing World Humanoid Robot Games in Beijing. More on these stories at townhall.com. From Washington, I'm Keith Peters.
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9: 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Our number, 877-381-3811, 877-381-3811. El Said on Fox with Jesse Waters last night. I confess I didn't watch it because I was doing my radio show. Makes it tough. But here I am. Nobody's trying to push Sharia law on anyone else. Mr. Producer, I have played clip after clip after clip after clip of imams saying they are, of activists saying they are, Muslim Brotherhood types saying they are, of their professors and scholars saying they are. So he says, no, don't believe what you hear. And this is what we're getting a lot from these Islamists who want to get elected now. No. What, Islamophobe? What's wrong with you? What are you, a Jew? I mean, what are you, lying? But anyway, here he is. Cut four. Go.
10: You said getting rid of Sharia law was white supremacy. Let's roll the tape. Go.
11: I don't have to tell you that the same exact forces that drove native peoples from their land 2 centuries ago, destroyed Black Wall Street a century ago, bombed a building decades ago, and tried to ban Sharia law not a decade ago.
9: Hold on. I've been mispronouncing it. Sharia law. I didn't know that's how you pronounce it. Sharia law. Interesting. I love the way they talk. Forced the native peoples off their land. You know, it's like 80% of the people in this country today come from ancestors who weren't even here. You know, it's like, what are you talking about, bro? You don't even make any sense. So worried about that, is he? Well, where do we start? Let's go back to the place they hate the most. May I? Let's call it Israel. The native peoples there are Jews. But what about the Palestinians? There were no Palestinians. The truth be told, okay, here we go. There's no such thing as Palestinians. Just because Arafat came up with a name and the KGB was whispering in his ear, it sounds like Palestine. Exactly. These are Bedouin Arabs, the vast majority of whom lived in Jordan. And still do. Now it's, the occupiers. The occupiers. Your faith didn't even exist for thousands of years while the Jews were living in that place. For that matter, the Christians were living there. Now it's ours. It's all ours. Syria's ours. Jordan's ours. Egypt's ours. These were all Christian, by the way. Before the Christian faith, there were others. But in the area that's now Israel, it was Jewish. The Jews. Now, they were chased out of there by a variety of empires, but they outlasted the empires, and they were back. No. Well, when they were gone, we snuck in and we took... No, you didn't. Look on a map. Massive areas of lands controlled by Arab Muslims. Arab Muslims didn't even exist when Judaism was first established. It didn't even exist when Christianity was next. I've explained this. It's not even that old of a religion. And some people even question if it's a religion, because if you listen to the original Khomeini, it sounded more like an ideological movement. Right? With its own laws, and that's Sharia law. But this fraud, this phony, this fool, he can't lie to us. I've got a whole archives of so-called prominent imams and scholars telling us that they seek to impose Sharia law on us, and that's the least of it. Go ahead, please.
11: Are alive and well today.
10: So getting rid of Sharia law's white supremacy, can you explain that one?
12: Sure. Do you know what canon law is, Jesse? I assume you're Christian, right?
10: Yeah, tell me.
12: All right, so canon law is the name for Christian law. I don't begrudge you your right
9: Excuse me. There's a big difference. People know all about it. I've written about it. Scholars have written about it. What's the difference? Anybody? Alexis de Tocqueville wrote about it. Jefferson and Adams noted it, and they're not the only ones. It's one thing for Christians to have a so-called canon law, Christian law, and Catholicism also has such a thing, and even the Torah has such a thing. Here's the difference. Islamists believe that Sharia law should be imposed on the entirety of the world, whether you're Muslim or a non-Muslim. Christians do not believe that they should forcibly impose their canons on the rest of the world. Jews do not believe they should impose the 613 laws that are in the Torah on the whole world. Jews do not believe that the only way to pray to God is if you're Jewish. Christians do not believe that the only way to pray to God is if you're Christian. Islamists believe the only way that you can pray to God, who is Allah, is if you're Muslim. They're totally different. Totally different. Sharia law is a governing law. The Christian canons, the Catholic canons, They're not really governing laws. They're moral laws telling you what's right and wrong, under what circumstances, what to consider, and so forth and so on. That's not what Sharia law does. Sharia law permits you to marry a certain number of women, a certain age of women, very young, has all kinds of requirements and so forth and so on for your daily, day-to-day life. It truly is a unique and problematic mixture of government and religion, of ideology and faith. None of the other Abrahamic religions, the other two, have such a thing. Not Christianity and not Judaism. So let's stop playing games, Al-Sayed. And do you hear this discussion about circumcision? Jesse, are you circumcised? Well, so he compares that to genital mutilation of children. Now, can you imagine that? So in other words, removing the entire male organ to circumcision. And same with a woman. I don't even know what circumcision for a woman would be like, but nonetheless, he was talking about males. They think they're clever. They think they have all these one-liners ready and so forth. They dodge and weave when they want to. Otherwise, when they're there with fellow Islamists, they're right in your face. Yeah, that's right. Sharia law, baby. Sharia law. And then when you're with, on Fox, what do you mean? We're not forcing it on it. What's the problem, man? I don't understand. Look throughout Europe. You don't understand? You know what, ladies and gentlemen? This isn't a theoretical matter. It is reality. And it's happening in front of your face. Right in front of your eyes. Just look around you. Look at Europe. Look at it! Because it's right there, isn't it? Isn't it? Answer is yes. We'll be right back.
8: Mark Levin.
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0: All right, ladies and gentlemen, you know, education is not a topic for the moment. It is a topic generation to generation. How we educate our young people determines what kind of society we're going to have. And I fear that some people are well educated, but others are not. They're well indoctrinated. And so the consequences are all around us, right? You get a lot of young people support socialism, although I don't think as many young people as some people think. Well, look at the polls. That's my point. You know, everybody doesn't go to college. Some people do and some people don't. But in any event, I want to introduce you to Jeannie Allen, who I haven't talked to in years, but I've known for a very long time, and her wonderful husband, who passed away, John, who was a good friend of mine. She's got this fantastic new book, and I really love the title, The Education Avengers. Jeannie, how are you, and what do you mean by this?
1: I'm great, Mark. Thank you so much. How are you?
0: I'm good. Thank you.
1: What do I mean by The Education Avengers? The Education Avengers is a tome about stories of people, but not just people who saw something standing between children and opportunity and refused to accept it. But it really poses a more provocative question that if you think about the parlance of Marvel's Avengers, they are seeking to take on and defend a planet and a world that's constantly under attack by any number of evil influences. And what you just said in opening the segment, Mark, was absolutely right. It is an issue for generations. It's an issue for civilization. And when you have great people, ordinary people who turn to extraordinary heroes to save kids, and then you look at how they're doing it, you realize we can do this. It's hopeful, but we have to do it because our kids are not flourishing, and that's what builds great communities.
0: Mr. Producer, let's make sure we put her book linked to Amazon on all my social sites, please. It's very important. And I want to encourage you folks, this is a very important book, The Education Avengers, How and Why a New Class of Heroes is Fighting America's Biggest Battle. And it is a huge battle. And before I get into some of these people, Jeannie Allen, it's a battle against the teachers' unions. They are incredibly well-funded by the taxpayers. They are lopsided, hard-left ideologues, and that's part of the problem, isn't it? They're not teaching. They're indoctrinating, and they seem to have control. Their hands are on the throat of the public school system.
1: You're right, Mark, and I've expanded the definition a little bit as well, and I call it the Hydra, right? You cut off one head, three more grow back. From mythology, it's the unions, it's apathy, it's institutions that suggest that our children somehow are in command and control of their minds and their bodies as early as 7 years old. It's the bureaucracies that stand in the way of great education entrepreneurs like many of the ones I write about and I've met all my career. I've been so blessed to know them. It's a huge group of people who don't realize it. You know, I talk about how in healthcare, you know, we're all so charitable, right? It's cancer, cystic fibrosis, multiple sclerosis. We raise money, we march for it, we ride bikes for it. We think it's urgent. But when it comes to education, we don't have that same sense of urgency, and yet it happens to everybody, or it doesn't happen to everybody, and it has a much more profound effect. And maybe even you could argue great education also helps you understand not just health, but everything else.
0: And we pay so much for this. You know, it's our tax dollars. We got people, you pay right up to the time you sell your home and you're not in your home anymore. Even renters pay indirectly. I mean, this enormous amount of money. I just got the tax bill from Martin County in Florida. Now, there's no income tax in Florida, but these counties are nuts. And they keep raising and raising. We're not raising, you know, they play around with the millage, but so much of it goes towards the public education system where merit doesn't exist and accountability doesn't exist. So let's jump into this a little bit.
1: Yeah.
0: You have a number of people here that you highlight and who participate in this. How did you, well, first of all, explain to people, you've been involved in this for decades, so you know who these people are and who you wanted to contribute to this book.
1: Yeah, you know, I've met so many, I'm just amazed. Now, I've been doing it for almost four decades, hard to believe, you know, working in and around politics, policy, culture, and across all the aisles, by the way, great educators and great entrepreneurs do the right thing for the right reasons, and they tend to be able to actually have really robust arguments no matter what they think. Mm-hmm. But I was just struck, mostly in more recent years, as we helped develop a cadre of education leaders with a prize we started several years ago, thanks to Janine and Jeff Yass, called the Yass Prize. And people came out of the woodwork to apply for it, and we met folks that we just didn't even know. They're not run-of-the-mill people. They're not folks that are going to necessarily show up on your coffee table book, and I wanted them to. And there are people who come from all different backgrounds, and they just decided that kids were worth the fight. You know, they didn't start to pick a fight, but they were moms, and they were education people, and they were just regular folks. And they did what most institutions were not able to do at scale, and they saw it happening to their kids and other kids. They created places for kids to thrive. And so when I started talking to them, interviewing them, I also found out it wasn't just what they created, schools for kids with special needs, schools for kids in foster care, schools for typical kids, but maybe they don't want to sit in a typical school behind a desk and be bored out of their minds. Maybe they need to be outside. Maybe they need personalized learning. But all of them tended to have a story that actually compelled them to do what they do. And then that story really became why they're Avengers. Again, if you think of Captain America and you think of the Marvel comics, they all came from somewhere and developed this artifact that they used to do battle and defend and promote the good and the beautiful. Our people did the same thing.
0: Well, let's get into some examples, and then we'll take a little break, and then we'll get into some more examples after. Give us some examples in the book. You have a number of them. And by the way, if you want to get this book, go to Amazon.com. Any major bookstore should have it. It's called The Education Avengers. And look, if your parents out there, or grandparents, you're going to want to read this book. You don't have to be, but I would if I were you. But if your parents or grandparents, for sure, you ought to grab a copy of this book. Again, Amazon.com. It's called The Education Avengers, or any major bookstore. Go ahead, give us an example.
1: Yeah, so I'm going to start with a sentimental favorite, and I call her the Wonder Seeker. It's a woman named Trisha Vase, who was out of Northern California. And I'm starting with her, Mark, because sadly, she passed away suddenly Friday night.
0: Oh, wow.
1: And I got this message, and I was like, I can't believe that just happened. A young woman who we was ready to rock and roll and bring her to New York and fed her in all the ways I'm fetting our Avengers over the next several weeks. She didn't set out to start a school. She actually set out to save her children. And in the process, I mean, every time she brought her child to a school, she had a couple of her own and a couple of foster kids they eventually adopted. They were so unhappy. And the more she engaged and asked questions, the more they shut her down. And, you know, they would tell her things like, we don't do it this way. And so she would pick up the code, California Education Code, and read it and say, I don't see anything that says you can't do it this way. And, you know, I talked to her about why she did what she, you know, why she was that way. And it turns out she grew up. Interestingly enough, you'll appreciate this, her father was Jerry Jordan, was a member of President Reagan's Council of Economic Advisors, veteran of the Federal Reserve. By the way, I didn't know that. I didn't know anything about her background, her politics.
0: All right, hold your thought. Hold your thought. We're going to take a break. This poor lady you're talking about has passed away on Friday, and that's too bad. But we're going to talk a little bit more about her and some of the others in this fantastic book, The Education Avengers. We will pin it up on our social sites, but you can go directly to Amazon.com, grab your copy. Very, very important. Again, particularly if you're parents or grandparents. We'll be right back.
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0: Donald Trump is doing something that's never been done in American history. 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

0: behind and leading every one of the prior impeachments against the president. Also, he's the one who led from the House the effort to twist the 14th Amendment to prevent the president of the United States from being on the ballot. Remember all that stuff? Raskin was one of those who was leading the charge. Raskin was also on the floor of the House when they were counting the Electoral College, who objected each time Donald Trump won the Electoral College. He objected to the counting of them. So he's a real punk. His father was a real punk. His father was a real commie. Now, they don't sue me over these things because I can prove it. It's just like CARE. I said CARE is tied to Hamas, a terrorist organization. I've been saying that for 25 years. They used to threaten talk show hosts. Okay, go for it. But I will represent myself. You know what they say? No, not that. Don't piss off Mark. He's a hell of a lawyer. That's what they say, Mr. Producer. I'll be right back.
1: Mark Levin.
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0: 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On average, they certainly are. You really need to check these people out, folks. Dial #250 and say Mark Levin. That's #250. And say Mark Levin. You know, there's a guy that's been waiting longer than anybody here. Let me see. Yes, if we can go quickly, Robert, Raleigh, North Carolina, the great Sirius XM satellite, go.
2: Mark, great hold music, by the way.
0: Thank you.
2: It wasn't a hard wait. I just wanted to thank you for being the primary edifying political scholarship force of my life. I would watch and listen Buckley, you know, back in the 70s. I'm about your age with my father, but it wasn't until I started listening to you that I really grew. I want to say something. You've said it before. I don't want to overstate it, but here it is. I'm sick and tired of these so-called mainstream Democrats. And parenthetically, I can't name three moderate Democrats.
0: No, I agree.
2: In current power, acting as if this DSA phenomenon is some sort of a random, unpredictable event that they couldn't ward off.
0: All right, Mr. Call Screener, take Robert's phone number. I didn't give him enough time here. We'll call him tomorrow. He's a good caller. And I want to salute all you folks out there. Thank you for being with us. You know, you got to, as we used to say in second grade, you got to bring your thinking cap. God, am I dating myself? See you tomorrow. God bless.
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0: News this hour from Town Hall. I'm Keith Peters in Washington. At a news conference, Governor Josh Shapiro says two people from Pennsylvania are the first measles deaths in the U.S. this year.
9: Both of the individuals were from Lancaster County, and both were unvaccinated. We hope and we pray that those deaths will be the last. I want to be clear, this illness and death from measles is completely preventable. We already have the tools to protect ourselves and our families from this disease, which is one of the most contagious diseases on the face of the earth.
0: The U.S. is enduring its worst year for measles since 1991. Earlier this summer, it surpassed 2025's record-breaking measles count with 2,777 cases as of Thursday, according to the Centers for Disease Control and Prevention. Documents have been filed in court that say without Donald Trump's name, the John F. Kennedy Center for the Performing Arts would face financial peril.
10: The Department of Justice is arguing that if President Donald Trump's name is not on the Kennedy Center, that donor money for renovations will dry up, leading to its closure. The debate over adding Trump's name to the center meant to honor John F. Kennedy has been ongoing. The center's Trump-aligned board recently voted to add the phrase restored and renovated by President Donald J. Trump. Democratic Representative Joyce Beatty, an ex officio member of the Kennedy Center, opposes these changes, citing violations of the Kennedy Center statute. The Justice Department says that without Trump's name, the center will face financial ruin. I'm Lisa Dwyer.
0: On Wall Street, the Dow by 180 points, the NASDAQ rose 171, the S&P 500 advanced 24. More at townhall.com.
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0: Britain's hot, dry summer's been taking a toll.
12: In Britain, this summer's heat and drought have put increasing pressure on native wildlife, like the hedgehog.
13: We're getting single hedgehogs in rather than a family.
12: Yvonne Cox is the founder of the Hedgehog Rescue Sanctuary.
13: Little single hoglets coming in who are much smaller for their development, so it's like they haven't had enough food, whether mum hasn't been able to feed them because she hasn't had enough food, hasn't produced the milk.
12: Drought has been declared in almost three-quarters of England.
13: The puddles and the ponds dry up, so water starts to become difficult for them to source. Also, the ground begins to get baked.
12: Further trouble.
13: They can't dig the soil to get the worms and the grubs and etc.
12: I'm Ben Thomas.
0: And this just in, Darlene Graham has won the Republican nomination for U.S. Senate in a South Carolina special primary election. News and analysis at townhall.com. From Washington, I'm Keith Peters reporting.
14: President Trump is reportedly considering slapping China with a new tariff, punishment for China flooding the global market with underpriced goods.
15: Two people familiar with the matter say it may be a 7.5% levy. Administration officials believe the tariff will not disrupt a trade truce with China or the planned visit to Washington by Chinese President Xi Jinping. The U.S. Trade Representative's office has been overseeing investigations into China's excess industrial capacity. There's been no comment from either the White House or the Chinese embassy. Rich Thomason, Washington.
14: Jurors in the Lindsey Clancy murder trial are hearing about the final witnesses in the case that has largely been about her mental state when she strangled her three young children. The trial resumed Tuesday with more testimony from a forensic psychologist. More on these stories at townhall.com.
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16: Good evening. This is Dr. Lauren, and it's Behind the Pink Mic Talk Tuesday. And tonight's going to be a great night. We have quite a few people that are going to be in the studio this evening talking about fitness. And we know that exercise is medicine. And this is a talk show about breast cancer awareness and advocacy and support. And we're going to really jump this off this evening talking about all kinds of ways that we can be physically fit. It's good for us to move our bodies. It's for our, good for our mental health. Good for our hearts, our bodies, recovery from breast cancer surgery, and just in general, fitness is good for us. So our first guest this evening is Bobby Milhouse from BMD, Bobby Milhouse Dance, and he's going to talk to us about his dance company.
17: Hello, hello. Glad to be here.
16: Thanks for coming in, Bobby. Appreciate you. Okay, so tell us a little bit about BMD before we get started.
17: Yeah, so I've actually been teaching dance for over 20 years, so I'm celebrating 20th anniversary this August.
16: All right, happy anniversary.
17: Thank you, thank you. And so Bobby Milhouse Dance Company is, it really just started off with me teaching private ballroom dance lessons, and then it expanded into couples dance events, into cardio and aerobic classes, and just kind of formulated and traveled from there.
16: Mm-hmm.
17: Thank you. And so over the last 20 years, I've seen it blossom from where I started in Florida, then to mm-hmm. New York, and then to LA, and now here in Reading. So it's really just a space for people to come out and move their bodies.
16: So let me ask you a question. I was reading about your bio. Mm-hmm. You started in dance school like at the age of 10 or when you were really young?
17: Correct. Yeah. Uh-huh. So it was a new charter school in Palmetto, Florida that was starting. And I remember we got the flyer in the mail and my mom was like, hey, do you want to try this? And mm-hmm. I thought, well, she's like, it's an art school. It's acting. It's dancing and stuff like that. And the funny thing is my mom was an actress as well.
16: Oh, wow.
17: And so she was trying to figure out a way to like introduce me to the arts without pushing me too yeah. hard in it. And so I was like, yeah, you know, if worst thing comes to worst, I don't like it. I'll go to a different school. And, yeah, the tender age of 10 years old, I got my first pair of tights. No, literally, I asked the dance teacher, I said, hey, if I want to dance, where do I start? And she said, you got to start at the beginning. So classical ballet, that was my,
16: really?
17: That was
16: okay.
17: my first introduction to dance was classical ballet at 10 years old.
16: What did you like about it? The tights.
17: Right? Yeah. No, what I found out pretty early on, even as, you know, being that young, was the strength building and my muscles and my body responding
16: wow.
17: to those
16: mm-hmm.
17: Those exercises
16: mm-hmm.
17: and, you know, everything, the pliés and relevés and just the foot strength and everything. And I was just watching my body grow and being like, wow, I'm getting pretty toned
16: yeah.
17: in these tights, you know.
16: Oh, gosh.
17: Maybe that'll be my radio show, Toned and Tights.
16: Toned and Tights. So how does dance support physical and emotional wellness?
17: Yeah, and so I think that's probably one of the reasons why dance means so much to me is because for me, outside of the physical benefits as far as strength building, coordination, balance, all of those things you gain just naturally from taking dance classes, but that emotional piece is really mm-hmm. huge. And I follow all these dancers online on Instagram and stuff. And we all kind of send these memes back and forth mm-hmm. about how, like, dance saved my life. Or, you know, there's a meme where someone's grabbing someone's arm out of the river and they say, this is me and this is dance, you know. And it's like, if you're a dancer, you know what that feels like. But, but yeah, dance has this way of, if you give, I think a lot of art forms, if you, once you give over to it, it just has this way of capturing you and holding you there. Mm-hmm. And even when it's hard, even when you don't get it, even when you're the one that's like, you feel like you're the furthest behind in the class, if you show up for dance, it'll show up for you.
16: Oh, wow. So here in Reading, what type of dance classes do you offer?
17: Yeah, so Reading's so funny. It depends on the season, right? Uh-huh. So usually I'll do 4 weeks. I'll do 4 weeks of country swing as we get closer to rodeo. So yeah. That just passed a little bit ago. In the fall, usually every October, I do 4 weeks of Michael Jackson Thriller. And I teach everyone the Thriller dance. And then we usually we do like a flash mob at different local events and things. I think you'll hear from someone who we rated their event at Pickleball at Riverfront one evening. Were you there that night?
16: Yeah, I think so. Yeah, we were like taking a break, getting a water break. And
17: then zombies come out, you know?
16: Went to the court. Yeah. We're like, when did this happen?
17: Yeah, yeah. And so what I'd like to do throughout the year is I rotate events. So I may do a salsa, 4 weeks of a salsa thing. Mm-hmm. Every Tuesday night, though, in Reading, I always teach a salsa class from 7 to 8 o'clock at Motility Studio off of Bocelli.
16: Okay.
17: And so, cause a lot of folks want it. They're like, I just want to go every week. I don't want it to be just 4 weeks and then we stop. So,
16: yeah.
17: So that's been continuous. And a lot of folks that have been with me for years here in Reading, they show up every Tuesday night.
16: Yeah, I was going to ask you about that because you could sign up for something like every 4 weeks or prepare for a wedding, but like people that want to be consistent with it.
17: Yeah. Tuesday nights. That's where we meet. And it's just an hour and it's all levels. You know, there are people, like I said, that have been coming for a while and that may just know a few more steps, but we always start with the basics. And that's one thing I love about dance as well is even your most professional ballerina is never too good for the basics. Mm. Like we all got to go back to the bar. We all got to do our pliés. We all, you know what I mean? You can't get so good that is no longer important. And so, so Tuesday night, all levels are welcome because it all works.
16: Tuesday nights, what time?
17: 7 o'clock. Yeah, Motility Studio off of Bocelli. It's right next to, I don't know if you know where RPAC is in that plaza there, Reading Performing Arts Center.
16: Okay.
17: Yeah, yeah.
16: Okay.
17: It's a strip mall right next. Yeah.
16: Okay. Yeah. Speaking of rodeo, we did our.
17: Oh, yeah.
16: Our presentation at the Chicks and Chaps Rodeo Luncheon. We did a line dance, and you were our instructor.
17: Yeah.
16: That was a lot of fun.
17: Yeah. How was that for you guys? What was your takeaway after?
16: We loved it.
17: Yeah.
16: Yeah. Yeah, I think it was great. People asked about it a lot.
17: Yeah,
16: added a little something to it.
17: Yeah, and that was awesome too to have your, the women from your office.
16: Ballet Oncology.
17: And they showed up, and again, a lot of them were like, oh, "I don't dance. I don't know what else." But they loved it. They had a good time.
16: We had cuts though.
17: Oh yeah.
16: We had cuts. Not everybody made the team.
17: Right,
16: you know?
17: There you go.
16: Yeah. So let's see. For my cancer patients, right? For someone that's gone through treatment and they're trying to get their life back or trying to get active again, is there anything you could say to that type of patient? You know, because people come in all ages and backgrounds.
17: For sure.
16: If they were like, you know what, I think I want to try something like that, what would you say?
17: Yeah, and so, my advice is always start slow. Start at your pace.
16: Mm-hmm.
17: And I've had, I mean, sometimes unbeknownst to me until later in the class, but I've had students who suffer with like different chronic pain or chronic illnesses.
16: Yeah.
17: And they just said, I was so sick of sitting on my couch and I needed to, I love dance and I just wanted to show up. Even if I'm going to be sore tonight or whatever, I just wanted to show up. And then there's been times where they've come and physically they couldn't dance, but just being in the room was encouraging to them. And so, my style of teaching is I never push anyone to go past what they're able to do.
16: Mm-hmm.
17: And dance, kind of like yoga and other things like that, there's all these modifications, right?
16: Yeah.
17: So if you can't do, you know, triple turns, do two. If you can't do two, do one. Mm-hmm. If you can't do a turn, step in place. You know what I mean?
16: Yeah.
17: And but I definitely guarantee after even just an hour class, what it does for you physically and just internally. Mm-hmm. It's something you can't always define or specify, but you just leave with a smile on your face.
18: Yeah, and that's huge.
17: Yeah, and that's what's carried mm-hmm. me for 20 years is those interactions with people. Mm-hmm. Yeah.
18: And dance really is living, but it interacts with music, which we know music is so good for the soul.
17: Oh, yeah. Yeah. You know, sometimes I'll play September during warm-ups, and people just light up. They're like, do you remember?
18: That's a good one. So let's see. This is a lot. This is some rapid fire questions. But when it comes to dance, let's see. You kind of explained like the best advice for starting over, you know, beginning. What's your favorite workout song?
17: Ooh, man. You know, so listen, I'm a Prince fan.
18: Uh-huh.
17: Like, oh man, I love me some Prince. Mm-hmm. So, like that, Go Crazy is that's one of my favorite ones.
18: Mm-hmm.
17: If I'm in my feelings, I'll do a little Purple Rain and then don't cry. and then there's this, funny enough, there's this Disney one. So mm-hmm. during the summer, I do a lot of summer camps for kids.
18: Yeah. Mm-hmm.
17: All over California. I'll come up for about a week, and we work with kids from TK to fifth grade.
18: Mm-hmm.
17: And so the kids always put me up on like what's hip and what's going on.
18: Yeah,
17: and
18: yeah.
17: So I'm in love with this Shakira Zoo. Uh-huh. Song. It's from a Disney movie.
18: Oh, okay.
17: I think, whatever, yeah. Yeah, it's super fun. So
18: that's
17: my go-tos right now.
18: Here's your go-tos. Well, unfortunately, it's a short gig.
17: Oh.
18: We're out
17: of
18: time.
17: But I have so much to say. Olivia, do something.
18: We're out of time, but can you tell our listeners how they can get in contact with you if they're interested in dance?
17: Yeah, so I definitely would say follow me on Facebook at Bobby Milhouse Dance. Follow me on Instagram, same thing, same handle, at Bobby Milhouse Dance. Or you can shoot me an email at BobbyMilhouseDance@gmail.com. And then you can see all the events. I have some stuff coming up in the fall,
18: mm-hmm.
17: Some singles, salsa classes, as well as just some finding confidence in movement class where it's, that's really good for beginners too, because it's just figuring out how your body works
18: mm-hmm.
17: and putting on some music and seeing what happens.
18: Awesome. All right. Well, thanks for coming into the studio.
17: Thank you for
18: we'll see you
17: me
18: on that
17: I
18: dance floor.
17: It. I'm going to dance right now.
18: Okay. Have fun.
17: All right. Thanks.
18: Okay. And we'll take a commercial break.
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0: Welcome back to Behind the Peak, Mike. This is Dr. Lauren, and we have our second guest in the studio. Her name is Amy. Amy, what's your last name?
1: It's Brown. Yeah.
0: Oh, that's right. Amy Brown. She is one of the founders of DNA Tennis. And what does DNA stand for?
1: Damon and Amy.
0: Who's Damon?
1: Damon's my husband.
0: Okay. So tell me a little bit about DNA Tennis and how you and Damon got started.
1: Yeah, so we were both tennis coaches in San Francisco. We worked together there. And we moved back to, well, I'm originally from Reading. Moved here in 2021, got married, and we were like, oh, let's try tennis here. But it wasn't quite thriving, but we had heard about pickleball. So we just kind of started playing for fun on our own at the park. And approached Riverview Club and asked, like, hey, like, will you guys do anything there? And they're like, no. And you go ahead, try. And since we had access to the courts, people just kept asking us, would you do a league? What about this? You know, and so it just became just really organic. We kind of, whatever the community asked for, we're like, sure, we'll try it, you know. And so it transitioned really well from coaching tennis to coaching pickleball.
0: Now, how was the coaching tennis initially? You said it wasn't really taking off the way
1: it was
0: like in the Bay Area.
1: Yeah, yeah. We were pretty busy in the Bay, but, yeah, we moved back here. We tried tennis at first, and we were just playing pickleball for fun. We were like, this isn't working. So we almost moved. We got some job offers in Vegas. We were getting ready to move out there. And people were like, well, would you try pickleball league? And, you know, and just kind of took off from there. And then we kind of left tennis by the wayside and just focused 100% on pickleball.
0: That's awesome. For some people who don't really know what pickleball is because they hear it, you know, they kind of see maybe commercials, but can you explain what is pickleball compared to tennis? What's the difference between the two?
1: Yeah, so you can fit 4 pickleball courts on a tennis court, so it's obviously a lot smaller. You're playing with a paddle and a wiffle ball, essentially a plastic ball. It's very similar. It's like if you put tennis and ping pong together, you know, they had a little baby pickleball.
0: And then what about, like, the rules, like, between the two? Like, how similar or how different are the rules?
1: The scoring is definitely different in pickleball. I think that's the one thing that's always kind of a leap for people is that the scoring's a little odd. Mm-hmm. But the rules are similar enough that if you play tennis, it's a pretty easy transition. Like, okay. It is definitely a head start for tennis players that go in. They have to learn to change some things, which mentally can be tough for tennis players.
0: Yeah.
1: But overall, it is the strokes are very similar. The shot, how you call the shots, the spins are very similar and stuff like that.
0: Okay. Now, what about age group? Like, you know, can anybody play pickleball at any age or?
1: Yeah. So we have, we've had kids that are, in camps that are 5, and then someone in league that's, I believe, 83.
0: Oh, wow.
1: Yeah, so it expands all generations, which is why I think it's so popular is because that grandma can go play with grandson or granddaughter, you know, and that it's a lot more accessible than tennis is, actually. Yeah.
0: Yeah, that's how we got started. My mom played, as you know, my mother.
1: Yes.
0: And then we
1: started. She's pretty good.
0: Yeah, pretty good. And then we just slowly, you know, started playing and was like, wow, this is really a lot of fun. And that's pretty much how we met you and Damon.
1: Yeah. And then is that when Liv came in, your daughter?
0: My daughter, yeah. She came in and she drank the Kool-Aid, too.
1: Yeah, you got 3 generations awesome pickleballers. Yeah.
0: Yeah. So, what programs do you have for pickleball in this community?
1: So we started off, Riverview is our main hub, but we've also done classes for like Parks and Rec and the Y and
0: Shasta College.
1: Shasta College. We have class for the Shasta College, and we just started to do pickleball retreats. We have one next year in Italy, which we're really excited about.
0: And when is that?
1: That is next May. Mm-hmm. Yeah, May 27th. So save it on your calendar.
0: Yeah.
1: And So, I mean, that's our biggest one that we look forward to. But we do Learn to Plays. We have a Duper Day this Saturday where people can come and get their rating.
0: Mm-hmm.
1: We do clinics, which is where my husband Damon is right now because it's hot. And I was like, you'll be out there and I'll be in here.
0: Yeah, today's Tuesday.
1: Tuesday. So okay. We have a couple of clinics. We do leagues. So right now we just started our summer league,
0: mm-hmm.
1: Which is Wednesdays and Thursday evenings. And also we have a Thursday morning one at 7 a.m. for those trying to beat the heat.
0: Yeah,
1: and then our socials, which are also my favorite, the parties, the theme parties.
0: Yeah, there's a luau party coming
1: there's
0: up.
1: There's a luau party coming up in a couple of weeks. Yeah, we bring out the bar. We have some food. People just kind of hang out and play. You know, I love themes, so I love dressing up.
0: Yeah.
1: Some people love it. Some people don't.
0: Yeah, Damon's you
1: like, do. Damon's like, do we need a theme every time? And I was like, yeah, because you could just say you just don't have to, but those of us that like to be
0: show
1: silly.
0: Up and show
1: yeah.
0: out. Yeah.
1: Yeah.
0: Yeah, well, we did do the breast cancer awareness one last year.
1: That was fun.
0: That was a nice one.
1: Yeah, that was a great turnout, too. We got the pink balls and everything.
0: Yeah, that's right. I forgot about that. So you're pregnant.
1: Yes.
0: Congratulations.
1: Thank you.
0: So what would you say to women that are pregnant, that are trying to stay active? Would you encourage them to continue to play pickleball? Or
1: definitely. I played couple of days ago,
0: mm-hmm.
1: I mean, definitely, you know, lower your expectations when you're out there. Like, that 200 backhand's a little harder with a belly.
0: To wrap around.
1: Yeah, moving backwards, they're definitely a lot more yours on the lob. So I was like, I'm not getting that.
0: Yeah.
1: But it's still great to just stay mobile,
0: mm-hmm.
1: Keep up my flexibility as well, you know, and also just the community. I mean, that's what I love about pickleball is the people that you meet and how encouraging people are that, you know, that they're just excited that you're out there. No one's like, oh, I don't want to have to play against Amy. She's so slow now. You know, everyone's still pretty like generous and like, they're like, wow, I can't believe I played with something like, I can't believe you got to that ball. I was like, me either.
0: You know? No, it's really cool. Do you think your son, right, you have a little boy,
1: mm-hmm.
0: you think he'll be pickleball or tennis or both?
1: Probably both. Mm-hmm. I think that, like, it's good for people. You know, like, the transition is really easy, so mm-hmm. it's kind of like you don't
0: have to pencil yourself into either way.
1: No, I don't think so, especially as a kid, you know, it's like, why? You know, play as much as you want. I've seen people go from the pickleball court to the tennis court and back, and, especially it's like, play with whoever you got, too. If you got got friends that play tennis, play tennis. If you got friends that play pickleball. As long as you're being active and you got a community, then, you're set.
0: Awesome. So what would you say to some of my patients who were trying to find another way to stay active? What would you recommend? You know, beginners, let's just say beginners, what would you recommend or how to help them get started?
1: Yeah, I think that what I love about pickleball is that we can teach it within an hour and get you immediately playing the game. And also it's like, once I teach you to play, you can teach somebody else to play because it is fairly simple. So for us, almost everybody now knows someone that plays pickleball. And all it really takes is like, hey, do you mind just going out with me for half an hour? Or like, come with me to the park or come with me to the social. And it's just, it's an easy entry.
0: Yeah.
1: And it's just, and such a supportive community as well. Like my aunt, she had breast cancer. She's a breast cancer survivor.
0: That's right.
1: She plays pickleball. My uncle plays pickleball. And like, And for her, it's just like, just being a part of the community is really nice. And seeing even like, some people just come and like to watch, but they just like to hang out, you know? They're like,
0: it's very social.
1: Yeah, it's very social. Mm-hmm. Yeah.
0: Oh, shout out to your aunt.
1: Yeah.
0: Yeah. Okay, well, you know what? Our time is running out. Can you believe that was how quickly it went by?
1: It did, yeah.
0: Yeah. But tell our listeners how they can contact you and, you know, on all your sites and what you have going on so that if people want to get in contact and start playing pickleball, what they can do.
1: Yeah, we our website is the dnaclub.com. You can kind of check out everything that's coming up, and that's probably the easiest way. Our social media is just the DNA Club on Instagram.
0: Okay.
1: And I think that's right. You just search pickleball Reading. We'll eventually pop up there. Yeah.
0: Yeah. What's your favorite workout song?
1: Ooh. I love I'm a Weatherman by Dead Sara. It's pretty, it's like a, she's a little screamo, but I like a high energy. Yeah, I'm tempted as I'm getting my baby playlist, my birthing playlist. I'm like, how heavy metal do I go? Or do I need something relaxing? And so I'm going to have a little bit of both.
0: Yeah.
1: Because I definitely like to get my, like, I like to feel pretty pumped up. Some people like to be calm, but I like to rev it up. So every person is different. And when we do our leagues or our parties, we always like people's song suggestions because there's nothing better than hearing your song when you're out there getting ready to play and compete. So
0: Well, you have to let us know what song comes through when you come to the finish line with that baby. Because
1: I got a couple days left. So
0: wait, do you?
1: I got about 18 days.
0: Oh my
1: gosh! So it's a couple days in my mind. But
0: No,
1: there's a lot of days left.
0: You know it. Life will be completely different. Amazing and magnificent.
1: And that's one thing that's been so great is the community. Like, we've built like our own little village that will help us with our kid, and everyone's been really supportive, so feel really blessed for that.
0: Well, you look amazing, and
1: Thank
0: we're
1: you.
0: Looking forward to meeting. Did we get a name yet, or is that a surprise?
1: haven't it's okay, it'll
0: surprise.
1: Be a surprise.
0: Okay, well, we're looking forward to meeting your son.
1: Thank
0: all
1: you
0: right, thanks for coming on.
1: All right, thanks guys.
0: All right, we'll be right back after this commercial break.

0: body to laugh until it hurts. 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

0: Hi, welcome back to Behind the Pink Mic, and our third guest in the studio is Christina Prosperi. I love that last name.
1: Hi, thank you.
0: She is the owner of True Ride Indoor Cycling Studio, and I've actually been a member previously, and it's a great studio.
1: Yes.
0: It's a fantastic studio.
1: Thank you.
0: Let's jump right in. Tell us how you got involved with True Ride.
1: Yes.
0: And then tell us about your recent magazine article.
1: Oh, yes, Fitness Living Magazine.
0: Yeah.
1: Yes, and that was quite a shock, but a very cool opportunity. Mm-hmm. So I've been a writer for 4 or 5 years, maybe like 6 or 7
0: indoor,
1: now.
0: Indoor,
1: both.
0: Indoor,
1: both.
0: Okay.
1: I say both. Mm-hmm. In my previous government job, it was helping make sure we had the infrastructure for walking and biking, and so active transportation and being an advocate for that and building those facilities externally. I did that alongside owning True Ride and did both jobs and then had the indoor part of it. So it was always promoting both because they work hand in hand.
0: Mm.
1: And we have folks that love our outside and our trails and our parks. And I love doing that as part of my nonprofit work now. And having a safer community-based place inside with air conditioning, creating sort of a vibe that allows it to be, there's lights. It's kind of like the lights, camera, action part of it. There's a lot of theater too when we have our choreography, and allows people to get outside of their mind. So a couple years ago, we had an opportunity to purchase it, and it was, I can't lose this. And I've never felt that for a girl with an ADHD brain that loves learning and doing things, losing something that I continuously showed up for, was scary. And I was like, Hey husband, I want to do this thing. I know we both have full-time jobs and 3 kids and a lot of animals and other hobbies, but what do you say? And he was, luckily, we're almost married 13 years, and he knows me well enough of, yeah, let's do it and see what happens. We love our small business community in Reading, and it felt right. So we took that leap, and we won. We won that game, and
0: how
1: we've been owners.
0: As owners?
1: Wild.
0: Yeah.
1: I like, as a leader, my leadership style, I wanted to come in and see what it was like. I had been a rider. I know what it's like from the perspective of the bike. But coming in and being a leader to these coaches, and at that point, I was not coaching myself. Mm. So I was a little bit of an outsider, leaning on the expertise of our current staff to keep everything going, and then slowly bringing in who I was, building trust with the team, and that so far has worked out. And we've been able to start bringing in new things after coaching now and becoming my own expert in the field. So it's been great. I love the business part of it. I love still being a writer and going to other people's classes, because I still personally want what you get from True Ride. I want the workout. I want the connection. I want to be able to forget everything else that's going on, right? You come into our white wall studio and you get to meet people and be with people, and then you walk into that dark room and you shut the door and you really get to set everything down. Phones are out.
0: Yeah,
1: you just get to be a part.
0: Well, that was a good say, saving the studio. Can you describe to the listener what it's like to be in the studio when the lights are out and how it's set up?
1: Awesome. There's a ritual with it that people come to lean into, right? We get our bikes set up. We already have the mood lighting. The floors are black. The walls are black. The one wall is all mirrored. We have lights that are in there where it's sort of a teal washed, and there's a wave wall. So you get to really leave that bright world and go into this space. And then you clip in, and there's that sound of clipping in. You get your bike set up where it needs to be. You got your towel, your water, and you're starting to connect with your coach. And then that door shuts, and everything goes dark. And we're asking you, come to focus here. Take a deep breath. Have your moment. And then the class begins. And you get to just do that. And between the choreography and the music and all the work that you're doing and the inspiration coming from your coach, you really get to be just centered and there. Because you don't have the ability to focus on anything else.
0: Yeah.
1: And I personally needed something of that caliber to close off the rest of the world. I got 3 kids. Our oldest has special needs. I had a very challenging government job. Mm-hmm. There's a lot that happens. And I needed that to turn off so I could reset and then go back out into that world and be a better parent, be a better spouse, be a better employer, be a better leader. And I was able to do that and have that time. And it took practice. It took practice to put it down.
0: Yeah.
1: It was very unconventional to not be thinking and doing all the things and having mm-hmm. mom guilt and whatever that looked like. And the more I did it, the better I got. And now it's like, oh, this is on the schedule. This is my thing. This is my time.
0: Go to.
1: Because I then am a better person outside of it, right? And that's really what you'll hear that in all of our classes and maybe mine the most because I feel it and I've lived it. Of you're going to make yourself better and you're going to go out into that world and you're going to pour that back into our community. Because we need healthier leaders and healthier parents and people. And again, that mental health part of it is such a big part.
0: Yeah, I know when I first had gone to True Ride, like I would ride my Peloton a lot, but it's a different getting the rhythm.
1: Yeah.
0: Because everybody's in sync, so you got to get used to,
1: you
0: know, being in sync with everyone. But once you get it, it's really
1: and
0: nice.
1: And we've just brought in performance riding. So now, and we had our first launch today with Tammy, who has 20 years of experience as a spin instructor. So now you can come if the choreography and the lighting is too much, or we have people that get migraines that are induced by the lighting. It's now steady state lighting. And a traditional performance class. I coached early today and then I took Tammy's class and then I coached again. Not the norm, but it happened.
0: Yeah.
1: And it was incredible. So we do now offer a performance.
0: How do you describe that? The performance class?
1: Yeah. So the performance, you're not going to have the upper body choreo. You are going to have, HIIT. You're going to have hills and intervals. Mm-hmm. You're going to have a little more in the saddle work.
0: Okay.
1: But
0: a little
1: it's
0: more
1: great.
0: Resistance.
1: You can. Yeah. Okay. And a lot of it's your ride. You're building your road profile and it's wonderful. So come try that out. First class is free. Come try it.
0: I think I'll clip
1: come
0: in.
1: Back. Come clip in.
0: Don't have my shoes.
1: We have those for you too if you need them.
0: Okay. So for our listeners, you don't be shy. How does music and rhythm help motivate people during cycling?
1: Yeah. I often in my class, you'll hear me saying, pull the energy out of the music. When you have those heavy beat drops, music moves you.
0: Mm-hmm.
1: Right? You had Bobby on here earlier. There's something to that rhythm. The science part is really wonderful because if you look at patients with dementia and they're in rehab or physical therapy, they're using music to help with that cadence because there's something ingrained neurologically where we can follow a beat naturally. There's that muscle memory that comes with it and that brain memory that comes with rhythm. So it helps push you a little harder, but also just helps your body and your brain more than even you are doing it yourself. It's something outside of you. Mm-hmm. But you get to be a little lost and wrapped up in that. So there's more motivation. A lot of it, when we have like pop or Taylor Swift rides, it is joy. Mm-hmm. It is so much joy in music, or they're like, that's my favorite song. Or we have our True Ride song during it where it's a more emotional or you're connecting with it on a deeper level. Maybe it's healing or recovery or grief, and you have that moment to tap in and not have choreography and just ride and be with yourself for that 4 minutes of that song. And that's a big part of it as well. And it's, you know, sometimes music and the words of a song can connect and put things into language that we're not able to as humans that we can't connect with. So it allows that for folks.
0: Nice. Okay, so something from the magazine that you had said, I'm going to quote you here. It says, the message she wants people to remember is simple. Do not tell yourself no first. Come fill your cup and let community do the rest.
1: Yeah.
0: And I like that because it's like, you know, just show up.
1: Yeah.
0: And just
1: try
0: to be present, right?
1: Yeah. And a lot of that, you know, I would, as a leader, I would talk about that of going for the interview. Don't tell yourself no. Don't tell yourself no before you try.
0: Don't limit.
1: Everything is experience. Mm-hmm. So you come and you try and it's not for you. You come and you try and you're like, this is everything. I love it. Mm-hmm. But don't talk yourself out of it. Those are lessons, even with new choreography, or maybe you stay up out of the saddle for 30 more seconds or 5 more seconds.
0: Yeah.
1: Don't tell yourself no before you try. That's how we grow our limits and grow our capacity. Mm-hmm. But those are the lessons that you take from the room outside, right? We want riders to be proud. I'm always proud of our riders, but I want riders to be proud of themselves.
0: Yeah.
1: That is what keeps you going when it's just you and you. That self-pride and that self-motivation. And I'm just going to try. I'm not going to tell myself no. And that's what we really strive for and is important. Mm-hmm. Because, again, then you show up for your kids in a better way, and maybe you go for that promotion, or you're like, I'm just going to go.

0: Street in Lincoln, 2100 Market Street. You usually probably are seeing us as you're driving down south on Market. We're down there. We share the building with California Dance Company. So we have this really great space of music and movement and everybody coming in there and learning something and filling up their cup and taking it back out into the world. And it's a great space. We love what we do.
1: Thank you so much for coming on the show. And we will be right back.
0: Thank you.
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1: Welcome back to Behind the Pink Mic. We're in our last segment of fitness and how fitness is good for the body, good for the soul, the mind, and everything. And our last guest is Coach Robin King.
6: Hello, hello.
1: And Coach Robin is a coach at Curves in Redding, California. And welcome, Robin.
6: Thank you.
1: Yeah, it's good to have you.
6: Good to be here.
1: Yeah, so tell us about Curves and how you got involved in Curves. I know you were saying during the break how you were from Paradise.
6: Yep.
1: And how you got a little displaced from Paradise. So
6: yep.
1: Tell us about this.
6: Yep, my family comes from the Campfire. We're survivors there, so we relocated here to Reading.
1: Okay.
6: And
1: what year was the Campfire?
6: 2018.
1: They made the movie about the Campfire, right?
6: Yeah.
1: Okay.
6: 2018. And then I got the job as a coach here in Reading.
1: And you were involved with Curves there.
6: Up there, but just for a short time.
1: Short time. Okay.
6: Yeah. Mm-hmm. When I got here, I didn't know how good I was until I got here.
1: Okay, King.
6: Right? Then when we got here, we lived in a trailer like you do when you're homeless after a fire.
1: Yeah.
6: And we were here for 3 weeks when the snow came and a tree fell and crushed our family inside it. It's okay. It gets sad.

0: But we get better.
1: Okay.
0: The whole point in this story is I'm telling you that when I was there, all of my Curves ladies bought all of my food.
1: Oh.
0: I never had to think about how to feed my family.
1: Mm.
0: Amazing community.
1: Mm-hmm.
0: Yes. We are not just a workout.
1: Yeah.
0: We're everything.
1: Yeah.
0: That's what we are.
1: That's amazing.
0: Yeah.
1: How many members do you have?
0: I have a little over 200.
1: Wow.
0: Yeah.
1: Okay. And can you explain what is indoor circuit training?
0: Well, I'm just going to tell you what Curves is.
1: Okay.
0: Okay. Curves is fun, fast, safe, and effective.
1: Okay.
0: We know it works.
1: Mm-hmm.
0: It's specially designed for women, favorite part.
1: Mm-hmm.
0: It has strength training, cardio, stretching, all in 30 minutes. So it's perfect
1: mm-hmm.
0: for when you are busy.
1: Yeah.
0: We're science-based. Mm-hmm. All of our workouts are studied by Baylor University.
1: Okay.
0: Yeah. So we show that our workouts protect the muscle,
1: mm-hmm.
0: you burn fat, and it boosts your metabolism.
1: Okay, so when I come by Curves, I went by there the other day. It was closed. I should have checked the hours.
0: It happened.
1: But
0: Google.
1: I know, right? When I come by Curves,
0: yeah.
1: and I come through the door, and I see Coach Robin,
0: yeah.
1: can you walk me through what that's going to look like for me to jump on those machines and do the circuit?
0: Well, first you're going to meet with me.
1: Okay.
0: We're going to make sure that you are comfortable
1: okay.
0: on those machines.
1: Mm-hmm.
0: Every machine is 30 seconds.
1: Mm.
0: They're hydraulic, so you don't mm-hmm. have to do any of the weights, any of that. It's all made specially designed for us.
1: Okay.
0: Which I love. It's fun.
1: Mm-hmm.
0: We have fun. It's 30 minutes. My jokes never get old.
1: Okay.
0: Everybody's in and out.
1: So you're talking the whole time?
0: Oh, yeah.
1: Oh, okay.
0: We're coaching. It's 30 seconds on each machine. They're
1: mm-hmm.
0: hydraulics.
1: Mm-hmm.
0: They work both sides of you.
1: Mm.
0: So if you're on the pec deck, it
1: yeah.
0: works your pecs, your rhomboids, your traps,
1: mm-hmm.
0: and your latissimus dorsi.
1: Wow.
0: It is an amazing workout. That works.
1: Mm-hmm.
0: You get your cardio in between your machines.
1: Okay,
0: so we're building
1: 30 seconds
0: muscle.
1: On, 30 seconds off.
0: That's right. That's
1: mm-hmm.
0: right.
1: How many stations is that?
0: 12.
1: 12 stations.
0: Yeah.
1: Okay.
0: And 12 recovery mats.
1: Okay.
0: It's amazing.
1: So does the class start at a certain time? I always thought it was just you just jump in and you go.
0: You can come in any time.
1: Okay.
0: We do have a dance class.
1: Mm.
0: I know, I heard. But we have a dance class, too, Tuesdays and Thursdays. Great cardio.
1: Okay.
0: So
1: now
0: we
1: that's
0: do
1: an
0: it
1: open
0: in between.
1: Floor?
0: Yep.
1: Oh.
0: And the circuit. Everybody can still jump on the circuit.
1: Okay.
0: There's still a change stations now every 30 seconds.
1: Oh, wow.
0: Yeah.
1: Okay, so Curves is a place for pretty much any. I mean, it's a lot of ladies, right?
0: Right.
1: But what about the age group or, you know, people's fitness levels? Does it matter, really?
0: All stages of life. It doesn't
1: mm-hmm.
0: matter. We have children, 17
1: mm-hmm.
0: and up. My oldest is 93.
1: 93?
0: Yes.
1: Wow.
0: Yeah. Miss Betty.
1: Miss Betty.
0: Yeah.
1: Okay, go, Miss Betty. okay, so really quick, when you started with Curves, how did you get started? Like, what were you introduced to it by someone or?
0: Absolutely not.
1: Okay.
0: I needed a job.
1: Okay.
0: And fell into it, and I was made for it.
1: Okay.
0: And when your calling is here, that's
1: gotta,
0: it. You answer.
1: Step into it. Mm-hmm. mm-hmm. What's the earliest class that opens, or what time does the gym open? Gym
0: 6 a.m.
1: 6 a.m.
0: Yeah, Monday, Wednesday, Friday. Tuesdays and Thursdays, I open at 8.
1: Okay, and then what time do you close?
0: 5:30.
1: And then what about Saturday and Sunday?
0: I'm closed every
1: weekend,
0: except for one Saturday a month where we do an event.
1: Okay.
0: I love doing events.
1: Okay. Have you done any events for breast cancer awareness?
0: I have. Oh, my goodness. Breast Cancer Awareness Month in the club is huge.
1: Okay.
0: All right. Let me tell you all about it.
1: Mm-hmm.
0: First, we come. We set up a Saturday, decorate bras. That's right.
1: Okay.
0: Decorating bras,
1: mm-hmm.
0: all different themes. One lady had a white bra
1: mm-hmm.
0: and made it a boobs. Boobies.
1: Boobies.
0: Hilarious. Oh, it was great. Then we come hot glue guns ready to go.
1: Okay, decorating.
0: Ready, yeah.
1: Okay.
0: Then when it's the breast cancer awareness sundial.
1: Sundial bridge, you
0: yeah.
1: Mm-hmm.
0: We wear those bras.
1: Oh, you do.
0: And
1: I
0: we
1: see
0: walk.
1: You
0: oh my goodness!
1: Okay.
0: I'll have to show you the photos.
1: Mm-hmm.
0: We're very big.
1: Okay.
0: We walk all the way from the club on Athens.
1: You do? Oh, yep. Yeah. All the way to the
0: Sundial Bridge.
1: Okay.
0: Talk about the horns. I call them the honks of support.
1: Yeah. That's amazing. Do you have a contest, too? Like,
0: yep. Let me tell you about it. So afterwards, we bring the bras in. We hang them up, right?
1: Mm-hmm.
0: Then everybody votes on them with a dollar.
1: Mm-hmm. Okay. Yep.
0: So the person with the most money in their bra, they get a gift from us, Curves. And then, of course, all the money goes to breast cancer awareness.
1: Okay.
0: It is fun.
1: That is very
0: cool. And everything turns pink in the club.
1: Oh, I love that.
0: Right.
1: So how can I get my patients, you know, started? Like, if how could I get them started? Just contact you or?
0: Oh, yeah. Well, just tell them to come over.
1: Just come over.
0: Yeah. I'm at 2485 Athens Avenue.
1: Okay.
0: Quick, easy, just stop in. Our workouts are only 30 minutes. Right?
1: Yeah. So how does the resistance work? Because it says all hydraulics.
0: Yeah.
1: But if you want to increase your resistance,
0: you have to push the machine harder.
1: You just push harder.
0: Yeah, and that's
1: and
0: what
1: gives
0: the coaches
1: you more resistance.
0: Are for.
1: Okay.
0: We do monthly check-ins.
1: Mm-hmm.
0: I want to know how you're doing, what's happening, and how can I help?
1: Mm-hmm.
0: You know, celebrate all the wins.
1: How many coaches do you have at the studio?
0: I think I am up to 5, counting me.
1: Okay.
0: Which is the funniest.
1: And so between, let's say, like 8 and 5:30, you're there all day or you...
0: Oh, there's multiple.
1: There's multiple. Yeah. Okay. Okay.
0: Yeah.
1: More than one coach at a time sometimes? Is there overlap?
0: Oh, yeah.
1: Sometimes.
0: Okay. Yeah. We have to.
1: So what would you say the benefits of circuit training is? What would be the benefits for individuals?
0: Well, there's so many benefits.
1: Yeah.
0: You know, of any age.
1: Mm-hmm.
0: We can do, well, it helps burn fat,
1: mm-hmm.
0: helps protect the muscles,
1: mm-hmm.
0: You know,
1: which
0: it
1: is
0: helps
1: huge.
0: With balance.
1: Mm-hmm.
0: We do the stretching. We're all of it, you know?
1: Yeah, yeah.
0: And we're fun. Oh, my goodness, do we bring the fun into the club.
1: Yeah, a lot of laughter.
0: Oh, my, right now, well, we have outside events that we do.
1: Okay, like, for example?
0: We did a, let's see, we did, the color walk.
1: Oh, yeah.
0: We organized over here.
1: Mm-hmm.
0: And walked around and got to see all the art in town.
1: Yeah.
0: Oh, it's beautiful.
1: I miss that. Mm-hmm.
0: Then we did a sculpture walk at the sculpture park where I made the ladies do fun photos in front of everything.
1: Okay.
0: Which is my favorite. But we also play games.
1: Okay.
0: That's my favorite. We do blackjack on Wednesdays.
1: Okay, at the studio?
0: Oh, yeah.
1: Okay.
0: Oh, I'm telling you, we keep it going. We keep you laughing and having fun. Because if you're not having fun, you're not going to stay with me. The fitness can only be fun. I mean, only be consistent if you're having fun.
1: Now, what if someone is interested in, like, losing weight or meal plans? You do
0: we
1: any
0: do
1: of that
0: all
1: too?
0: Of that.
1: Okay.
0: Yep, everything. Mm-hmm. We can have you covered. If not, you have a support team that will help you.
1: Mm-hmm.
0: We'll find what's right. If you need something else, we got you.
1: Yeah.
0: You know, we're a community.
1: Yeah, sounds like a great studio, though.
0: Oh.
1: Or gym. I keep saying studio.
0: It's okay.
1: Like
0: I call it a
1: studio,
0: club.
1: Studio, gym, club.
0: You know.
1: Yeah, it sounds like it's a
0: it's
1: lot of fun.
0: It's my Corvettes.
1: Your Corvettes.
0: That's right.
1: I did see that on Facebook.
0: Thank you.
1: And it does look like on your page, like, there's a lot of activity. I saw something about camp. What is that?
0: Camp Corvette.
1: Yes, Camp Corvette.
0: That was our summer challenge for last month.
1: Okay.
0: Yeah.
1: And what was that challenge?
0: It's just we had different challenges inside the club.
1: Okay.
0: To see how to challenge people to go further. Squats, planks, all those fun stuff. But this month, we have Code Red is what's happening.
1: July.
0: Yep.
1: Okay.
0: In the club. I've hidden 30 little tiny firefighters. They all have a task. That's right. Every one of them has the task. They have to do the task, and they win tickets. And then we have a grand prize at the end, which is fun. And if any of my Corvettes is listening today, and they come into their next workout and give me a high five, they get 2 tickets.
1: They get 2 tickets.
0: That's right.
1: Okay, so I did see something about enrollment. 50% off of enrollment. Is that correct?
0: That's right.
1: Mm-hmm. What is enrollment
0: we have,
1: like?
0: Well, we have an enrollment fee, a one-time enrollment fee.
1: Okay.
0: But this month...
1: Transferable?
0: Yes.
1: To other Curves?
0: Oh, yeah.
1: Okay.
0: If you're a Curves member, you can go anywhere.
1: Mm.
0: And when you do, I want you to say you come from Robin.
1: Coach Robin.
0: That's important.
1: Can I say that?
0: I like to show off in all the ways.
1: Of course you do. I can tell. Well, Coach Robin, guess what? We are at the end of our second. We're down our session. We're down to second. So, once again, can you tell our listeners how they can get in contact with you or how they can find Curves, especially Curves Reading?
0: Yes, Curves Reading. You can find us on Facebook under Curves Reading, or you can call us at 530-246-7211 or stop by the club, okay. 2485 Athens Avenue here in Reading.
1: Awesome. Well, thank you for joining us this evening in the studio, and thank you for listening to Behind the Pink Mic. And this show will air every Tuesday at 6 p.m. for the month of July, and it's archived as well. 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
3: On Dolly Parton has died at the age of 80.
4: Her career spanned decades with hits like Jolene, I Will Always Love You, and 9 to 5. Born in Tennessee, she rose from humble beginnings, which she spoke with the AP about.
5: Star, I'm just working, girl. I always say, and it's the truth, that I am a workhorse that looks like a show horse.
4: She wrote hundreds of songs, totaling more than 100 million worldwide sales, more than a billion streams, winning 10 Grammys with 55 nominations and 2 Oscar nominations for her music. In the end, she had it all, talent, beauty inside and out, and the adoration of fans worldwide. I'm Julie Walker.
3: According to her publicist, Parton died of cancer at a Nashville hospital. A group of Kurdish-led fighters in Syria that once battled Islamic State forces is joining up with the new government.
6: The commander of the Kurdish-led Syrian Democratic Forces has announced the group's official dissolution, saying they have completed a merger with the Syrian army. Commander Mazlum Abdi spoke Tuesday at the presidential palace in Damascus. The agreement is a boost for the government of interim president Ahmad al-Sharaa. Abdi said they want this day to mark the beginning of a genuine transition from battlefields to fields of construction, from the era of weapons to the era of peace. The Kurds lost much of their territory during a government offensive in January. During negotiations, President al-Sharaa made Kurdish an official language alongside Arabic, restored citizenship to tens of thousands of Kurds, and promised they would have the right to education in their own language. I'm Jennifer King.
3: Senator Darlene Graham of South Carolina has won her Republican primary runoff over Congressman Ralph Norman. Graham will now face Democratic nominee Dr. Annie Andrews. On Wall Street, the Dow by 180 points, the NASDAQ rose 171, the S&P advanced 24. More at townhall.com.
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3: Target will have one less Halloween costume on the shelves this fall.
8: Target has apologized and removed a children's Halloween costume from sale after social media users accused the retailer of selling an outfit that resembled racist blackface and minstrel era imagery. It was a circus clown that critics said evoked blackface and minstrel shows. A Target spokesperson said, "As a company, we know we got this wrong, and we are deeply sorry."
3: Correspondent Bill Alexander reporting. Americans' confidence in the economy declined this month as the ongoing Iran conflict has kept gas prices elevated at more than $4 a gallon. The Conference Board said Tuesday that its consumer confidence index dipped to 89.4 in August from 90.2 in July. That's the lowest level in 7 months, but essentially in the same lukewarm range it's been since the beginning of the year. News and analysis at townhall.com. From Washington, I'm Keith Peters. Rescuers in the Bay of Bengal have continued searching for survivors after a cargo ship emergency.
9: Rescuers searching for 22 missing sailors have found no trace of their Panama-flagged cargo ship after the vessel sunk in the Bay of Bengal last week, the Indian Coast Guard says. Search aircraft and ships on Tuesday were scouring the area where the cargo ship MV Ocean Winner reportedly sunk Saturday. The joint search by the Indian Coast Guard and the Indian Navy has been complicated by the area's exceptionally deep waters and found only an oil slick and two life rafts. I'm Charles Villadesma.
3: A tornado has ripped through a small village in southern France, damaging about 300 homes and injuring dozens. Authorities said Tuesday the tornado struck Pomaz, a village of about 1,000 people, on Monday. More on these stories at townhall.com. From Washington, I'm Keith Peters reporting.
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15: After a tremendous life growing up in a small town in rural Tennessee, one of, I think, 14 children, went on to become one of the biggest and brightest stars ever to walk the earth, passes away at the age of 80. A little bit later on in this hour, we're going to talk to Matt Wolf, former ABC News, CBS entertainment guru, and he's all ours. He joins us every Friday, but we chatted earlier tonight, and I said, hey, why don't you come on? We'll do a little retrospective of Dolly Parton. And so two guys are going to talk about the legacy of one of the most iconic women ever in America. She was a trailblazer for the rest of the women, Linda Ronstadt and Carrie Underwood. And I think you see traces of Dolly Parton in Taylor Swift as well. And so we'll get into that with Matt Wolf a little bit later on. In just a moment, we're going to check in with Lindsey Clancy trial in Massachusetts. They're going to go to closing arguments at some time this week. The prosecution is calling a rebuttal witnesses, and so it was supposed to be, I think, today, but they've put it off to tomorrow or Thursday. It is one of the most horrific stories ever. It's has shades of the Andrea Yates story, the Texas mother who drowned her five children 20 years ago. Andrea Yates was found not guilty by reason of insanity. She now leads a quiet life in a state hospital in Texas. And she's under court supervision there and lives out a quiet life there in a hospital in Texas. Well, Clancy has been accused of killing three of her children, sending her husband out to pick up dinner, came back to find three of them strangled in the basement. Two died that day, and the other one died a few days later. She's on trial for her life, and again, it's they're calling it postpartum psychosis. So we're going to talk to a veteran criminal defense attorney about this and about what are they trying to do, how hard is this to prove what it is, and I don't know if anybody wins. No matter what the jury comes back with, I don't think anybody wins. So we will get into all of that coming up here in just a couple moments. And then next hour, it's Tuesday, and we're going to check in with the National Parks series. We've loved this series. You've loved this series. And this one, National Parks. Did you know that there is a national park for Rosie the Riveter and the World War II Homefront National Historical Park? We will get into that with the executive director of the Friends of that park a little bit later on. And, of course, your phone calls and your text messages all straight ahead. So stay right there. Lindsey Clancy, the trial recap and wrap up as it goes to jury. And then we will take a deep dive into the life and legacy of Dolly Parton. Stay right there. America at Night. Back in a moment.
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15: The country is fixated on the closing arguments that are expected this week in the murder trial of Lindsay Clancy, a Massachusetts mother who is standing trial on murder charges in the deaths of her three children. Closing arguments are expected this week. To talk about it is a man who has been in the courtroom for almost all of the testimony. He's a veteran criminal defense attorney and host of the true crime podcast, Defense Diaries, and he joins us now. Bob Mata. Bob, welcome to America at Night. Thanks for joining us.
2: Thank you very much for having me.
15: 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They're calling rebuttal witnesses. What's the jury feeling? 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
2: What turns out to be the fact here is that she was begging for help. She was going through postpartum depression. The defense is arguing she had postpartum psychosis and that was ultimately, you know, she had this auditory command hallucination that was telling her what to do. And, you know, so the state's of the mindset, well, we're not buying it. You know, the problem for the Commonwealth has been they haven't really been able to point out a motive. You know, it would have been one thing, you know, because you know they dug, right? If they could have found, like, text messages that she could have found that her husband was being unfaithful and it just made her snap, then they would have brought that, you know. But none of that exists. You know, we have the situation where she, by all accounts, and again, they would have searched high and low, the government would have, for anybody to say she wasn't a good mother or, I don't know, I'm not so sure, you know, in terms of, like, I saw her get rough with one of the kids. None of that existed. Like, by all accounts, she's a wonderful mother. They were in a happy marriage. And she, on her third child, just slipped into this postpartum depression. And the jury's sitting here listening to experts who, like, in every single case, one saying what they need to say for the state, the other saying what they need to say for the defense. In my estimation, in all my years of trying cases, they ax each other out. So you have this jury sitting here with this incredibly difficult decision to make, ultimately. And it's included in the jury instruction, which is helpful for the jury here in Massachusetts, that if they were to find her not guilty for lack of criminal responsibility, she's not rolling out of the, because she's paralyzed, she's paraplegic. She's not rolling out of the courtroom. She's being put in a state mental hospital, which could last for the rest of her life, you know, or if she's found guilty, she goes to prison. So, you know, it's never a situation where Lindsey Clancy is walking out the door.
15: Right.
2: You know, like that's not what's at stake here. And, you know, it's an important case for mental health awareness in this country. It just is. It's forcing the country. That's why the country is just so invested in this case, because it's really shining a light on something that has been stigmatized in this country, that everybody's afraid to talk about openly, because people will think a certain thing about you if you say, oh yeah, I've got, you know, a mental illness. So hopefully, you know, if there's any kind of hope that the children didn't die in vain, I my hope personally is that it pushes the mental health issue to the forefront so that we can have some real discussions about it.
15: Right. Now, just so we all understand, the night she killed her children, you mentioned she's in a wheelchair. She's in a wheelchair now because it was an attempted suicide as a result.
2: Correct.
15: Of, and so that's why she's in a wheelchair. After she killed her children, she tried to commit suicide.
2: Correct.
15: Yeah.
2: Correct.
15: Yeah.
2: Yeah,
15: yeah.
2: She had slit her wrist, tried to cut her throat, had taken a bunch of pills that she had crushed up, and then dove out her window and broke her neck, you know, shattered her spine. And, yeah, she'll never walk again. You know, go ahead.
15: Take me through the testimony of her husband, who now her ex-husband. What was that like in the courtroom?
2: Devastating. It was devastating. You know, and what they really tried to do was have it so that he only had to appear one time. Because in theory, the Commonwealth, the state could have called him, and then the defense could have called him. So they gave the defense some leeway on what would have been cross-examination to kind of direct him through it. And it was devastating. You know, they played the 911 call. The public didn't get to hear it. But it was heartbreaking. You know, it's like these wailing, like you would expect any parent that discovers their children dead at the hand of the woman who's supposed to protect them is just an unthinkable type situation, you know. So it was heartbreaking, you know. And it's strange because everybody's sitting there like criticizing, you know, is he making enough, you know, facial movements? Is he, why isn't he crying? And I'm like, you can't. It's 3.5 years have gone by. This is a situation where you can't judge how somebody's dealing with trauma because we all handle it differently. So it was just, your heart was broken for him. The guy lost everything.
15: But he was sympathetic to her, was he not? He was in her corner in some sense, wasn't he?
2: Yes. You know, he's a guy. I wasn't married to a monster. I was married to, like, this is his quote, and it's from the New Yorker. He said, you know, I wasn't married to a monster. I was married to a woman who became sick, which is pretty profound, you know. And it wasn't just Patrick that testified on her behalf. Also, his mother, her mother-in-law, also testified for the defense and walked in there. You know, I was sitting there when the ex-mother-in-law walked in that courtroom, and I had goosebumps because you're just sitting there thinking everything that is going through that woman's mind when she walks into that courtroom. She lost her grandchildren. This is her ex-daughter-in-law, you know, who robbed her of the thing that she loved so much, which is her 3 grandchildren. She gets on the stand and, you know, saying she was begging for help. You know, the system failed her, you know, and it's just one of those things where it was heartbreaking. Like, to have the family up there is the thing that just breaks your heart, because you can just, it's just a really, really heavy trial, you know. It's a really sad, sad trial.
15: Bob Mata, our guest for a few minutes more, the veteran criminal defense attorney. He's also host of a true crime podcast called Defense Diaries. You know, Bob, this Andrea Yates story, it happens. I don't know how often it happens, but it happens enough to where the authorities should be a little bit more aware of when somebody's calling for help. Why did they not respond? How did this fall through the cracks?
2: Well, from September all the way up through January to the night of the crime, this woman went to every facility in the area, and she called the suicide hotline twice because she was suicidal. The way that the suicide hotlines work is that if you don't have a plan, they don't consider it to be that your intent is to actually do it. They just consider it that you're thinking about it. So that piece of it exists, and that goes for anybody who's trying to call a suicide hotline. The other part of it, in terms of the medical side, she went to 4 different providers over, you know, a period of 3.5 months. They put her on 13 different medications. Not one of the providers talked to any collaterals, meaning Patrick, her husband, her mother who was staying at the house. None of them talked to anybody in terms of trying to get some information about what was going on. Because, you know, a lot of times it's not uncommon for a woman to come in that situation and underreport, because they're worried about losing their kids, or in Lindsay's case, losing her kids, possibly getting sectioned, and then losing her nursing license because she's a labor and delivery nurse. Mm. So, you know, but that's just the case with womankind in general, in terms of being afraid to report fully and just hoping that you know, whatever you're giving them in terms of the people that are trying to help you, enough information to where they can find the right mix of pharmaceuticals in conjunction with actual therapy, which is the other thing that didn't happen. Like, she went and tried to check herself into this woman and infants and get into their postpartum program, and they turned her away saying that she was over-medicated, which was due to her providers over medicating her. It was like a perfect storm, a nightmare.
15: What a nightmare story. Yeah. Bob Mata, who has been a veteran criminal defense attorney and host of the true crime podcast, Defense Diaries. Bob, thanks for your insight. We will check back as needed. You got it. Have yourself a good night. And what a horrible, horrible story. Say a little prayer out there. America at Night, back in a moment.
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8: 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I'm Michelle Slade. 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

0: Afternoon, we got the word that beloved Dolly Parton has passed away at the age of 80. What a giant. What a huge, huge music, country, Hollywood star, and the world mourns a true superstar. To talk about her life and her legacy is our very own Matt Wolf, who joins us on Friday, but a special edition because, Matt, I think we can all agree that Dolly Parton hits a chord with a lot of people in red states and blue states and old and young. She was one of a kind.
1: You can sure say that. I mean, a friend of mine, one of the first things she did was she called me up and she goes, you know, there's a lot of strife in this world, but if there's one thing that everybody could agree on, it was that Dolly Parton was queen, the undisputed queen of country music. And, you know, you touch on some interesting things about her because it wasn't always about the Grammy Awards, right? It wasn't about the countless hits that she had and whatnot and everything. You know, I spent a good chunk of the afternoon just soaking in what she was about. And basically the bottom line is, you know, she was a good human. And I think everything from her charitable works to her Imagination Foundation, all that good stuff, we can all take little pointers from that as how we direct ourselves in life. Because, you know, here's a woman, right, who literally came from dirt. I mean, we all know about that tough upbringing, right? Bought up in a town in the Appalachians called Locust Ridge. In 1946, try finding that on a map, right? You know what I mean? But she is the embodiment, too, of the American dream, where you set your mind to something and you forge ahead and you do everything you need to do and you stay true to your passions. And hopefully that gets you somewhere. And boy, did it get her places, that's for sure.
0: So her legacy is such that her, Loretta Lynn, Tammy Wynette, I don't think you have Linda Ronstadt. I don't think you have Carrie Underwood, Casey Musgraves. I don't think you have Taylor Swift. I mean, she broke the mold and was the trailblazer for all of those to follow.
1: Well, she made a lot of country, quote unquote, mainstream. I mean, look at songs like 9 to 5. I mean, everybody is humming that song. I mean, yeah. Listen, man, when I was in Nashville a couple of years ago, I will never forget going into a bar and everybody, the crowd, the band was playing Jolene and you could barely hear the band singing the chorus. It was just the crowd going Jolene, Jolene. I mean, these songs, we alluded to this before, you know, are woven into the fabric of us in a way. You know, it's part of the great American songbook. And I'm not just talking about families sitting around the kitchen growing up and watching Dolly and Kenny on a special. We all did that. I have memories when I was growing up on good old Long Island, and my mom would always say, I got to watch the Dolly Christmas special. And she would be preparing her food while listening to Dolly and watching her on the Christmas special. So music, as you know, it's a different level. It ingrains, it imprints things into your brain, and those memories carry on. And again, certainly true for Miss Parton.
0: One of the sad things about a star like Dolly Parton passing is we forget, right? The sad thing is we forget, but then when they pass, we sort of rediscover them all over again. I did not know that she wrote the song I Will Always Love You, or that Whitney Houston turned into her anthem. I had no idea.
2: Really?
0: Until today. Yeah, I had no idea. That was number one twice with Dolly Parton before Whitney Houston ever came around.
1: Yeah, she first did it solo, and then she did a remake of it for The Best Little Whorehouse in Texas with Burt Reynolds back in 82. And then, of course, Whitney took it and took it to stratospheric heights. And, you know, Dolly made all the money off of that. And you know what she did with that money? She donated it to local charities. She did good with that money because she knows she has billions. It's time to pay it back and pay it forward. And I mean, her stories are legendary, from, you know, just helping out people after the Tennessee floods to just helping out people who can't pay their bills and their homes are in foreclosure. Here you go. And she didn't want to be recognized for that. You know, that's just who she was. I mean, you can go on and on. Millions of dollars for college scholarships through the Dollywood Foundation, the Imagination Library, millions of books to kids. She provided all that money, $1 million, to help for the COVID-19 vaccine and all of that. You know, and again, after Hurricane Helene caused all those floods, you had that. She gave $1,000 to families every month. until they got back on their feet there in Tennessee after the floods. And she never stopped right until the end, which, by the way, the breaking news in the last few hours or so, we do have the cause of death, and it was cancer, according to her rep speaking to People magazine.
0: Yeah, and apparently, right, that's her sister sort of gave out a cryptic message a couple months ago, please pray for Dolly, and,
1: yeah.
0: You know, she was tough to the end, I'll be fine, don't worry about me, I'll be on track, so she played it tough to the end, but then, of course, the passing. And how about how it was released? Her nephew had a video in which he released today, but he recorded it a while ago. This is how she wanted the world to know. Her nephew recorded this video and then released it, announcing the passing of her aunt.
1: Yeah, and you know, she said that he said that her last wishes were, you know, she wanted to get rid of the rhinestones and, you know, sort of be on that bed of cotton so I could finally, you know, rest. That was Brian Seaver, and he also said she never saw a door that she couldn't open, and the door she opened made and changed history. And I think there's a lot to be said about that. Again, you know, talk about her legacy. I mean, here in Manhattan at 9:25 tonight Eastern time, they're going to be lighting up the Empire State Building in pink in her honor. Flags are going to be lowered to half staff. The president ordering that earlier today. And on Broadway here in New York, we have the Dolly musical that's coming this year, that's opening in January, actually, on what would have been her 81st birthday. All systems ahead with that. They're still going ahead. This is what she would have wanted. It'll be more of a testament to who she was.
0: So she grows up dirt poor in Tennessee. She becomes a recording artist and a recording star. She then goes to Hollywood and not only takes on Hollywood, but destroys Hollywood. 9 to 5 and Steel Magnolias, right? Two of the most iconic movies for women out there.
1: Man,
0: right?
1: Not too many people can do that. Go from singing to acting just like that. And you think of Dolly Parton instantaneously. I mean, in 9 to 5, those scenes with Dabney Coleman, I was watching it earlier. It's just, she had that ability. She was absolute genius. And then, of course, Steel Magnolias with Julia Roberts and that ensemble cast. It was just that there were some great films with her. But I think, again, her legacy is she's always going to be remembered, I think, of course, for the songs. But let's not ever forget the lessons that she taught us just simply to be a good human and help each other out when times get tough. Even if it's just one person, dude, I've found this out in the last few years of my life on some personal levels here. Even just helping out one person is, you know, is all you need, basically. And I want to talk about one other thing with Dolly. She had a wicked sense of humor, and she knew a thing or two. A friend of mine who shall remain nameless, he's a pretty famous photographer now, but early in his career, he had to photograph her during a magazine interview. And this was back, I believe, in the 80s or whatever. And Dolly's handler said, "We need her sitting in this chair. We can't have her go anyplace else. Stick to the script. Stick to the questions. You photographer over there, you can only photograph her here, and that's it." And it was a terribly lit room. It was a tiny room. It was like a broom closet. And the story goes to me is that Dolly told her handlers to please wait outside. I've got this and everything. And as soon as the handlers left, Dolly looked over at the photographer, the friend of mine, and said, "Okay, what do you need me to do? You need me to move over there? You need me to get up on the pool, on the pool table and pose?" You know, because she knows she came from those humble beginnings too. So here's a guy whose career may be depending on getting these great shots of Dolly. Dolly ain't sitting in a chair, my friend. She's getting up there and she's working with you. And every person that I knew at ABC back in the day when I worked there and then over at CBS that had the good fortune of working with her, being a guest on the show and everything, there were no airs with her. She was a joy to be around constantly.
0: Yeah, you could really, right? You can tell. You can just tell that she was one of those 3,000 song titles she published.
1: My goodness.
0: I mean, think about 3,000 songs. Her 3,000 songs she wrote. She also wrote songs and other artists Tina Turner sang her songs, Nora Jones, White Stripes, Merle Haggard, RuPaul, Whitney Houston, just to name a few.
1: You saw the video that I sent you before. You remember it was only a couple of years ago. She was inducted into the Rock and Roll Hall of Fame. And you remember she said, well, I don't know about this and blah, blah, blah. But then you know what? She leathered up and went on stage with Rob Halford of Judas Priest and they sang Jolene. I mean, what?
0: Yeah. So I heard the story about Jolene, and it's a wonderful story. She apparently

0: surprises them the most about the process today?
1: You know, Sean, that's actually a really good question. And I think what I would say is that it's just how agents are compensated for their services. In the past, you negotiated a fee and you didn't have a chance to renegotiate when the offer came in. Now, the way that it works is that an agent lists the property and you only cover the listing agent portion up front. And then later, when you get an offer on your property, that's when you negotiate the buyer portion of a fee. And so in reality, our sellers are saving thousands of dollars with good negotiation.
0: All right. Thanks for keeping us up to date.
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3: I have to spend a couple minutes with us talking about the passing of a true icon and a true, true legend and one of the original Americans, right? She is one of one. There's nobody like her before and there'll be nobody like her afterwards. But I was just sort of, you know, reminiscing, and I found an old song she wrote called In the Good Old Days. It's an old, old song she wrote. And this is about as poignant as a lyric as I've heard in a long time. And again, we talked about how she grew up, right? She was one of 13 or 14.
4: I'm liking this. This is the softer side of McGraw right now.
3: and you know, grew up in Tennessee and, you know, a large family. They didn't have much, but they weren't poor, right? They were full of love. And she writes in this song, In the Good Old Days, the chorus is, "No amount of money could buy from me the memories that I have of then. No amount of money can pay me to go back and live through it again."
4: Wow.
3: Yeah.
4: Again, music, right? It forms those imprints on your brain, and that's where the connections start, right? To memories and all of that good stuff. Wow. What a set of lyrics.
3: Yeah. No, I mean, really, it's, and so many people can relate to that. And that's what I think was her strength, was that she was relatable, right? She wasn't, in an ivory tower. She didn't, you know, she never did.
4: She always identified herself as one of the people, and not just her fans, but to people who were in need. There were no barriers when it came to her. It was sort of like, you need my help? Okay. What do you need? Yeah. You need books. You need money. You need extra for this or extra for that. She was always involved because, again, she knew where she came from, and she never forgot that.
3: Yeah. So they're making a Broadway musical about Dolly Parton?
4: Yeah, it's a you know, bio musical. Right. It's going to have all of her standards in there and plus some new songs as well. I'm not sure of the cast, but something tells me it's going to be one of the hotter tickets in town here come in a few months.
3: I would think so, and I would think a docudrama movie or something along with Dolly Parton's life would be right there as well.
4: Yeah. But again, a generational talent. Like, you know, you think about it, even guys, even the ancient ones like us, you know, all grew up with Dolly. And then, you know, our friends' kids, they came to know Dolly through works like with Beyonce and other things like that. I mean, she was always omnipresent. She was always out there. And it's much like Kenny Rogers. I can't believe we live in a world without these icons now. Yeah. It's crazy to me, but that's life.
3: The passing of Dolly Parton at the age of 80. Matt Wolf reminiscing. Matt Wolf, thanks for making time for us today. We'll check in with you on Friday, but thanks for tonight.
4: We will talk to you soon, McGraw. Take care.
3: You got it. America at Night, the passing of Dolly Parton, a true American legend at the age of 80. America at Night, back in a moment.

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11: 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It appears by its own numbers, the U.S. government seems insolvent. 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
1: Hey, a little bit of breaking news tonight. That South Carolina Senate special runoff is officially over. Darlene Graham, the sister of Lindsey Graham, is considered the winner. She beats Ralph Norman, 95% of the vote in. She's got a 18,000 vote lead, 368 total reported votes. She has 193,000. He's got 175,000, so she is declared the winner. There just are not enough votes left for him to catch. Darlene Green is now South Carolina, we should mention, is solidly Republican, and the winner of tonight's runoff is going to be the odds-on favorite to win the Senate seat in November. So it looks like Darlene Graham, the sister of Lindsey Graham, is going to win, and it looks like Donald Trump carries the day once again. Don't play taps on Donald Trump and his supporters. Donald Trump can still bring it home. Went down to South Carolina and put his reputation on the line and said something along the lines of, think of me on the ballot when you go to vote. And he put his full weight behind Darlene Graham. And she ends up carrying the day, 52-47, as of right now, with about 5% of the votes left to be counted. But according to the Associated Press, she is going to carry the day. All right, that's going to do it for hour number one. Stay right there. By the way, Dolly Parton, that line from the good old days is so heartbreakingly real, right? No amount of money could buy from me the memories that I have of then. And no amount of money could pay me to go back and live through it again. Man, that is a twist of some words, right? That is a turn of a phrase right there. That's pretty good. That's from the song from Dolly Parton back in her early days called The Good Old Days. All right, that's going to do it for us. Stay right there. We're going to talk national parks. Rosie the Riveter, the World War II Homefront National Historical Park, is part of the National Park Series, and we're going to find out all about it next hour. We love these because we always find out things about American history that we just didn't know. So stay right there. That is all coming up. And then, of course, your phone calls and text messages in the 9 o'clock hour. That's going to do it for us. Our executive director is Alex Hinton. Our engineer tonight is Richard Good. I'm McGraw-Milhaven, and this is America at Night on Westwood One.

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4: News this hour from Town Hall. I'm Jason Walker. World is mourning the death of Dolly Parton, beloved star known for a vibrant personality, tremendous songwriting, and a wonderful sense of humor. Born into humble beginnings in a one-room cabin in Tennessee, she became a philanthropist, giving away literally tens of millions of dollars. Correspondent Laura Winters.
5: Her music was known around the world. She was an American original, an American icon, with hit song after hit song. 9 to 5, Jolene, I Will Always Love You. President Trump on his Truth Social page reacting to Dolly Parton's death, saying there has never been anyone like her and never will. In her honor, I am lowering the American flag throughout the United States for a one-week period. Rest in peace, Dolly. The world loves you. Laura Winters reporting.
4: The incomparable Dolly Parton was 80 years old. Should come as really no surprise to anyone, Canada is striking back at the U.S. with tariffs up to 50% on some $20 billion of U.S. imports.
6: Over the weekend, the Trump administration imposed 50% tariffs on Canadian goods following the collapse of trade negotiations after Canada said it was a bad deal. On Monday, President Donald Trump intensified the confrontation, telling Canadian leaders to fall in line or face consequences. Canadian Prime Minister Mark Carney says Washington is trying to subordinate Canada.
7: That we're going to set up terms so that over time, Canadian industry is going to face constant headwinds.
6: The new tariffs will take effect September 8th at rates of 15, 25, and 50% on more than 700 products, from steel to seafood to toilet paper. I'm Lisa Dwyer.
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4: Pennsylvania Governor Josh Shapiro says two people from the Keystone State are the first measles deaths in America this year.
9: Both of the individuals were from Lancaster County, and both were unvaccinated. We hope and we pray that those deaths will be the last. I want to be clear, this illness and death from measles is completely preventable. We already have the tools to protect ourselves and our families from this disease, which is one of the most contagious diseases on the face of the earth.
4: There is chaos in parts of Iran, if not the entire country. Long lines forming outside gasoline stations in Tehran as people rush to fill their gas tanks amid fuel shortages, fears of higher prices, and, of course, new U.S. sanctions. More on these stories, townhall.com. Well, now we're beginning to wonder if there's going to be a robot from China who could, say, pole vault 25 feet or maybe throw a javelin 300 feet.
10: It happened at China's World Humanoid Robot Games in Beijing. The time was 8.86 seconds, beating its robot competitors and the fastest recorded human time from Usain Bolt. Experts are amazed to see such progress in the humanoid robot industry. Robotic engineer Li Zhangdei says, "We don't aim to compete with or surpass human beings. What it does well is taking part in children's education, being a teaching assistant, playing with children, and helping children accept and learn about robots." The record-breaking robot fell after hitting the finish line, a padded barrier, with sparks flying from its waist. I'm Ed Donahue.
4: That is Ed Donahue, and of course, officials in China say they still have a lot of work to do. More on these stories, townhall.com.
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15: She is the executive director of the Rosie the Riveter Trust. Sarah Pritchard, welcome to America at Night. Thanks for joining us.
16: Hey, thank you so much, McGraw. I'm so pleased to be here. I'm a big fan.
15: Okay, well, you're the one. So I found the one person who actually likes the show. The Rosie the Riveter Trust, that's a national park. Do tell, where is Rosie the Riveter National Park? Give us the background. What's going on here?
16: Yeah, so Rosie the Riveter, World War II homefront, National Historical Park. I think we're the second longest name in the country for a national park. We're located on the San Francisco Bay. So we're in Richmond, California. We overlook San Francisco, Marin, and Berkeley, and it's absolutely beautiful. The park was established in 2000. And it was created to tell the story of the home front. when the men went away to war, and people were, you know, they worked it. They needed everyone to come into the war industry and help. And it really broke barriers, and there was a lot of innovation that happened during that time of World War II. So, very special park.
15: Why Richmond? Why there? Why was so special about that spot?
16: Good question. Definitely, the National Park Service was looking around the country trying to find what would be a good location, and it happened that, number one, more ships were created here at the four different shipyards in Richmond than any other part of the United States. So 747 ships were made here, so that's pretty spectacular of a number. And the other was that we have more intact locations, buildings, and we actually have a victory ship here. And so it's actually a very unique park. It's an urban park, and the park is made up of different locations around the city of Richmond.
15: What's a victory ship?
16: So victory ship was used during the war. It was made in part by women, of course, who we call Rosie the Riveters. And it was bringing supplies over to our fighters. And ammunition and cargo and jeeps, etc.
15: I thought Rosie the Riveter was a made-up fictional marketing ploy to sort of get women to join the war effort and go work in the factories.
16: Okay, well, that is one. That's one idea for the story. I mean, definitely, it was the name came. On one hand, there was a famous song, "Rosie the Riveters," about the women working in the trades, and then there was also the poster that we all know that's internationally recognized as.
15: Sure.
16: Actually, it was after the war that those two came together, and they landed on calling her Rosie the Riveter, and they put it together so that all women they consider that worked on the home front are considered Rosie the Riveters, although they did many different trades. They riveted, they welded, they helped with anything that was needed in terms of, you know, creating the arsenal. But I'll tell you, that poster that we know so well was only up at Westinghouse for 2 weeks. And then it was taken down. So it was discovered later. Yes. Yes.
15: That famous poster was only up in Westinghouse for 2 weeks. They took it down, and then what? Somebody found it later and sort of made that the iconic image that it is today?
16: Yeah. There was actually, it's a pretty neat story, and it's actually on our YouTube channel. But really, during the 70s, when we were looking at supporting women in the workplace, they picked up that picture, that poster, and they kind of used it in the whole We Can Do It as kind of their anthem. And that's what really popularized it as an iconic image and picture. Yeah.
15: Interesting. Yeah. You know, it's interesting because when you talk about social scientists, there was a push to get women to join the men went off to fight, and there was nobody left to work in the factories and the plumbers and the electricians and landscapers and everybody else, right? Whatever you needed was done, and the women sort of picked up the mantle and then changed the world forever, because once the women went to work, right, there was a whole group of women who then liked the idea of working and quite frankly radicalized it and changed the second half of the 20th century.
16: Yeah, absolutely. And I think that there was huge marketing to get women to consider coming in to exactly what you said, to build bombers, to build ships, to, you know, work on the offices. And 8 million women joined the workforce during World War II, during those short years. And exactly like you said, they kind of broke barriers. They showed that they could do anything a man could do. And kind of revolutionized what the workplace. And today, you know, we still, that's one of the things that we do is we advocate for equity in the trades.
15: Is it not true that FDR had to pass a law to end a discrimination for women in the workforce for that to happen?
16: Yeah, he did that, and also just people of all color, right? They needed everyone. It was actually also a time where people of all abilities came into the workforce. They needed people. They used people that were hard of hearing, that were blind, that, you know, all colors, women. This was a radical time, and it was FDR that, you know, basically had to tell the different industries that you have to hire diversity. Otherwise, we're not going to accomplish our goal.
15: Mm. Sarah Pritchard, our guest, she's the executive director of Rosie the Riveter Trust. It's the Rosie the Riveter World War II Homefront National Historical Park in Richmond, California, up in the Bay. We're going to take a quick break. More with her. If you have a question for her or a comment, we'd love for you to check in, and I'll try and work it into the conversation. 1-844-2-McGraw, 1-844-262-4729. We're just getting started. Our National Park Series continues. America at Night, back in a moment.
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0: Let's take a stroll through the park on America at Night with McGraw Millhaven.
1: You betcha. It's the Rosie the Riveter, World War II Homefront National Historical Park. It was commissioned in 2000 to pay homage to the World War II Homefront movement and Rosie the Riveter. Our guest this hour is Sarah Pritchard, who was in charge of the trust. That's the Friends Group to the park. Sarah, you mentioned earlier that it's in the Bay in San Francisco, in Richmond, California, because one of the reasons is that site, they built 747 ships. Tell me that story. That seems like an extraordinary number of ships in 4 years.
2: Yeah, it was really quite incredible. This was actually, they were called the Kaiser Shipyards, and FDR came and asked him to support the industry by building ships, which is something that he had not done before, or not to this scale. And the way it was done is they created the parts in different sites, and then they used a whirly crane that could lift millions of tons, and they put it together kind of like a puzzle. And they were able to build them incredibly fast. And the record is just over 4.5 days for creating one from start to finish and then sending it down the ways.
1: What kind of ships were they?
2: They were Liberty and Victory ships.
1: Wow. And
2: yeah, so mostly for cargo.
1: Right. Because you had to get the things to where they needed to be. You needed to get the...
2: Absolutely.
1: Yeah. And the women were the ones on the front line doing the dangerous jobs, working the cranes, putting the nuts and bolts in.
2: Yeah, it was totally mixed. It definitely took persuasion to bring the women into the shipyards and to give them jobs that they, that they felt were safe for the women. So I'm not sure that there was a whirly crane operator. I haven't heard that yet, but I definitely heard that they were welding, and they were helping with draft designs, and they were painting, and they were doing metalwork. So they came in, and it was like slowly they were welcomed, I would say. It took some time, and then there was just confidence. And the women felt that they were really contributing to the war, and I feel like the men also really respected them.
1: One of the questions from the text line, did the women receive equal pay as the men?
2: They did.
1: Huh. Interesting. Yeah.
2: Yeah.
1: That wasn't any other law or rule or anything. That's just the way it was. They pay same job, equal pay.
2: No, I think that came down from the order, which was Order 8802.
1: Yeah,
2: so
1: okay.
2: Banning discrimination, equal pay for the defense jobs, and that was a big piece of it.
1: Yeah. How did you get involved in all this, Sarah?
2: Well, I moved to the Bay about 8 years ago, and I've always done nonprofit work and in support of vulnerable populations, mostly women and children. And when I saw this job, I went to the visitor center, which is a gem of a place, and I walked through it, and it presents itself like a little curated museum. And I saw women and something to inspire youth all over the stories. And that really piqued my interest. I applied for the job, and I'm happy to say that I got it, and I've been there almost 7 years.
1: And when young women come in, I have a six-year-old, and I see it every time. She sees a woman doing a job, and she says, "Daddy, I can do that job." So when the young girls come in to the park and they see that the women were riveters and plumbers and electricians and all these other jobs, does it open their eyes? Do you see how it sort of puts a light on to the young girls?
2: Yes, absolutely. And I think one of the incredible things about our park is that we have people that have lived and worked on the home front that are still with us today sharing their story. So it used to happen more years ago. Now we're down to a few. But we have people that tell their story. And I'm telling you, when young girls or any age come in there and listen to the stories from the Rosies themselves, that is a magic moment. And they do leave feeling like, wow, I can do anything. So it's a great place to bring a young girl and to have her ignited with this idea that she is capable, she can do anything. These women did as well.
1: Who was Betty Reed Sloskin?
2: Betty Reed Sloskin was a national park ranger who put a uniform on at the age of 85 when she was convinced by the community that she should do so. She was one of the people that came together as a citizen of Richmond and helped create and plan the historic park. She turned out to be an amazing interpretation ranger, and she told her story, and she said to people, I'm not going to tell another person's story, I'm only going to tell my story. And Betty started out in a segregated union office, actually the Boilermakers administrative office, and she never considered herself a Rosie, but she was part of the Homefront effort. And so Betty would, she gained popularity and by saying this is the good, the bad, and the hard part of what happened during the home front. And then she really created a following. And, you know, we see her as one of the incredible trailblazers. Fortunately, we lost her in September of last year when she was 104 years old.
1: But she started as a park ranger when she was 85?
2: Yes. Yes. And she retired when she was 100. Can you imagine? And she was a force to be reckoned with. And she also, I think the wonderful thing about Betty was that she was invited to go and tour other parks and to help the rangers that were working in interpretation bring in their own story. And it really changed, I think, the way that national parks do interpretation and, you know, kind of creating a life of what it means to work at a park and be connected, whether it's to the land and to the culture and to the place.
1: So she was 85 years old, and she was encouraged to become a park ranger by her friends. And she reluctantly joined up or enthusiastically joined up?
2: No, I think it was like, oh, this, she kind of said, like, you know, she was always, you know, she was always at the podium, and she was telling, you know, a truth teller or giving ideas on how we need we're inclusive as a community. And people listened to her, and I think it was her colleagues and friends that, you know, put on the uniform, and she took that on and was sort of, if you listen, we have an incredible film documentary on our website called The Urgent Mission of Betty Reed Sloskin. If you listen to that, you'll hear her say that she basically was paid to continue her advocacy for equity.
1: Interesting. Sarah Pritchard,
2: she
1: our
2: wanted
1: guest.
2: To do it.
1: Yeah. More to get to with Sarah Pritchard, Executive Director of Rosie the Riveter Trust. It's part of our National Park series. The park was opened in 2000. It's one of the younger parks, 26 years old. It's the Rosie the Riveter World War II Homefront National Historical Park. How does the Friends Group get involved, and what do they do to help support the park? We'll talk about that coming up here in just a minute. Questions, man, the questions in the text line is going crazy with people who have stories. We'll get to that as well. 1-844-2-McGraw. That's the text line and the phone numbers. America at Night, back in a moment.
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8: 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I'm Michelle Slade. 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
16: 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It appears by its own numbers, the U.S. government seems insolvent. It's reported that the Treasury shows about $6 trillion in assets and over $47 trillion in liabilities. Add it all up, and it looks like the U.S. owes more than $130 trillion it doesn't have. 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
1: We've gotten a number of texts tonight, 1-844-2-McGraw, 1-844-262-4729. We've clearly struck a nerve. A lot of texts, a lot of them coming in like this from Gil in San Antonio. My mom worked from 1942 to 1945 at a submarine boatyard in Connecticut. How's that story, Sarah Pritchard, executive director of the Rosie the Riveter Trust? A lot of people have fond memories and heard stories about their mothers working in the factories during World War II.
2: Yeah, I mean, I think what's very beautiful is that families want to celebrate their mothers and their grandmothers and their aunts who worked on the home front. And this is a great way to honor them, is to come and visit our national park. And we also have a wall of honor where people, I just want to put out there because a lot of people don't know about it, is that we have a wall of honor where we acknowledge the home front workers.
1: So tell me about that wall of honor. Can people post their own stuff on it? Tell me about that.
2: Yeah, so if you go again onto our website, we have a submission where you give us a photo of your family member back in the day, and maybe a photo of them later on in life, and you give a little description of what they did during the war and then also what they did afterwards. And it's a sweet thing to recognize them. And then this is part, right now, it's an exhibit that is actually outdoors, and it's along the Bay Trail. So one of the things I didn't mention is in front of the visitor center, it's part of the San Francisco Bay Trail that goes actually the whole circumference of the bay, and people ride their bikes and they walk and they run, and it's a beautiful thing. So it's a way of bringing the history outside and encouraging people to walk into our visitor center.
1: Sounds beautiful. How long is the loop? How many miles around is the loop?
2: Oh my gosh, I don't know, but I know it would take you days if you wanted to go and walk or bike around it.
1: Okay, good. Tell me about the Friends Group. What is the Friends Group getting involved with when it comes to the park?
2: So we, as the official partner of the park, we say we preserve history, we share stories, and we inspire youth. And like I told you, with all of these buildings that are located around the city and other things, like we actually have a Whirly Crane as well as this Victory ship that's still around, we have helped renovate the Maritime Child Development Center as one example. And that actually is the birthplace of subsidized childcare. So when the women had to show up for work at the shipyards, they needed a place to bring their children. And there were centers, there were buildings that were put up to house those students, I mean, the children, and some of them were open 24 hours a day, and we helped renovate one about 15 years ago, and today it's used as a charter school, and it's also one of the locations of the national park. Another fun fact is that Kaiser Permanente, the insurance company, actually started in the shipyards here in Richmond, California. When people were either getting hurt or were ill, they decided, well, let's bring a nurse station onto the shipyards. And if people just pay a little bit, which was a few cents every paycheck, then we will take care of them and we'll take care of their family. And that started Kaiser Permanente Insurance.
1: So Kaiser Shipyards, where the ships were made, turns into Kaiser Permanente?
2: Part of it, yes. Yes.
1: So the Kaiser Shipyards is the Kaiser in Kaiser Permanente.
2: Absolutely. Yes. That's a huge part of their history. Of where they got started was right here in Richmond, California.
1: I want to go back to the child care, because that's mind-blowing. So
2: yes.
1: Back during World War II, the men go off to fight the war and save us from tyranny and fascism. They encourage the women to go to work, and to help them work, they give them health care on the job.
2: Yes.
1: Was that all over, or was that just in... Go ahead.
2: Oh, I don't. I mean, I think that it was happening in the in different locations around the nation because, but I'm positive that I just know the story from Richmond, California, and Kaiser
1: sure.
2: starting
1: yeah.
2: insurance.
1: Yeah.
2: Yeah.
1: Yeah. Yeah. But the, yeah. The child care is mind blowing that they were that forward thinking. And then, you know, today it's all about daycare and families are having a devil of a time trying to figure out how to have children because it's just so expensive to have kids and companies are, you know, having a hard time finding people because it's hard to find daycare and the world yeah. revolves around daycare today.
2: Absolutely. And, you know, another very cool thing was that they were forward thinking. They actually brought an early childhood specialist from Berkeley, from the University of Berkeley, and said, hey, we don't want these kids to just be babysat and playing all day. Can you come bring in some curriculum and some education to these kids? And actually, so that's really this preschool model that really flourished during that time. So they were definitely ahead of their time. And I'll tell you, my mother was an early childhood specialist. Now she's gone and she didn't see me, you know, take this job, but man, would she have been so proud of me. And in fact, that's where my office is today, is in this Maritime Child Development Center.
1: Yeah, that's a wonderful story. Tell me about the Ford Assembly Building.
2: So the Ford Assembly Building is right there on the water. They were making, you know, Ford cars and trucks. And then when the war started, then they started creating tanks and outfitting those tanks there. So it's this huge building. In fact, the visitor center is right next to the Ford building, and it was the oil house. But that is another example of one of the locations that make up the national park. And it's a beautiful building. It's been developed. It's been renovated. And now they have all sorts of companies that are in there and thriving.
1: Mm. You mentioned the shipyard created 747 ships. Any idea how many Jeeps and tanks came out of the Ford Assembly Building?
2: I don't know.
1: Yeah.
2: Thousands.
1: Yeah. Right? Right? I mean, imagine the war effort. You needed Jeeps. You needed tanks.
2: And all these different industries, they changed, and they just there were companies that were making lipstick, and they turned, you know, the container that lipstick is in. Some of those companies changed to making bullet casings.
1: So which makes sense.
2: That's what they needed. I mean, the women definitely wore red lipstick as well, and there was lipstick available, but there were companies that just said, what do we need? And then they switched what they were making in order to help with the
1: arsenal. Interesting. Tell me about how to get there. Is it just fly into San Francisco and find a hotel and take a day trip over there? Any helpful hints to visiting the park?
2: It's really easy to get to. Yes, you fly into San Francisco or Oakland or Sacramento. All airports bring you to the San Francisco Bay Area. And we have BART, which is our train system, and you can come on BART and then take a bus. Another cool thing is there's a ferry from San Francisco, the ferry building. It takes 35 minutes if you jump on the ferry, and it takes you right to where the visitor center is located. So that's an easy way if you're in the Bay Area or if you want to stay in San Francisco and then come over. Otherwise, and if you're driving, we're just off the highway.
1: Can I go to a Giants game and then make a trip over to the national park?
2: Absolutely. I would recommend reverse. I'd come to the national park. I'd bring your daughter. I'd have her do a junior ranger, you know, do a junior ranger program, get sworn in, and then go over to the Giants game. And we would warmly welcome you.
1: Well, as my family was old New York Giants fans, I guess I can bury the hatchet and celebrate the San Francisco Giants. But that's a pretty neat deal. How many people visit the park on a yearly basis?
2: We have about 30,000 people that visit the park.
1: Yeah, what a great story. How do we join the Friends group?
2: Okay, so we have just launched this year our new membership program, and it is called Homefront Heroes. And so you can go to our website and you can join, and then you get to be a Homefront Hero. So it's a membership program. It's also another way you can donate. But then you're in the loop, and then we will send you communications. We have a beautiful magazine that comes out. We have different events, and we're always sharing something interesting.
1: Yeah. Sarah Pritchard, Executive Director of the Rosie the Riveter Trust. It's the friends group for the Rosie the Riveter World War II Homefront National Historical Park that is in Richmond, California, in the San Francisco Bay Area. What an interesting and fun topic. And keeping history alive for the next generation to teach the women and to teach us all about the war effort and the home front, which was just as important as the fighting in the two theaters, right? Manning the home front. You couldn't win in Europe if you couldn't build it.
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0: Hugh McGraw.
1: You got it. It is America at Night, part of our National Park series. And never knew that was a national park. Learn something new every day. That whole interview, I couldn't get, I had a hard time, and I didn't ask the question for all sorts of reasons, but it's that great scene in the movie A League of Their Own, right, about the women baseball team, which personally I think is the best baseball movie ever. But the Gary Marshall is the owner, is right, Mr. Wrigley, and he's the owner of the women's team. And the one guy comes up to him and says, well, you know, the war's over and the men come home, right? The women can go back to, you know, the kitchen. And the guy says, well, but they gave their heart and soul to this league. Don't you want to keep the league going? And Gary Marshall says, what, you want the men coming home from the war to go into the kitchen? What are you, crazy? And that led to the clash in the 20th. Right, the second half of the 20th century. These women, for the first time, were all of a sudden no longer, you know, thought of themselves as housewives and mothers. And, you know, some of them wanted to go out and have a career. And that was the clash of cultures and the women's live movement and the women who all of a sudden had the audacity to want to become, join the military, become a lawyer, become a judge, become a CEO, go to college, graduate, start a business, right? What a crazy idea. But it all got its spark because their country asked them to, you know, put down the spatula and pick up a riveting gun because we need them for the war effort. And how that sort of sparked really a cultural revolution in the second half of the 20th century. Think about it. It's really, right? It's some of which we're still dealing with today. But they had childcare for the workers, and they had equal pay for the workers. Wow. Back in the 1940s for the war effort. Now that's interesting. America at Night, back in a moment.
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8: All right, we got just a couple minutes. Next hour, we'll be taking phone calls. And this Canada story is getting more and more interesting with the trade war that we are about to embark with our used-to-be friends, Canada. They're now released a statement saying that effective September 8th, which is, what, 2 weeks? Right, Labor Day's late this year, so it's not this Monday, it's the following Monday, if my calendar is correct, right? This is, right, it's the 31st, and then we've got, 31st is Monday, and then September, we've got the 7th and then the 8th, yeah, so what, a week from this Monday. They are going to impose tariffs of 15, 25, and 50% tariffs on products, and they've given a list of ranges of what is going to be tariffed, 15, 25, and 50%. They've said is going to be dollar for dollar. Here is my prediction. Take it for what it's worth. Take it for what it's worth. Here's what it is. I think that by a week from this Monday, so right Tuesday, September 8th, Donald Trump is going to back down and Canada is going to back down. And they're going to come to some magical resolution. And therefore, we will no longer need to put 50% tariffs on goods coming from Canada. And Canada will not need to put 50% goods coming from the United States. I don't have any inside information, but if history is any indication, this is a mano-a-mano, bravado, chest-pumping exercise by President Trump. It's what he's good at. It's what he's done in the past. It's him trying to negotiate, use it as a lever, trying to get some type of upper hand when it comes to China on something else or whatever else. And so he's using tariffs as a leverage, as a fulcrum. And so I just find it hard to believe that the United States will put 50% tariffs on goods coming in from Canada, and Canada is going to put 50% goods on us, because the auto industry is going to scream and yell. The lumber industry is going to scream and yell. Susan Collins is going to scream and yell. He's got to win Michigan, and he's got to win Maine, and it ain't going to work when you've got 50% tariffs on the energy coming over, or 50% of the car parts coming over. That ain't that, as they like to say in Arkansas, that dog ain't going to hunt. You know what I'm saying? So I could be totally wrong. I have no inside knowledge, but I think all this bluster, all of this bravado, they'll come to some last minute agreement and save the world from this tariff war between Canada and the United States. We'll see. Stay right there. Open phones next hour. Our executive director is Alex Hinton. Our engineer tonight is Richard Good. I'm McGraw-Millhaven, and this is America at Night on Westwood One.
4: The U.S. Treasury quietly released its official financial report for 2025. It appears by its own numbers, the U.S. government seems insolvent. It's reported that the Treasury shows about $6 trillion in assets and over $47 trillion in liabilities. Add it all up, and it looks like the U.S. owes more than $130 trillion it doesn't have. If that were a family, they'd earn $52,000 a year, spend $73,000, and already be more than $1 million underwater. Any accountant would call that insolvent. So how does the government fix this?
9: Tell you.
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3: News this hour from Town Hall. I'm Jason Walker. Country music icon Dolly Parton, losing her battle briefly with cancer, she died earlier in the day in Nashville at the age of 80. In an AP interview in May of last year, Dolly spoke very candidly about her image, her work, and her life.
4: Well, I don't think about my life in terms of superstar. I'm just a working girl. I always say, and it's the truth, that I am a workhorse that looks like a show horse. But I got to keep it all up, and I enjoy all of it. I love getting to dress up, doing all these things, and at Dollywood, when we get to do all the festivals and things we have. My husband always said, if anybody was ever born to be a star, it's you. Because he sees me loving to do all the things and playing. It's like playtime for me, but I take it very serious.
3: President Trump, meanwhile, said he is very sad to learn of the death of Dolly Parton. He has ordered all American flags lowered to half staff for the next 7 days. Two measles deaths in the United States this year reported in Pennsylvania involving unvaccinated victims. We have more on the story now from correspondent Julie Walker.
5: They're the first measles-related deaths in the U.S. this year, following three last year. State officials are not giving any more details about the two people, except that they lived in Lancaster County. The U.S. is experiencing its worst measles outbreak since 1991, with 2,777 cases as of Thursday. In November, international health officials will assess if the U.S. and Mexico have lost their measles-free status. Vaccination rates have dropped below the 95% needed to prevent outbreaks, with exemptions rising to an all-time high among kindergartners. I'm Julie Walker.
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3: It is a move being closely observed by leaders around the world. A group of Kurdish-led fighters in Syria that once battled Islamic State forces now reportedly joining up with the brand new government. Here's Jennifer King.
7: The commander of the Kurdish-led Syrian Democratic Forces has announced the group's official dissolution, saying they have completed a merger with the Syrian army. Commander Mazlum Abdi spoke Tuesday at the presidential palace in Damascus. The agreement is a boost for the government of interim president Ahmad al-Sharaa. Abdi said they want this day to mark the beginning of a genuine transition from battlefields to fields of construction, from the era of weapons to the era of peace. The Kurds lost much of their territory during a government offensive in January. During negotiations, President al-Sharaa made Kurdish an official language alongside Arabic, restored citizenship to tens of thousands of Kurds, and promised they would have the right to education in their own language. I'm Jennifer King.
3: Breaking news and analysis, townhall.com. Crude was down, but stocks were up Tuesday.
8: Stocks rose on Wall Street Tuesday as oil prices fell. The S&P 500 index rose 0.3%. The Dow rose 0.3%. The Nasdaq Composite rose 0.7%. Technology stocks gained ground and led the market higher. Several companies in the sector, including NVIDIA, have big market values that tend to have more influence over the broader market. Treasury yields fell in the bond market, and that helped relieve pressure from stocks. High yields make borrowing more expensive and can slow economic growth while undercutting prices for stocks. Crude oil prices fell despite the U.S. announcing new sanctions against Iran. Damian Troisi, New York.
3: Brazil says it's taking action. The country's data protection regulator fining TikTok parent company ByteDance $30 million because of alleged failures in the handling of personal data of minors. More on these stories, townhall.com.
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11: About it, I mean, it's people coming from all corners of Hollywood and of entertainment to come, and everyone's got a story about Dolly Parton. So it's sad she died, but so glad she lived. So if you have a story about Dolly Parton, love to hear about it. 1-844-2-McGraw, 1-844-462-4729. Darlene Green, she is the winner of that South Carolina runoff. She was in the runoff. They didn't have a 50% winner, and so they had to have a runoff. The runoff was tonight. She won about, last I saw, she was winning 52-48-ish. And so she's going to be the odds-on favorite to become the next senator from South Carolina. I mean, nepotism at its finest. Right? A meritocracy, not so much. She's got to learn on the job, her own, clearly, right? That's what she said. She doesn't know anything about foreign policy. Good work if you can get it. affirmative action, no. Nepotism, yes. Full steam ahead. So you got that on the list. And then, of course, the big news we were talking about last hour is that Canada announced retaliatory tariffs as high as 50% on hundreds of American products. There's going to be aluminum and steel. They're going to affect goods. It includes railway locomotives, smartphones, dishwashers, a variety of fishes, frozen and fresh, plywood, energy. And I was reading somewhere, fake mustaches. Apparently, Canada has cornered the market on fake mustaches. So if you're planning on your Halloween costume with fake mustaches, plan to spend more. As I said last hour, I really, truly, honestly believe that this is someone's going to call uncle. They're going to find a way to bow out gracefully. They're going to find a way to find an off-ramp. Both sides are going to save face. They have until September 8th, which is 1 week from this Monday. So we'll wait and see how all that it turns out. 1-844-2-McGraw, 1-844-262-4729. We missed the last couple days with the texts and voicemails. Let me get to some of them right now. From the text line, 1-844-2-McGraw or 1-844-262-4729. From Oregon, Danny seems like the type of guy who knows anything about everything. I like him, though. He'd be a fun guy to talk to at the bar. Yes, he would. Colorado says, your guest from the Cato Institute used terms entitlements for Social Security and Medicare. We all know that's wrong. Your other guest is correct about cutting taxes since 2000 is the problem. We had the Cato Institute guy on weeks ago. You're just now getting around to text. No, I think Social Security and Medicare are not. Medicaid is an entitlement. I don't know. I can't remember what the man said, but no, Social Security is not an entitlement. Social Security is a program we all pay into, and Medicare is a program we all pay into. Let's see here. Why do all these U.S. presidents think it is their duty to go to wreck the Middle East? It did not work the first time. BG from New York, God bless America. Yeah, right with you, BG. In Missouri, have you read the letters to Trump from his assistant, Natalie? No, I haven't read the letters from President Trump from his assistant, Natalie. I don't think that's a story. I think the national media and everybody else took the bait from Senator Ossoff. I don't, who Donald Trump's assistant is not a story. So, no, I didn't read it. No, I didn't talk about it. It's a non-story. It's a sugar high. This is what I talk about. You watch what happens on the local or the cable news outlets. It's a sugar high. You might be energized for 30 seconds, but it's a sugar high. It's not news. It's not informing. It's not advancing the ball, advancing the cause, giving you insight into what's going on, making you better informed, a better citizen. It's doing none of that. It is literally just a sugar high, and that's what cable news is. And am I guilty of that from time to time? Yes, of course I am. But that Trump assistant story was, I don't care. I don't care who his assistant is. Hey, McGraw, the only one on the air with erudite truth tellers about North Korea, Russia, and sadly, the USA. That's Eden from Naples, Florida. McGraw, the only one on air with erudite truth tellers about North Korea, Russia, and sadly, the USA. Thank you, Eden. From Missouri, hey, McGraw, the Savannah Bananas draw a bigger crowd in St. Louis than the Cardinals. What do you think about the Savannah Bananas? I love them. I think they're great. But just because they're a traveling circus and they come to town and they sell out Busch Stadium, the Cardinals play 81 home games, 81 road games. They're playing every night. You want to go see this. It's an event. It's like going to see a golf tournament or going to see a concert. What was the concert Busch Stadium had a couple weeks ago? Was it Axl Rose? What is that? Guns N' Roses, right? Guns N' Roses sold out. Does that mean Guns N' Roses has more fans than the other Cardinals? No. It just means that for one night, 50,000 people went to go see Guns N' Roses at Busch Stadium. All right, let's do this. Let's do this. Let's clear a break. And we got some phone calls. We'll get to that. Actually, let's go to Jim. Let's go to Jim right now in... I think he's a first-time caller. Jim in New York, welcome to America at Night.
12: Yes, sir. I talked to you once before, Schenectady, New York.
11: Oh, Schenectady, sure. Yeah, go ahead.
12: Dolly Parton, a lot of country women, they got their start with a duet, like Loretta Lynn with Conway Twitty, Tammy Wynette with George Jones. And when Dolly was born in 1946, at 21 in 1967, you can find her albums with Porter Wagoner. He was a real famous country singer from the 60s, Porter Wagoner. Mm. And she got her start with him, and she was only 21. And down the road, what happened, they make their, I think they get good advice from who they were partnered up with, and... The last part I was going to tell you, I forget, it slipped my mind.
11: Well,
12: Porter Wagoner was a biggie with her.
11: Okay, yeah, I'll check it out. Porter Wagner. Thank you, Jim from Schenectady, New York. Jim, old stomping grounds when I was a little kid up in Schenectady, New York. I love Loretta Lynn. And you know what I really love? That movie, Loretta Lynn, Coal Miner's Daughter, written by famed sports writer George Vesey, wrote Coal Miner's Daughter. That was a wonderful, wonderful movie. Sissy Spacek and who else was in that movie? It was Sissy Spacek played Loretta Lynn, and there was somebody else who played the husband who was he turned out the husband was a bad guy. But anyway, that was a great movie. And Loretta Lynn, Dolly Parton. If you don't have them, I don't think you have Linda Ronstadt. I don't think you have Carrie Underwood, Taylor Swift. I mean, they've all built on each other. I think there's definitely a through line between all of them. I'll come back, clear my throat, take a break. Phone calls, text messages, and voicemails straight ahead. America.
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9: All right, the text line is alive and well, 1-844-2-McGraw. One of the correspondents on TV today who looked about 40 said Dolly was the only entertainer in his lifetime that always led with love. Such a lovely tribute and so true. Yeah, absolutely. Scott, banned Scott no more. Medicare has been the number one cause of the deficit. Gil in San Antonio. Yes, Gil. Tommy Lee Jones. Yeah, Tommy Lee Jones and Sissy Spacek in the Loretta Lynn biopic, Coal Miner's Daughter. That was a great, great movie. Let's see here. Your voice is still so annoying, and I heard you crying because Graham won her Senate race. This guy's hilarious. This guy's in Alabama. He doesn't like my voice, but the text line we have, it keeps a list of all the texts you give over the course of the show, and this guy keeps texting in from Alabama who hates me. Your voice is still so annoying, and I heard you crying because Graham won her Senate race. This guy texts me back in August, back in July, back in June. It just goes on and on and on. The guy hates the show, but he can't stop listening. He can't stop texting in. Okay, God love you. Let's see here. Tim in Washington State types in, I don't get your prediction. I think there'll be a compromise. I hope the dairy industry will get a better deal. The lumber industry is an issue, and Canada needs to stop fencing Chinese steel and aluminum. And there will be a retaliation tariffs. You don't get my prediction. I predicted that they'll find an off-ramp. What don't you understand about my prediction? Eduardo in Tampa, Florida. Hello. Welcome to America at Night.
10: Yeah, good evening. I wanted to comment on a story on 60 Minutes Sunday about high-speed rail in California and how they're requesting a $6 billion loan. They need $126 billion to complete the project. And over here in Tampa, it looks like we're going to be getting the stadium, and down the line, we'll probably have high property taxes covering, you know, these ridiculous projects. I think anytime you want a stadium or high-speed rail, I'll send you a producer, it needs to go through the voters. Like, we're going to have property tax on the ballot this November. I think all that kind of stuff needs to be on the ballot. It can't be ruled by a few, like city council or the mayor or the governor. It has to be the citizens, the taxpayers. It's ridiculous.
9: Well, Eduardo, you're touching on something I was touching on a couple of weeks ago, which is, why are we giving billionaire owners tax breaks to build a stadium? Are they giving you a tax break
10: right
9: to yeah. build your mansion? No. But no. We somehow Kansas thinks Kansas considers itself a conservative state, right? And yet they're giving right. millions of dollars to the Kansas City Chiefs that are worth billions to build their home for 12 games over in Kansas, on the Kansas side of the border. So now Missouri has to...
10: Here in Tampa, yeah. They brought that same point, yeah. Yeah, the same one you're talking about, yeah.
9: Right, I mean, do the Kansas City Chiefs really need help building a stadium? No.
10: No.
9: Does Amazon really need help building a data center? Does Walmart really need tax incentives to build a Walmart? No. And yet we keep claiming in this country that we are conservative and small government conservative. And yet consistently we keep giving the biggest companies in the world corporate welfare. But heaven forbid you help somebody, you know, with childcare, or you help somebody with their health insurance. No, that's going to lead to, you know, communism and socialism. But let's just keep giving billionaires all these tax breaks. That's capitalism. Yeah. It makes no sense.
10: Yeah. Yeah. Yeah.
9: Yeah.
10: Totally agree. 100%. Yep.
9: Yeah.
10: Thank you very much for taking my call. Yeah.
9: Eduardo, thanks for the phone call. And they call me a liberal. Right? Ron DeSantis is somehow allowing this to happen in Florida. And I'm the liberal. Okay, go figure. Call me every name in the book. But I say it doesn't make any sense. Sherry in Fredericksburg, Texas. Hello. Welcome to America at Night.
11: Yeah, you're talking about my husband's work here. Loretta Lynn was one of the, and Dolly Parton both. Loretta sent us, my husband and I, cards and letters when we got married, or just, what, you know, for any special occasion. And I don't sell them. I just have them in a box of memories. But
9: did you know her? Hold on a second. Did you know her? Were you friends with her?
11: Oh, yes. Yeah, the thing about Loretta is when I met her, it was in Nashville. She was just going to go out to, what was her name, but where Dooley lived, you know, out on her ranch.
9: Okay.
11: And Loretta. She's just real natural, and Dolly Parton both, just there. Now, the song, Barking Up the Wrong Girl, I'm trying to think. when we got married, we got all these cards from Loretta, and they're valuable to me. My husband wrote A Fire Can't Put Out with George Strait. I don't know if I mentioned. No,
9: Your husband wrote what song with George Strait?
11: A fire I can't put out. You'll always be a fire I can't put out. Yeah, I'm finding out how hot an old flame can burn. You're a lesson I've never forgot, a love I can't unlearn. You've become a memory I can't live without. You'll always be a fire I can't put out.
9: First of all, I love George Strait.
11: I'm working with him on one now that he cut, but I didn't like the second. I didn't like the second verse. I had to teach myself how to type again. I'm waiting for a new ribbon because I don't want to have to write it out. I have it written out, but I can have a friend that can deliver it. But I told, listen to the second verse first, and see what you think, because I think it has more punch. The second verse kind of sounded like the first verse, and he had cut it, like I said. But I'm going to see what he thinks. So. Maybe I'll be lucky at this late date and get something. But I did
9: Hold on a second. You're friends with Loretta Lynn, and you're helping George Strait write a song?
11: No, I'm not. He liked, if you look, yeah, you know how to look on my website. You look at the website that says, at the helm again, the sea uncertain. One less you and me with the choice to set my course. I choose the changing winds this time to determine my fate and et cetera. Okay, that second line, one less you and me with the choice to set my, he liked that line. So he wrote a song, One Less You and Me, where once love used to be. The ties that bind are free, now there's one less you and me. And he does this me, you know, he has this range that he can
9: Sherry.
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15: 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I'm Michelle Slade. 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
1: All right, George Strait sang the song A Fire I Can't Put Out in 1983. It was the fourth and final single from his album Straight from the Heart, and it was George Strait's second number one hit on the Billboard country charts and written by Sherry's husband. I love me some George Strait. I love George Strait. All my exes live in Texas. Troubadour, Amarillo by Morning, Give It Away, I Cross My Heart, Carry Your Love With Me. George Strait's the best. I love George Strait. Danny and Rolla, you're on America at Night. Thanks for checking in.
2: Hey, bud. I had a question. The other night, we had talked about taxes in Florida versus New York City, and we got kind of sidetracked about population. But here's what's really odd, is that even if New York is 8 million, that just strengthens my point. Florida has 24 million people, and they spend less annually in taxes for those 24 million people than New York City does for 8 million.
1: Okay, I don't disagree with you. If you want to argue that Florida is New York is a higher tax state, I don't disagree with you. I don't think anybody would disagree with you. Those are the facts.
2: I think that, well, the point that I was making, not that it was higher taxes, but it's who it's run by. Because I don't think that, I mean, Democrats always seem to want to tax, and they get nothing for it. If you want to provide everything, I mean, Mom Donnie came up with this date night thing where they're going to pay for a babysitter while you go out on a date. Mm-hmm. To me, that's insane. And
1: well, I don't disagree with you, but you know what's insane to me is that Florida is going to give the Tampa Bay Devil Rays money to build a stadium. Equally as insane.
2: Well, if they've got the money, but there again, that's...
1: What's the difference?
2: You know,
1: what's the difference? Well, what is the difference? What is the difference between giving the Tampa Bay Devil Rays a billion-dollar corporation? They're worth billions of dollars. If they want to build a new stadium, why should the taxpayers of Florida have to cover that cost? What's the difference between that and paying somebody for a date night, the government paying for a date night in New York City? What's the difference?
2: Well, I can tell you, for every person that you pay for a babysitter, two people may go out, buy dinner, see a show, whatever. When you build a stadium, it's like Walmart. I mean, it's the same argument.
1: They do not. You're going to talk about the economic advantage of a stadium? What about the economic advantage of all those people going to lunch and going to dinner? Those restaurants sure do benefit from that. Look at how many jobs are created by New York City paying lunch for everybody. Think of all the jobs that are created. Think of all the restaurants that are going to be up and running because of that.
2: Like I said, for every babysitter, you're talking about two people. For every stadium, for every company, you're talking hundreds. And in the case of a stadium, you're talking tens of thousands. Now, for every soda, every beer, every hot dog, every piece of merchandise, the city will be able to tax all of that. You make up
1: more in the taxes than you do
2: what you give away.
1: Danny.
2: Yes, sir.
1: Bring to me the broomstick of the Wicked Witch of the West. Bring me a study that shows me that a stadium funded by taxpayers is an economic benefit for the region, and I'll buy your argument. And you know why? Because you can't find one.
2: Well, one of the things that you said to me was that all these studies, well, most of the time, like I said, there is a tax. Now, I don't know if you're talking about actually funding the stadium. That's one thing. But as far as the tax credits, they are usually a finite period. So, you know, Busch Stadium was built in 2006. So that's 20 years ago. So if they had tax credits for 10 years, that means the last 10 years, the city has more than made up for...
1: Well, first of all, the St. Louis Cardinals did not get... they got some loans, and they got some infrastructure costs. Now, I would think any business... I don't think the St. Louis Cardinals are a good example, because they built that stadium with their own money, and they did get a loan, I believe, or some tax relief. There was extra taxes on a ticket, which was unfair to a ticket as opposed to a movie. So they got some leveling of the playing field. They also got some infrastructure costs from the state. Well, if you're going to spend $250 million building a stadium and you have to move an on-ramp or an off-ramp, I think the state could sort of help out along there. What I'm talking about is when they wanted to build the Rams a stadium in St. Louis. You're going to give one of the richest men in the world, Stan Kroenke, money to build a stadium for his team. That is ridiculous. That is insane. And again, show me a study where it makes economic sense, Danny. Bring me the broomstick. Bring me the broomstick of the Wicked Witch of the West. And I will admit that I'm wrong. But if you're going to talk about an economic argument, there is, Danny, thanks for the phone call. There is no difference. There is no difference between Mondami wanting to pay for someone's daycare to go out to dinner, right? If that's crazy, if that's insane, then equally as insane is Florida wanting to spend money to have the Tampa Bay Devil Rays build a new stadium. It's insane. If it's nuts in New York, it's nuts in Florida. But this is what we argue about in this country. We're arguing one, corporate welfare, corporate socialism versus individual socialism. If socialism is bad, it's bad. But don't say, oh, this socialism is good for capitalism, but that socialism is bad for capitalism. No, it's the rich people have got us so bamboozled in this country that they somehow convince us that corporate welfare is beneficial to us. No, it's not. No, it's not. You don't get tax breaks. There's no reason why Jeff Bezos deserves tax breaks to build a Amazon station or a data center or anything else. There's no reason for that. With that being said, let us move on. All right, I got to get some voicemails in. Let's go to John Doe in Gary, Indiana. John, what do you got?
3: Hey, McGraw, I was listening to you talk about Gary, Indiana, not having power for 2 weeks. They were shooting at the NIPSCO guys. They pulled them out of there. They were shooting at the guys assessing the damage.
1: Yeah, they did shoot at one of the trucks, and I think they pulled them off the streets for a little bit. But that's not why they don't have power. I mean, yes, there was an incident, and the mayor called them out on it. Yes, that's happened. Mark in Tucson. Mark, you're on America at Night. What do you got?
4: Love your show. Love your guests. Very informative. Don't miss many segments. I would say you're 60-40 liberal versus conservative. Just my guess.
1: All right. Thanks for the phone call. Joe in Connecticut. Joe, what do you got?
5: The Amazon linguist, I do believe, was a genius with words, but didn't know squat about the word that became flesh, Jesus Christ.
1: All right. Let's skip one here. Go to Tom in Springfield, Illinois. Tom, what do you got?
6: This phenomenon of incentives actually goes back to the 1930s during the Depression, and then the big phenomenon in the 80s, 90s, and up to today where the big box stores are coming in because they're demanding incentives. Why shouldn't they? None of the little people seem to buy it because they all want cheaper prices, so sacrifice American jobs for the big boxes. But then again, I'm a little man, And I used to tell people to buy Walmart and McDonald's stocks. Well, I bought Walmart stock about 3 years ago, and I'm up 200 grand. So even the little guy can cash in on the Walmart.
1: Yeah, as the Walmart puts the little guy out of business. Elroy in Missouri on beef prices. Good evening.
7: 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This is political posturing by President Trump, trying to make voters happy that he's trying to bring food prices down. But the meat's not out there, so it's not going to hurt the ranch.
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9: Or not, it's so huge. Sun's down, it is big. And maybe we would be, I wouldn't, but people would be, could be sold like dogs. They could be like pets, you know, come buy a soul. And my

0: But for everyone who loves Taylor, there are two who can't stomach her. What do you have against Taylor Swift? What does she ever do to anybody? Kathy in Pennsylvania. Is Tony really banned from calling in? I hope not. Tony is not banned from calling in. Scott was banned from calling in, but I have since lifted the moratorium on Scott. Scott just texts in now. Let's go to John in San Francisco. John, you're on America at Night. John in San Francisco, you are on the air.
1: Scott in San Francisco, can you hear me?
0: Close enough, Scott. Go ahead. You're on the air.
1: Okay. Yeah, so the difference between a stadium situation and what Mondami's doing in New York is that you're providing wealth to an area of the state, basically. People are going to turn out for the games. It can be an identifier for the state itself. You know, I was near Oakland, and so the Oakland Raiders were my team growing up. I wanted them there. The community wants them there, so it's a gift to the community. Community helps pay for it. We help fund Oakland. And the people want that. They want the stadium. They have an identification with those teams. You're providing jobs for the local economy. All those people coming into town, there's jobs, there's taxes. And so, yes, you're funding it, but it's not just two people on a Saturday night going out for dinner, just getting this fringe benefit. You're actually providing a benefit to the community. So that's my take on it.
0: Okay. All right. Let me ask you this question. If I fund someone to go to dinner, is that not helping the economy? Is that not helping a restaurant? And if I fund 1,000 people to go to dinner, isn't that helping? Don't the restaurants get 1,000 extra dinners? Isn't that an economic benefit?
1: It is an economic benefit, but it's not okay. The same.
0: Well, because you're spending billions for a stadium and you're only spending $100 for dinner. But if you were to spend $1 billion buying lunch for people, wouldn't it have the same economic impact? But the better question is that
1: the people,
0: here's where your argument falls down, and I'll tell you. Look, if you come to me and say, I live in Oakland and I want the Oakland Raiders to stay in Oakland, and by golly, I think if we have to keep our tax dollars to have that community spirit and that community asset, fine. Raise your taxes, give them tax money, fine. But don't tell me it's an economic benefit to the region. And I'll tell you the same thing I told Danny. Bring me the broomstick of the Wicked Witch of the West. Bring me one study that shows, an independent study that shows, that the money spent on a stadium and all the ancillary things is an economic benefit, because it's not. The taxpayer is always on the hook. You're only building it for 12 games, and maybe you throw in a couple of concerts. That's 12 games. So it's not
1: overlooking the greater good of that community. So
0: No. If you want, that's right. If you want the community asset of a football team, fine. Spend the money on a stadium. But don't tell me it's an economic benefit to the region. It's not. There's not a study out there that says that. Every study says it's a loss leader. Now, look, you want community spirit and everything else. I get it, right? I understand that. I'm a sports fan. I want my teams to stay in their hometowns or whatever else. But don't tell me it's an economic benefit. And then just tell the taxpayers, we're going to move to Florida or we're going to move to L.A. Give us some money. And so don't tell us, don't try and sell it as an economic benefit, because it's not, Scott. And if you find a study, send me to it. Send me other study. Show me the other study and I'll change my mind. I got to go. Back in a moment. America at Night. Scott, I got to go.
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15: So many people fighting for the big guy in so little time. Scott, I didn't mean to cut you off, but I was short on time and I'm a slave to the clock. 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We can talk about it tomorrow night. That's going to do it for us tonight. Thanks for putting up with me. And we will see you again tomorrow night with a brand new show, phone calls, text messages, and everything else. And don't forget, the text line is open and the voicemail is always open. So if you want to chime in on the voicemail, 1-844-2-McGraw, 1-844-262-4729. Our executive director is Alex Hinton. Our engineer tonight is Richard Good. I'm McGraw Milhaven. Thanks for putting up with me. As always, this is America at Night on Westwood One.

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7: News this hour from Town Hall. I'm Jason Walker. Arrest by ICE agents up in July. Here's Lisa Dwyer.
8: New figures from the Deportation Data Project based at UC Berkeley and UCLA show that U.S. Immigration and Customs Enforcement arrested nearly 50,000 people in July, the highest single monthly arrest total during President Donald Trump's second term. Texas and Florida account for nearly 20,000 of the July arrests. In the aftermath of two fatal shootings in Minnesota in January that sparked protests and an uproar from Democratic lawmakers, arrests began to fall in February. After remaining stagnant for months, the numbers surged in June and then again in July. I'm Lisa Dwyer.
7: Cancer claiming the life of one of the most beloved people in American history, Dolly Parton. Was 80.
9: Her career spanned decades with hits like Jolene, I Will Always Love You, and 9 to 5. Born in Tennessee, she rose from humble beginnings, which she spoke with the AP about.
10: I'm just working, girl. I always say, and it's the truth, that I am a workhorse that looks like a show horse.
9: She wrote hundreds of songs, totaling more than 100 million worldwide sales, more than a billion streams, winning 10 Grammys with 55 nominations and 2 Oscar nominations for her music. In the end, she had it all, talent, beauty inside and out, and the adoration of fans worldwide. I'm Julie Walker.
7: Extremely long lines forming outside gasoline stations in Iran's capital as folks rush to fill up the tanks amid fuel shortages, fears of higher prices, and the always chance of more U.S. sanctions. Drivers have reported waits in some cases 2 to 2.5 hours. Washington is increasing economic pressure, that in hopes of forcing Iran to make concessions to end the war. More on these stories, townhall.com.
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7: Arkansas GOP Senator Tom Cotton telling the Salem Radio Network Operation Economic Outcast should have an impact on countries thinking of doing business with Iran.
0: And honestly, why would any legitimate, honest company want to do business with Iran? I mean, it's got an economy barely the size of some of the smallest U.S. states. There's plenty of other opportunities around the world. If you face the threat of Uncle Sam coming down on you like a ton of bricks, no matter where you are in the world, it seems to me like you want to play ball and not start trucking with the Revolutionary Guard Corps in Iran.
7: San Diego Padres say a coaching coordinator in their minor league system back with his family after being detained by the feds in Texas. The team says Oswaldo Perella had been released on bond. He was detained by immigration enforcement at the El Paso International Airport during a work trip for the team last week. Breaking news and analysis, townhall.com. Human beings always seem to complain about the heat every summer. And then there are those creatures who may be hot, but they sure don't complain about it. Here's Ben Thomas with that story.
12: In Britain, this summer's heat and drought have put increasing pressure on native wildlife, like the hedgehog.
13: We're getting single hedgehogs in rather than a family.
12: Yvonne Cox is the founder of the Hedgehog Rescue Sanctuary.
13: Little single hoglets coming in who are much smaller for their development. So it's like they haven't had enough food, whether mum hasn't been able to feed them because she hasn't had enough food, hasn't produced the milk.
12: Drought has been declared in almost three-quarters of England.
13: The puddles and the ponds dry up, so water starts to become difficult for them to source. Also, the ground begins to get baked.
12: Further trouble.
13: They can't dig the soil to get the worms and the grubs and etc.
12: I'm Ben Thomas.
7: More on these stories at townhall.com.
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0: What do you think is going through Usha's head when he talks? She's like, damn, I have to sleep with him. I mean, like, I mean, I guess she's pregnant, so I guess something's happening. But like, yeah, like, you gotta imagine, like, truly zero charisma. Like, Usha, like, get out, okay?
1: Yes, the terrorist, Democrat socialist, Abdul al-Sayed, they just so discontent wherever they go. They're commies, you know. And the commie was on the Fox News Channel last night with Jesse Waters. It was difficult to watch for a variety of reasons, a number of reasons, but I want to share some of it with you today. This guy, he's a Democrat picked to become a member of the United States Senate. He is a third world pit dweller and a spoiled brat, too. He's quite something. So we have that for you today because it was a little bit of a to-do. Also, the United States Supreme Court, the Supreme Court of the United States. We like to call it SCOTUS. I never like calling it SCOTUS. It sounds like, a body part that you don't talk about in polite company. The SCOTUS, the Supreme Court of the United States, mail-in ballots. They're really mail-out ballots. The Democrats mail them out to penitentiaries and homeless shelters and illegal alien shelters and things. It's pretty amazing. Just remarkable. Yes, sir. So, but big deal on that because, the Democrats, they look for every way that they can find under every rock to shave a few votes here and there. They round up all the homeless people and the drunks and the rehab centers, and they organize them. They bring buses to take them out on election day. That's why they love same day registration. Because I forgot that an election was coming every 4 years. So now what am I going to do? I'm going to have to rush out that morning because I'm just out of drug rehab again. Like Hunter Biden. Hunter Biden. He was out. He was with his buddy Bill Maher, and Bill Maher was promoting him for President of the United States, which makes sense if you're a drug-addled maroon, and most Democrats are. So we got that. We've got President Trump and Iran. I like to call it Iran. And, Iran, Iraq, Iran, speak very, very fluent Spanish. Bill Maher had him on there. And Hunter Biden, are you thinking about running for president? And even Hunter Biden was like, I'm trying to stay out of rehab. The media machine for the Democrat Party is everywhere, and they promote every crackhead they can find to be president of the United States. Pretty amazing stuff. It is, and we were just listening to that terrorist. Which terrorist? Abdul al-Sayed, going after J.D. Vance and his wife, Usha, because he's a racist. That's the thing about him. And he, the racists as they are, they go around calling everybody else racist because it's a preemptive deflection technique that the left, they study it in school. I think they have it, if not as a major on campuses, they have it as a minor. It's an available minor. You can major in gender studies and minor in everybody's racist because the Democrats. Remarkable stuff. Also, ICE. Immigration Customs Enforcement, launching a gigantic raid, a dragnet, a sweep in the Washington metropolitan area, but in Maryland and Virginia, where they rounded up 1,328 illegal aliens. 400 of them have crimes under their belts already, like murder and things like that. And the Democrats are very angry. They're out there pounding on the hoods of other people's cars, because they don't like to see criminals arrested. That mostly family members, the way they look at it, are remarkable stuff. So we've got that, and a lot of people with really major, awful crimes, the usual things. It's, murder, rape, and then lots of larceny and other things, because, it's like that. Target, the big store, it's a big box store. They have large boxes there. Target, they've got they're in a little trouble again because apparently Halloween is coming up fast, and I haven't been paying attention, but Halloween is coming up fast, and they're already selling Halloween costumes, and they've got a racist minstrel show costume for the kiddies that they have already pulled from the shelves because a Democrat noticed it and said, "Hey, wait a minute, that's Democrat world. You can't have Democrat world kids costumes for Halloween." Because it looks like blackface and stuff, and you know, Democrats—they're the showbiz people. They're the plantation people. They're everything related to all of that. But I'll get to that because Target had to pull this costume, Halloween costume, already. It's I guess the first Democrat Party Halloween is racist moment this year, just this year though, because you get at least one of these every year. Usually a few of those every year. Pretty amazing stuff it is. Yes, sir. This also, Abdul Al-Sayed, talking to Jesse Waters last night. What a ridiculous clown this man is. He didn't listen to anything. He didn't say anything cogent. He didn't respond certainly directly to any question, any notion. He wasn't part of the conversation. He's just a rambling, babbling, like bus stop dwelling lunatic who has his talking points, and you can ask him about what time of day it is, and he'll go off on somebody who's racist somewhere, and it's just the usual Democrat stuff, and they are all the racists, by the way, but never mind that. Remarkable stuff. Also, what is the number one cause of death in the United States of America? In the United States of America, do you know what the number one cause of death? I went looking at these healthcare websites and stuff because there's, you know, we've got heart disease and cancer, and we've got a lot of various causes of death. Illegal aliens is one, because Democrats, I think Democrats, we lump them in with illegal aliens often because they're in bed together and all that. They're in the hot tub together. It's a hot oil hot tub. And they really need aromatherapy. They need a lot of, at least some kind of aroma help because you got that. Yeah, number one cause of death in the United States of America. You might be surprised. It's kind of an interesting fact. The Girl Scouts, this is another Democrat story because they're mentally ill. They're all mentally ill. The Girl Scouts of America, you know the Girl Scouts, and they have cookies and stuff. They have Girl Scout cookies, nice, and then they teach young girls. Girls are female humans, young female humans, and a woman is an adult female human. I've been saying that for a long time now, and kind of fun. I saw that on a T-shirt at a WNBA game a couple of days ago with Enes Kanter. Enes Kanter Freedom wearing his T-shirt with the dictionary definition of woman on the T-shirt right out of Webster's dictionary, where I've been using the definition for a long time. I think it's a handy thing. But listen to this, because now the Democrats, the Girl Scouts of America, have a new merit badge. Every now and then they get a new merit badge at the Girl Scouts of America, and I think the Boy Scouts too. The new merit badge is the Muslim merit badge, for Girl Scouts. And you have to learn the five pillars of Islam, right? And you have to be able to recite the Quran and build a car bomb. It's interesting. The Girl Scouts, I didn't think they'd ever have to, for a merit badge, build car bombs, but here come. This is the Democrat Party. They're so open-minded that they just can't stop shooting people because they're mental. Seriously, mental people. They are. Now, here's a crazy story for you, because I still have some friends. You know, I have some friends, and a friend of mine who is he's a retired U.S. military person. And he is, and I know him from my Pentagon days. He's now in Canada. He doesn't live in Canada. He's visiting. He's got friends in Canada because, you know, they're Canadians, but they're okay. So he's visiting friends in Canada. Some people have to have friends in Canada. Most Canadians live within like 20 feet of the U.S. border. They can throw a hockey puck into the United States from where most Canadians are, all live very close to our border, because, you know, they I think Martin Short used to say Canadians, they come down, that they sneak down to the border and they look over the fence and rub their hands together and say, gosh, what it would be like to be an American. But my friend, retired senior U.S. military person, visiting Canada, and he was out on a hike in a remote, you know, a lot of Canada is remote fact, almost all of it is. It's a gigantic place. It's the world's second largest country, geographically speaking, you know, square miles. Not in terms of population. I think California has more people than Canada. But never mind that. They have their problems, too. But visiting Canada, and he was out on a hike in a remote area, and it was hours and hours north of Toronto, and fell, and because Canada has daggers sticking up out of the ground everywhere you go, he lacerated his forearm. And when I say lacerated, I estimated that he'd get at least 30 stitches. He sent me a picture of the cut, and it's a big, deep cut. Looks like a dagger. Looks like a combat knife stabbed him in the left forearm. And he sent the picture. And my best girl, to me, and my best girl, and we both know him, and we're friends. And said, "Oh, that's a good one. Look at that one." So we started talking about Canada and all this wild stuff, And then he sent this picture, and this all started because, yeah, he was in Canada, but he was listening to my humble radio show, and I mentioned that yesterday was my best girl. It was our wedding anniversary, our seventh wedding anniversary, after shacking up for 25 years. So we got married 7 years ago. Yesterday was the anniversary date, and I mentioned it on the radio, and so... our friend from Canada, no less. We got this technology connecting us now. It's like the patriarchy has taken Canada into account or something like that. But he said happy anniversary, and then he said, "Oh, well, you know, just Canada, and look what I did to my arm. I sliced my arm open on a jagged limb of a dead tree, and if you saw the cut, you'd say, oh, that's nasty. That's a merry thing. I had to take a boat out of there to go to Parry Sound because, you know, Parry Sound, amazing stuff. But it's a big thing. And then again, we started talking, and I said, well, that's a heck of a cut. That's really something. We started talking. I'm like, Canada, what are you doing there? I said, you're going to need some gauze and some duct tape to cover that thing up. And talk about how long it took to get to the hospital because it's Canada and they got, you know, Canadian health care and stuff. And amazing stuff, said it had to take a boat and a car to get to the hospital and then get to the Canadian hospital. And waited for 30 minutes for triage just to start dabbing it with a little hydrogen peroxide, you know, and some gauze. It took 30 minutes. It's not like there are a lot of people there or anything. They're probably just off smoking pot or hitting hockey pucks at the side of the barn out there or something. But 30 minutes, oh, hey, we got a laceration in here. We got to go. And so they came back in and 30 minutes to get a little triage there at the Canadian hospital. But then it gets better. An eight-hour wait to get stitches. Because the stitches guy, he was off doing something else. He was getting a haircut in another part of the country. Isn't that amazing? And so it took 8 hours to get stitches. And I said, how many stitches? Looks like, I'm guessing, like 30 stitches. He said, no, 12 stitches. I'm like, well, they're skimping on the old family recipe because there's no way that, I've had 12 stitches before and much smaller laceration than that. I'll tell you that. So pretty amazing stuff. And 8 hours waiting for stitches, this Canadian hospital, because they're all watching the Great White North at home on VHS tapes or something like that. You know, it's Canada. Pretty amazing. Mm-mm-mm. And then he started talking. He had to get a cab driver and things. And he's talking to these Canadians. And again, he's a retired U.S. military officer. And he's Canadians. And he says, listen, he's talking to him. He said, you know, don't come here for your medical care, you know. It's like, okay, thanks. A little too late, but thanks for the tip. And the taxi driver, very unhappy with the political leadership in Canada, and really didn't like Trudeau when he was prime minister, didn't like him at all, remarkable stuff, and said the system is falling farther behind when it comes to medical personnel. And here's what's happening. Medical personnel in Canada are moving to the United States so they can get paid for what they do because they don't get paid nothing up there, and then you wait 8 hours in the emergency room for stitches because, you know, it's Canada. It's the Great White North. Just amazing. Said, you know, everybody's overworked. There's one young doctor who's overworked and overburdened. The nurses who are overworked and overburdened. And they're overwhelmed. They're underfunded. They're moving to the United States after they get their training. And they're because they want to be paid They want to be paid. But it gets better than that, because you got to listen to this. President Trump talked about Canada yesterday, too. And what about this 51st state thing? What are Canadians saying about becoming the 51st state of the United States of America? Because my friend, he talked to these Canadians. He did interviews with them. And I've got the answer for you coming up. We're at 888, and it's a great answer. We're at 888-630-9625.
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0: All right, so now listen to this because it gets wild. It's wacky. It's fun. The president of the United States has a Truth Social account because he owns Truth Social, so nobody's going to ban him from it. And again, my friend in Canada, and major laceration and stitches and waiting 8 hours to get stitches, and the medical people there want to come to the United States to get jobs where they'll be paid for their skills and all of that stuff. And so listen to this. The president posted, just coincidentally, my friend was there, and I was already texting with him because of this major laceration in his arm. President Trump posted on Truth Social yesterday. He wrote, "The United States is giving serious consideration to changing the name of Lake Ontario to Lake America, in that we don't expect to doing much business with Ontario any longer. Thank you for your attention to this matter, President Donald J. Trump." Now, this made us laugh. My best girl and I were having breakfast in bed again today, and I want to talk about our anniversary last night too. But this is funny because we were already talking to our friend back and forth in text to Canada in Canada with all this stuff going on. And the president said, "Now this is look. Why do we always get the short end of the stick here, so to speak? We've got the Gulf of America to our south there, and Mexico borders part of the Gulf, and somehow we call it forever the Gulf of Mexico. Aren't we the big dog here? Aren't we? Honestly, I mean, they're the Chihuahua in all of this. They're in Mexico. That's a Chihuahua. It's a province in Mexico, a state in Mexico, and." So we're the big dog, they're the Chihuahua, and forever we call it the Gulf of Mexico instead of the Gulf of America. Now we call it the Gulf of America. Lake Ontario. I went to my Google Earth, which I do many times a day anyway, just to look at it. And Lake Ontario, it's one of the Great Lakes, of course. I grew up along Lake Michigan, Chicago, Illinois. And it's one of the Great Lakes. It's the easternmost Great Lake. And it to the south, the southern border of Lake Ontario is all New York. It's the state of New York. And then the northern part of Lake Ontario is Canada. And they got little hockey arenas and stuff. So why do we call it Lake Ontario? We could just call it Lake America because do we have to keep reminding you people that you're Canada? We're the big dog. And then the Canadians, my friend talking to in Canada about statehood, asked him about statehood. What do you think about the 51st state thing? Well, do you hear what the Canadians said?
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0: That's right, Canadian music. That's Canadian music. They impersonate American rock bands. They wear jerseys. But listen to this, because it's big fun. First of all, President Trump talking about, and it's true, you look at the Great Lakes, and they're great. It's the largest body of fresh water anywhere in the world, the Great Lakes combined. But you've got this Lake Ontario, and the southern half of the lake is bordered by New York. Why isn't it called Lake New York? It should be called Lake New York. What's on Ontario? Nobody can find Ontario on a map. Nobody's got that. Come on. Lake Erie is also bordered on the south by the United States of America. Ohio, not entirely, but mostly Ohio, and some New York, too. And on the north, it's Canada. Lake Huron is half of the lake is surrounded by Canada, Canadian soil, and half of it really by Michigan, by U.S. soil. And then there's Lake Superior. Lake Superior, it's the northernmost of the Great Lakes, and it's the largest. I think we should change it to Lake America Superior, because America Superior says it's just got more information. And obviously we're superior to Canada. Come on. Canada is, again, large geographically, but there are only 40 people there. So they got that. That's fun. And now my friend, who is there now, and he's visiting his Canadian friends and stuff. But listen to this, because it made me laugh. Said that he's talking to Canadians, said he had eight hours at the hospital waiting to get stitches. To get 12 stitches, I could have driven up there and given him stitches in 8 hours. But here's the thing. The Canadians warning him, listen to this, to not let the United States fall into the socialized medicine thing, because it doesn't live up to the promises, and it gets worse every year, the Canadians were telling my friend. And listen, and as you know, public health for people living under bridges and things like that, but you got private companies providing. We got all kinds of people. Most people in America love their health care insurance and all that. If you're not on the government health insurance plan, then it's good. And these commies, they want to have government health care for all, which people are fleeing in Canada whenever they can, and every place else for that matter. But isn't that amazing? And they're saying, and it's kind of funny to say, like health care. They don't call it health care. They call it sick care. Because you don't maintain your health, you wait until you get sick or you have a major laceration, and then you go deal with their allegedly free health care, which you pay for with everything you buy, from a can of Coke at the store to your car, and then with your health insurance all over again. But isn't that amazing? And so we got that. Now, listen, here's the funniest part. I thought was the funniest part, because he's talking to Canadians, and they say, you know, President Trump is talking about making you the 51st state. You'd become even bigger than Alaska, which is now our biggest state geographically. So, listen, the Canadians told him, here's what the Canadians told him, said, we don't need statehood. We're already a de facto state. We are effectively the 51st state now, but without any of the burdens. Canada enjoys all the benefits of statehood, but has none of the burdens of statehood. They pay their own taxes, and for their terrible failed healthcare, socialized healthcare system and all that, where you wait 8 hours to get stitches while you're bleeding out on the floor of an emergency room, but never mind that. Remarkable stuff. And he said, and this is the part that made me laugh, he said that the Canadians are saying, hey, we don't need to be the 51st state. We're basically a state now, just not officially. So they don't have to pay taxes. They're not. They don't have our debt. They don't have to. Of course, Americans don't have to join the U.S. military. But Canadians can come and join the U.S. military if they want, as a matter of fact. And they do. Canadians do come and join the U.S. military. But, you know, we've got the Democrats are complaining the USS Abraham Lincoln aircraft carrier has been deployed for so long that Democrats are crying in Berkeley, California, because they're all mentally ill. But the Canadians there saying, first of all, stay away from socialized medicine. It's a failure. Our nurses, doctors are fleeing to the United States so they can be paid for their skills and all that. And they're saying, we don't want statehood. We enjoy all the benefits of statehood without any of the burdens of being a member, a state of the United States of America. And I thought that was pretty interesting because that's certainly true. They, and I've been saying this for a long time just because occasionally I make fun of Canada and it's fun to make fun of Canada. But I've been saying this for a long time. Canada, they'd be the largest wheat field in the USSR were it not for the United States of America, because it's a big, maybe a cornfield, whatever. You know, they got that canola up there, so they make things. They grow a lot of crops. It's a huge wheat field, and if it were not for us, you know, we bought Alaska to give them a buffer zone between Russia, even before the Soviet Union came along, and themselves in Canada. And they're not really up to the task of defending themselves against the Soviet Union or the Chinese. We've always provided them defense, and we've done it silently and politely because we're very nice people. And I think I've told you the story before where my father, who was a Navy fighter pilot in World War II before Pearl Harbor, he had gone up to Canada with a couple of friends of his, and they joined the Royal Canadian Air Force in order to get into World War II to go fight and kill Germans, and Japanese, turns out, later on, too. But the, you know, the Canadians, and then Pearl Harbor happened, and most of the Americans that went to Canada to join were allowed to come back and fight for the United States instead of for Canada, which was fighting for Great Britain, right? I digress. Now, the Canadians, they've enjoyed the benefits of statehood forever and the protections of the United States of America forever. And now President Trump talking about turning Lake Ontario into Lake America. I think that's pretty funny. Also, Hudson's Bay maybe should become Trump's Bay. What do you think, Trump's Bay? All right, let's go to the telephones. I'm just kidding. It shouldn't really be Trump's Bay. I kid. And it's a very large body of water, Hudson's Bay. But let's go to the phones. People have called in about Canada. Let's go to Randy first, calling from Knoxville, Tennessee. Randolino, you're on the Chris Plant Show.
1: Hey, Chris.
0: Hey, Randy.
1: Hey, your buddy Dr. Sebastian Gorka turned me on to your show last year.
0: Is that right? No kidding. How about that?
1: Yeah. I've been loving it.
0: I was texting with Gorka over the weekend, as a matter of fact, down at the races and my plan for the IndyCar races. I was texting with Sebastian over the weekend. But that's great to hear, Randy.
1: Hey, thanks. I just wanted to let you know, here in Tennessee, my buddies and all, we all decided to quit drinking Crown Royal Canadian whiskey and go back to good old Jack Daniel's Old Number 7 right here in Tennessee, and occasionally some good Kentucky bourbon. And we also decided to quit drinking Canadian maple syrup, and we've all switched over to Mrs. Butterworth.
0: We were just reading the ingredients of Mrs. Butterworth. There's not a lot of natural syrup in there. Maple syrup, is there?
1: No, there really isn't. But, you know, it's a small price to pay. It's kind of, I put it in the same line, even though that stuff is just sugar and gross and all, it's kind of like paying a little bit more for gasoline to keep the Iranians from getting nukes. It's a small price to pay.
0: Well, you're thinking big. You got the big picture in mind at all times. That's a very good thing. That is great. And look, we make great whiskey, certainly bourbon whiskey and Tennessee whiskey. We've got all kinds of great whiskey in the United States of America. And this Canadian guy, the Prime Minister, his wife was living in the United States, works for an American company. I believe two of his four kids live in the United States now and go to college in the United States. His investments are in the United States and not in Canadian companies. His investments are all American investments. His wife lives here. His kids live here. And he went to school here. He went to Harvard here, went to college, didn't go to college for a day in Canada. Then he went to Oxford for a minute for a postgraduate degree. That's in the United Kingdom. And so this Canadian Prime Minister guy is now, he's got a big mouth in the last few days about how he's going to be doing this and doing that, talking all big. And President Trump is having none of it. And it's kind of fun. But listen, Randy, I think it's fun that you've quit the Canadian whiskey thing. And I do think that's funny stuff. Let's see. And what? Oh, yeah, and maple syrup. That's funny, maple syrup. You know, if you're going to get maple syrup, get Vermont maple syrup. Get American maple syrup, right? We're all Americans
1: here. I didn't know that Vermont made maple syrup.
0: Yeah, sure, Vermont. It's the only thing they're famous for, really. It's what else do they have? They're not
1: Bernie Sanders.
0: Yeah, that's they got Bernie Sanders and maple syrup. I think of the two, maple syrup is preferable. You know,
1: absolutely. But, should we change the name of Lake Champlain to something to do with Lake America, something like that? Get rid of that stupid French sounding name.
0: We really should. We should, especially the French things. Oh, yeah, and that's another thing that was back and forth about the French language between the silly French prime minister who just wants to be an American, let's face it, goes to school at Harvard, wife is working here, wife's company is American, his investments are all here, his kids are going to college here. And, you know, they'll probably marry Americans because, you know, who wouldn't? Come on. Amazing stuff. These guys. Randy? Thank you for the call, and fun that Gorka steered you. I'm going to have to ping Gorka about that. I'll tell him that you called. That's fun stuff.
1: I appreciate it.
0: Yeah, man. Thanks, Randy. Randy in Knoxville, Tennessee. Come on, you got Tennessee. You got all kinds of whiskey and all kinds of got bourbon whiskey. Got all kinds of great American stuff. Yes, sir. And also, where's that?

0: and there were actually two waiting rooms, one very crowded and one not crowded. I never discovered why I was kept in the crowded waiting room, but as I say, it's
1: racism.
0: Awful.
1: I think it's racism.
0: I don't know, but you know, the next day I went to a private clinic because a friend of mine had an appointment he gave up for me. So even in Canada with their socialized medicine, they actually run a two-line system for those who can and those who cannot.
1: Is that right? Isn't that nice?
0: Yeah. It's all PR, it's all lies, and if people just question more, they would obviously get better answers.
1: We've got a long tradition of asking a lot of questions in the United States.
0: Thank God for that.
1: That's right. And it's what makes everything better. But people on the left, authoritarian people, don't like it when people ask questions. And we were just talking to Randy a moment ago, Peter, and he's calling from Tennessee, and he's talking about how they're not buying Canadian Scotch whiskey anymore, Crown Royal, none of that Crown Royal. I'm not sure if I ever bought Crown Royal. But I just got a meme. Somebody shared with me a tweet a couple of days ago, and it's pretty funny, with a picture of a bottle of Glenfiddich. Maybe you've seen it yourself. Glenfiddich, Scottish single malt Scotch whiskey, and it's from Scotland, and Glenfiddich is good. And it's a 12-year-old Scotch, which is very nice. And the meme that I got as a picture of Glenfiddich Scotch whiskey, 12-year-old, and the caption says, "Finally, a 12-year-old that Muslims won't touch."
0: Well, I also lived in Canada for a year about 40 years ago.
1: Uh-oh.
0: And I had a friend who was a doctor, and he would always tell me, if I need a procedure, I go to California.
1: Is that right? Wow. Well, I have shared, I even talked about this recently, having nothing to do with anything in particular. There are famous Canadian politicians, a guy who's, I think, a premier, which is like a governor. They call him Gary Millions. His name is Gary Millish or something like that. But he's a rich guy, so they mock his wealth because too many commies up there. And he needed heart surgery, and he sneaked out of the country and went to Miami for his heart surgery because, you know, why do you think he did that, Peter?
0: Because
1: he wanted to live.
0: That's right.
1: Yeah, you wanted to live.
0: I have lived under several socialized medicine programs, and they just don't work.
1: And then there's this lady who has been a member of parliament, and she the book on her was that she had a sexual affair with Bill Clinton, which would surprise no one. And nice looking lady, and she's a member of parliament up there. And hey, there's the President of the United States. Call me Monica, you know, so they darted off together and all that stuff. And she sadly had developed breast cancer. But she's one of the biggest champions of the Canadian healthcare system of all. And when she discovered she had breast cancer, Peter, she decided she would sneak out of the country again and again and go to California to get her treatments because, Peter, she wanted to live, just like your Canadian medical person told you, if you need treatments. And this guy actually said, go to California, huh, Peter?
0: Exactly.
1: Wow. Isn't that amazing? Now, maybe we pick a different state, but isn't that amazing? Yeah. Yeah, and I live here at the Glenfiddich. Finally, a 12-year-old that a Muslim won't touch. That's a like reference to Great Britain, what's going on in Great Britain and London and all over England, because, you know, liberals have a lot of power there, too. Peter, thank you. Randy, thank you very much.
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0: Just talking to Peter there a moment ago, and let me tell you something. I have this iPad in front of me, and it's connected to the internet thanks to the patriarchy. And I texted a friend of mine in Florida, Tom, and Tom's father and mother ran a timeshare in Florida on the ocean, Satellite Beach area, and it's a timeshare, so people have time. They come down for a week here, a couple weeks here. And then my buddy took over the operation for years and years. And I just texted him as soon as hung up with Peter there. I texted him, do you guys have Canadian snowbirds? They call them snowbirds, come down south in the wintertime, right? Do you guys have Canadian snowbirds that come down and get all of their medical appointments done in Florida? Ever hear of that, I said. And within seconds, he responded, God, yes. And he said, I have friends in Canada with horror stories of the care they received. And so they come down to Florida because it's the United States of America. And, you know, it's like that. And the Democrats trash everything. They trash our health care system. And Obamacare, and I don't believe, I watch interview after interview. And the last few days, there have been a lot of Democrats screaming these communist jihadis, you know, Abdul El-Sayed and Osama bin El-Sayed. And they're yelling about how we need universal health care. And they're pounding the table and they're wearing suicide vests and carrying AK-47s. Democrat Party is waging jihad against our culture and our civilization. Isn't it amazing? And none of the interviewers, they don't follow the news, and I think they're overwhelmed or something. But none of them say to the Democrats, hey, what about Obamacare? Didn't you guys just fix health care in the United States at great expense to everyone?
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2: News this hour from Town Hall. I'm Jason Walker. Secret Service says it is very much aware of a video that appears to threaten the life of Barron Trump. Here's Bill Alexander.
3: The agency confirmed that Iranian state media aired a video that appears to threaten the life of the president's youngest son. A spokesperson said they investigate anything that can be perceived as a threat toward protectees, and out of concern for operational security, do not discuss matters of protective intelligence. Iranian media have on multiple occasions circulated content threatening the president and family members.
2: A newspaper has been ordered to rehire an employee in a very controversial matter. Here's Laura Winters.
4: The Washington Post has been ordered to reinstate the fired columnist who went off bashing conservative Charlie Kirk after he was assassinated. An arbitrator forcing the newspaper to give a platform to the former Global Opinions editor, Karen Attia, despite her remarks on social media, and that the Washington Post did not have good and sufficient cause to fire the opinion columnist.
2: And by the way, it was nearly 1 year ago Charlie was shot and killed on September 10th last year. Senator Darlene Graham urging voters in South Carolina to reject a leftist movement within the Democratic Party.
5: We cannot and must not allow Democratic socialists to gain a foothold in our conservative state like South Carolina.
2: Well, Graham, meanwhile, Tuesday, winning the GOP nomination to replace her late brother in South Carolina's general election ballot, notching another win for President Trump after he threw his support behind her. Graham defeated Representative Ralph Norman in Tuesday's special GOP runoff. More on these stories, townhall.com.
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2: State Department moving to cancel a large number of visitor visas.
8: The Trump administration is preparing to revoke as many as 200,000 business and tourist visas. Officials say the visas were issued to foreigners who entered as short-term visitors and then filed for asylum to stay permanently. A State Department spokesman said a visa is a privilege, not a right, and that using a visitor visa to seek asylum is fraud. Officials call it the largest mass visa revocation in American history. Willie Nelson, Washington.
2: Pennsylvania health officials saying two residents have died after being infected with measles. Neither person had been vaccinated. United States experiencing its worst measles year since 1991. So far this year, more than 2,700 cases have been confirmed. On Wall Street Tuesday, Dow Industrials gaining 160 on the day. S&P 500 rose by 24 points and the NASDAQ up 171. Breaking news and analysis, townhall.com. Rescue teams in the Bay of Bengal have continued searching for possible survivors after a cargo ship emergency.
9: Rescuers searching for 22 missing sailors have found no trace of the Panama-flagged cargo ship. After the vessel sunk in the Bay of Bengal last week, the Indian Coast Guard says search aircraft and ships on Tuesday were scouring the area where the cargo ship MV Ocean Winner reportedly sunk Saturday. The joint search by the Indian Coast Guard and the Indian Navy has been complicated by the area's exceptionally deep waters and found only an oil slick and two life rafts. I'm Charles Villadesma.
2: Evacuations have been ordered in north central Texas. A wildfire there quickly expanding, covering more than 78 square miles. Shelters have been opened not only for residents, but also livestock. More on these stories, townhall.com.
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0: to a certain degree, the smear campaign has been relatively effective in undermining Abdullah Sayed's Michigan run. Because anytime he's talking about me or having to address anything related to me, is a moment where he's not talking about Donald Trump, is a moment he's not trying to, is a moment where he's not addressing the many controversies of Mike Rogers.
1: Hassan Piker. He is, he's kind of the, well, the new Osama bin Laden. And the Democrats are all dating him. They're very unwell, the Democrat Party. Mentally, I mean. Presumably physically as well, looking at them, sizing them up from a distance. You don't want to get too close. I still have effective olfactory capabilities. Therefore, it's wise to keep one's distance, isn't it? Yes, it is. Well, again, a very happy Tuesday to you, and welcome back once again. We have the Supreme Court of the United States news out of there that coming up. We've got Iran, and we've got Target, the store, the big box store, Target. Got that. And since we just had Hassan Piker there, we're going to get to some Abdul al-Sayed, a jihadi that the Democrats are running for the Senate of the United States of America. They really got a lot of mental people going for the Senate. And they win their primaries, statewide primaries, because Democrat Party is a mentally ill jihad. It's a cell group, really, in the United States. It's very large cell group, but nevertheless. Also, what is the number one cause of death in the United States of America? Number one cause of death in America. We all know we've got heart disease is a big thing, and blood pressure and all that, and cancer. That's a real bad one. Got that. I've got a story for you about that. And the Girl Scouts of America now giving out merit badges, their Muslim merit badges, training the next generation to be jihadis, because the Democrat Party is not on Team America. Not at all. So just a few of the things that I want to get to. And, of course, the Immigration Customs Enforcement raids is sweeping Virginia and Maryland, where 1,328 illegal aliens swept up. And the Democrats are crying in somebody else's Cheerios because they love illegal aliens. Speaking of Democrats, here's a wacky story. The Virginia Pilot. That's a newspaper in the Commonwealth of Virginia, which used to be a pretty groovy state in a lot of ways. Here's the headline in the Virginia Pilot. The headline is VADOC. They got VADOC. No, that is not a communicable disease. That is not a venereal issue. It's the Virginia Department of Corrections. That means prisons. You know, they got jails and prisons because all the criminals that the Democrats create in the womb, in their homes, in their schools. The Virginia Department of Corrections intercepts $324,000 drone delivery of contraband at Sussex Prison. Sussex Prison. Got a Sussex Prison right there. And Joshua Lynch is writing the story for the Virginia Pilot. The dateline is Richmond, Virginia. The Virginia Department of Corrections is investigating an attempted drone delivery of contraband at Sussex. It's a Sussex 1 state prison that officials say had an estimated prison value of $324,000. Where do you get all that money in prison? Wouldn't that be a street value? Normally you'd call it a street value, but here we'll call it a prison value. Corrections staff discovered a suspicious package at the prison at about 1:30 a.m. There is a local band in Washington, D.C. of local people that play in a band, and the name of their band is Suspicious Package. Suspicious Package is the name of the band. Kind of a fun name for men. I think they're mostly news people, journalist types. Corrections staff discovered a suspicious package at the prison about 1:30 a.m. That's after midnight there. On Monday, following an attempted drone incursion, according to the department's Office of Law Enforcement Services, the package contained a one-pound bag of suspected methamphetamine. They're just suspected. They're probably right, though, you know, because you take a little under your fingernail, like on the TV shows, and you rub it against the gums above your upper teeth, your bicuspids, you know. And you rub it and you say, yeah, that's it. We got it. That's methamphetamine. So they package a one-pound bag of suspected methamphetamine. You know, you're in prison. What else are you going to do? 17 cell phones with charging cables. They got charging cables and everything. 3 USB Wi-Fi adapters. You got to, it's in the slammer. You got to have Wi-Fi on your cell phones. And 2 subscriber identity module cards. I'm not sure that I know what 2 subscriber identity module cards are, and that makes me happy. Officials also found a bag containing 20 pages of paper that appeared to be saturated in an unknown liquid. I'm old enough where, to me, that sounds like it might be LSD, blotter acid, I think. And you got the saturated paper with an unknown liquid, as well as multiple hex wrenches and 2 small bottles of glue. I'm not sure I can explain those. The shipment also included 30 disposable lighters. Got to have lighters. I assume Bic lighters. Got to get a Bic lighter ad in there. 2 cartons of cigarettes. A pound of loose leaf tobacco. 3 packs of cigars. 2 bottles of professional grade tattoo ink. Now, I was thinking that, you know, 2 bottles is going to be whiskey. You got cigarettes, cigars, loose tobacco, lighters. You got to have whiskey in there somewhere. And meth, got methamphetamine, you know, just like George Floyd. George Floyd loved his methamphetamine too, didn't he? That and fentanyl. But 3 packs of cigars, 2 bottles of professional grade tattoo ink, and 2 bottles of perfume. There might be a tranny in there somewhere. They got 2 bottles of perfume. Could be a Democrat dressed like a lady. Who can say? The investigation remains ongoing. Virginia Department of Corrections said the department is asking anyone with information about the attempted smuggling into Virginia Department of Corrections facility to contact its Office of Law Enforcement Services. Hey, somebody might. You never know. The Virginia Department of Corrections Director, Joseph W. Walters, credited staff at Sussex One State Prison for their vigilance and said the department remains focused on preventing contraband from entering its facilities. I'm thinking that's probably true. That's their job. $324,000 a pound of meth and bottles of professional grade ink for tattoos. Can't you get that in prison? You have to smuggle that in with a drone. And we got drones. Iran might be involved because of the drone. Isn't that something? You guys, I am telling you. Mm-mm-mm. I didn't get to this yesterday. I kind of wanted to get to this yesterday, but it's they're so ridiculous, these people. The wonderful post-millennial with the story. And it's another Canada story. Toronto in Canada. It's a city in Canada. Toronto WNBA, that's the Women's National Basketball Association. Toronto WNBA team unveils new trans mascot. Sure. With she/they pronouns amid ongoing PR crisis over male participation. Male in the WNBA. So they get a... Now, I mean, the truth is, of course, that mascots tend to be genderless. They don't really have breasts or protruding appendages or anything like that. They're mascots, and they, you know, they're not supposed to be saucy. However, they got this person in a suit, and it does look awfully tranny. Got to say, it looks like a lady pretending to be something. It's got pink lipstick on, and they say, oh, it's genderless. It's they have liberals in Canada too. Toronto Tempo, never heard of them, introduced its new mascots during the team's game against the Indiana Fever on Tuesday night, with one of the new duo of mascots being a non-binary turtle that goes by she, they pronouns. The introduction during the game against the Fever was noteworthy as Fever player Sophie Cunningham, a civil rights hero for our day, but the left hates her because she's a woman and they hate women. They've got a lot of mommy issues, I think. The Democrat Party's got a lot of Freudian issues that they're not dealing with. gender dysphoria and confusion and mutilation, and they don't know what a woman is. They got a Supreme Court justice that doesn't know what a woman is, and she's a woman. I could explain it to her, but she's busy getting everything wrong, I guess. So Fever player Sophie Cunningham spoke out in July against trans participation in women's sports. I was talking to my best girl about this morning, sitting up in bed having breakfast and watching the news. I said, you know, and Fox News, they refer to everything as trans this, trans that. Trans doesn't, that's not what you're talking about. You're talking about what are allegedly transgender people. But they're not transgender at all. And to abbreviate it to trans, you know, you got transnational and transpacific, and you got, you know, trans is a prefix that applies in myriad ways. And just saying trans does not capture what you're talking about here. It's transgenderism, which really doesn't exist. It's another delusion. You can't change your gender, and you certainly can't do it even with surgery and drugs and hormones and things like that. You're still not changing your gender, and you're certainly not changing it just by saying, I'm a girl. Someone should say, no, you're not. Sit down and shut up. Or I'll smack you again like that. So, yeah, Sophie Cunningham, how dare she speak up in favor of women in women's sports, launching scrutiny against the league. Well, I'm not sure I'd put it that way, the postmillennial, but okay. Dez, now the allegedly transgender the thing, it's just ridiculous. New mascots Dez and the snapping turtle. That's the snapping turtle, Dez, D-E-Z. And Dot, the Arctic hare. There are Arctic hares that Dez and Dot. You're really all mentally ill, and no one should listen to you. The team said in a press release, Dez and Dot made their debut at Scotiabank Arena and brought two very different kinds of energy. No, they didn't. And a shared sense of rhythm. No, they didn't. To the court for the first time. Maybe it'll be the last time, too. It'll be the last time I see it, because really, that whole WNBA thing got kind of interesting for about a minute, and Sophie Cunningham is a hero of the civil rights era that we're entering now, because you got to fight against the Democrats once again. You know, the Democrats were George Wallace and Sheriff Bull Connor and all the racist segregationists. Honestly, just go down the list and see Democrat check, Democrat check. And now, and the Democrats fought against women getting the vote, too, against the 19th Amendment. They fought against it hammer and claw, hammer and sickle. And they kept women. Democrats were successful in keeping women from getting the vote for about two decades. And they, once it was passed through Congress, the 19th Amendment, the Democrats got to work on a state-by-state basis to try to prevent the states, right, from going forward with the 19th Amendment, which you have to do two-thirds of the states to amend the Constitution. Democrats fought against it. So they're the anti, and then they're the party of Bill Clinton and Jeffrey Epstein, and they're not the party that's on the side of women. They've always been against women. They've always been against black people. Now they're against women, against black people, and against the United States of America. So they're expanding. You know, they're broadening their thing. Dez is described non-binary, described as being a, quote, Borealis blue snapping turtle from Muskoka, Ontario. So there's that Canada thing again, honestly. Canada, we're not going to give Canada statehood because they don't need it. They're already a de facto state. But they don't have to. They're like lazy children, Canada. We're mom and dad. The United States is mom and dad. And north of us, you know, we've got their flank over there by Russia, because we bought Alaska. So we're a buffer between Russia and them, and we were a buffer between the USSR and them. And now Canada, again, a friend of mine, retired military in Canada now, and talking to Canadians, has been for the last week or so, talking to Canadians, says, hey, what about statehood and President Trump? And the Canadians that he's meeting are saying, we don't need statehood. We already have statehood. We have what is effectively statehood, but with none of the responsibilities, none of the duties We don't have to pay the taxes. We don't have to support the U.S. military. We don't have to join the U.S. military. We don't have to fight Iran. We don't have to contain the USSR. The United States does it all for us. So why would Canada want statehood? They already have all the benefits of statehood and none of the responsibilities, all the rights and none of the responsibilities. Isn't that amazing? Because, you know, they're like children living in mom and dad's house. Mom and dad, the United States of America. The teenage stoner kids, Canada. See how that is? It's a pretty normal, I think, isn't it? Yeah, so des and dees and dems and does. When I was a kid, we were living in New York. My mother taught us to avoid dees and does and dems. Dems and does, you know, don't do the dems and does. So we don't do that. Remarkable stuff. All right, we've got plenty coming up for you. And one of the things we have coming up is Abdul Al-Sayed, who is a jihadi running for the Senate as a Democrat socialist.
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0: All right, we're back. I've got to tell you, we were talking about the Canadian healthcare system, all the glories of the Canadian healthcare system, and the horrors. And a friend of mine runs timeshares in Florida, and all the Canadians that come down to Florida for their medical care, because in Canada it might be free, but you die. And my friend Tom in Florida is telling me, oh yeah, they got at their timeshare a couple that came down. He had had eye surgery, and the surgeon in Canada was so bad that he actually severed the optic nerve in one of his eyes, and said, well, it's sorry, we botched that. Go back to the same doctor to have it fixed. And the Canadian flew down to Florida to his timeshare to get a Western doctor, an American doctor. And again, doctors and nurses fleeing there. And I've talked about this recently right here on the radio show, but it should be mentioned again, that in Canada, they euthanize people. Democrats are working on that here in the United States. And they euthanized this 20-year-old who said he was depressed because of seasonal, what is it, sad seasonal something. Affective disorder, right? Seasonal affective disorder, because it's Canada and it's winter time, and it goes on forever. And he felt bad, so he went and said, "I'm kind of depressed." And they said, "Well, we'll put you to sleep if you want. We'll turn you into Soylent Green." Amazing stuff. So he did, and they now in Canada they euthanize more people than they euthanize dogs. They euthanize, you know, dogs where you go, people lost dogs, stray dogs, go to the animal shelter, and they eventually they euthanize dogs. But in Canada, they're now euthanizing more people over the course of a year than they're euthanizing dogs. And, you know, their healthcare system must be great if that's going on. Just amazing stuff. We've got that. CNN going crazy over President Trump, as you might expect. And Canada and tariffs. Again, Lake Ontario from now on is Lake New York. It's Lake New York. And they're the Great American Lakes.
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0: All right, we have returned. Yes, we have. And I was watching the television last night. The Jesse Waters program had this communist jihadi on. You know, he's Abdul El-Sayed, and he's an aspiring terrorist, I think, is the thing about him. I don't think he's so great. But he is a Democrat nominee for the United States Senate, and that is it's the dawn of a new era. These people, I've got to tell you. Now, he's a guy, Abdul El-Sayed, not a good guy. He is born in 1984. So he's nothing but, he's a little tinhorn. He's green. He's all this stuff. He pretends to be a doctor or something like that. But he was actually born in Michigan, outside of Detroit, in luxurious Rochester Hills, and he, what do you think? He went to school Bloomfield Hills, Andover High School, of course, and University of Michigan, and he's not one of the good guys. He's one of the bad guys. But let's go to this back and forth from Jesse Waters last night with Abdul El-Sayed, because this guy is just not. He's not on Team America. He's not a good guy at all. He's Abdul Rahman Mohammed El-Sayed. Abdul Rahman Mohammed El-Sayed. We played a soundbite of him about a week ago, yelling at people everywhere angrily because they're all crazy. And he said, "Oh, my name is Abdul. It's Abdul Rahman Mohammed El-Sayed. And if you can't say it, get my name out of your mouth." Which is just this ghetto penitentiary stuff that he's a physician for the mic, and he goes around talking like he's a tough guy, a gang member in cell block D. Remember that sound bite, Michael? This guy. Get your name out of my mouth. Your name is not in my mouth, and if somebody's saying it, it's out of their mouth. You know, they're such belligerents, these people. All right, but let's go to audio from last night. Because Jesse Waters invited him on, and he thought he was very brave, Abdul Rahman Mohammed El-Sayed, thought he was very brave for going on Jesse Waters. And let me say that most of it was two grown men talking over each other, and it was hard to make out what anybody was saying. And I would have had a number of rejoinders, about 30 of them, that would have straightened him out here and there. But he wasn't listening to anything. He's just talking every. And he showed up with his talking points, many of which he repeated 3 and 4 times. But here is Jesse Waters with Abdul El-Sayed, who the Democrats want to be a member of the United States Senate. Not the Senate of Pakistan, but of the United States of America. His family's from Egypt, I believe. And, where they invented slavery. The old bullwhip, and Moses had to flee across the Red Sea from Egypt because of your slavery, and that's when Israel was founded. But you guys are still waging jihad because we got that going. But never mind that. Here is Jesse Waters with Abdul Rahman Mohammed El-Sayed, the Democrat Party's choice for the U.S. Senate out of Michigan.
1: You also said this, you want to replace the right to bear arms with the right to health care. You don't want to replace the Second Amendment, do you?
2: Well, look, man, I think more people are more worried about whether or not they can see a doctor than whether or not they can have a gun. I'm just going to put that out there.
1: What? I mean, you're dodging the question. Do you want to replace the Second Amendment?
2: I'm just saying that more people are more concerned about seeing a doctor. If we had a right to health care in this country, they probably wouldn't. And I think that'd be a pretty good thing, don't you?
1: I think you dodged the question, and that's a pretty big one in Michigan.
0: Yeah, it's a pretty big one in Michigan. It's a big one, and he's yeah. So you ask him about A, and he talks about J because it's just he doesn't have an answer to anything. And he said, well, what about Sharia law? Well, we'll get to that one. But what about Sharia law? Sharia law, good for the United States. It oppresses women to death, which Democrats do, too. Ask Bill Clinton and Jeffrey Epstein and all the other Democrats. Amazing, amazing stuff. Yeah, the Second Amendment. We shouldn't have the Second Amendment, he says, because he's a fascist and communist, same thing, and jihadi. And he wants to take our rights away and the Bill of Rights away. And the left is here to undermine the Bill of Rights because they're totalitarian, and they always have been. But yeah, he argued against the Second Amendment, and they tried to make the video disappear. Social media videos that he himself posted. But he's not on the side of the United States of America or the Bill of Rights or the Constitution. And the Democrats love it. They applaud that. And then they firebomb the Jews. Now, here's Abdul Al-Sayed and Jesse Waters last night.
2: Let me just finish up, answer your point. You said I dodged a question. I'm perfectly okay with people having their hunting rifles. It's an important pastime. I've got family that goes hunting every single year. But don't you think we should have a right to health care? Don't you think that'd be a good thing in America? Can we just say that?
1: 75% of the country likes the health care coverage they have. I don't want to screw that up.
2: No, 75% of the country wants guaranteed health care through Medicare for All.
0: No, 75% of the he just lies and lies and lies like a psycho. I think he's got hostages in his basement. This guy is simply, no, 75% want what I want. And just make it up. When it's not true, just make it up. Fabricate it. This guy is not on Team America, not by a long, long shot. Jesse Waters and Abdul Rahman Mohammed Al-Sayed.
1: You say you want socialized health care. Abdul, how much is that going to cost?
2: It's going to cost the average Michigander a whole lot less than they pay right now.
1: Lie.
2: But I'm just going to tell you.
1: No, but what's the price tag of the program?
2: I'm up against a guy who voted to raise prescription drug prices.
0: Lie.
2: 19 times.
0: Lie.
2: Right? And so I'm just saying I want to bring your costs down.
0: Nobody voted to raise
1: prescription drug prices. Give me the total number.
2: While you're out here trying to talk about the broader national budget, I'm a lot more interested in the everyday budgets that Michiganders are thinking about. And that's exactly the budget that Donald Trump and Mike Rogers are blowing up right now.
0: Sure.
2: Well, I just don't see why you're so on the side of the billionaires, Jesse, rather than on the side of everyday Michiganders.
1: No, because I don't want you guys to blow the country up.
0: Honestly, 3 days ago in the left-wing Politico here in Washington, Trump offered state Medicaid lower prices on weight loss drugs. Most are rejecting the deal. Trump has fought again and again for lower pharmaceutical prices, and just amazing. And here is the town hall people, Amy Curtis, the good people at town hall. Affordability, colon. They love their colons. Thanks to President Trump and Republicans, drug prices reach 60-year low. A 60-year low. This story is August 17th of 2026. That's about a week ago. And thanks to President Trump and Republicans, drug prices reach 60-year low. Now, Jesse Waters was not armed with that rejoinder. But you know, maybe a producer in his ear or something should have been. And honestly, and, oh, yeah, I want and you, somebody, voted 19 times to raise drug prices. That never happened. Everything he says is a lie. The guy's a pathological liar and a psychopath. He was on with Jesse Waters last night. It sounded like this.
1: Do you know how much the federal budget is now?
2: No, neither do I. Here's exactly
1: what's the federal budget.
2: You guys want to, right, P. Hexeth.
1: Hey, no, answer the question. Do you know what the federal budget is?
2: To raise... No. About this. Look,
1: to me, I have a feeling, Abdul, you don't even know how much money the government spends every year. Do you know?
2: Look, the question, Jesse, to me is,
1: so you don't know. Let me tell you what it is. It's $7 trillion a year. And your plan,
2: Jesse,
1: to take over the healthcare system is $4 trillion.
2: Here's the problem with it. So to exactly
0: listen,
2: your point,
0: listen,
2: I mean, you know what?
1: I'm not very good at math. I don't think you're very good at math either.
0: This guy has to
2: clearly.
0: Yeah, clearly. What? And he just talks over you. And he said, and the Democrats love it. Oh, look, he's smiling. If Osama bin Laden smiled, he'd still be a U.S. senator in the Democrat Party. These guys, I got to tell you. And what will your proposing Medicare for All? What would it cost? And he doesn't know. And he can't respond. And he doesn't know what the federal government spends every year. And Jesse Waters says, well, because we spend about $7 trillion every year. A lot of that is deficit spending. It goes right on the debt, and that's bad. But your plan will cost another $4 trillion a year. And, you know, if you look at Canada's healthcare system, people flee Canada quite constantly. Now the doctors and nurses are fleeing Canada and coming to the United States so they can be paid for what they do. Just amazing. So we got that. Jesse Waters, socialized health care. How much will it cost? And he's, well, let me answer this question. No. It was all very badly handled by, I thought, both of them, but especially the communist. Pretty amazing stuff. But Jesse should have had some backup in his ear saying, oh, Trump has lowered drug prices. And so are you with Trump on that? That'd be a good way to go. But never mind it. And the federal budget. Do you know what the federal budget is? No, you don't know what the federal budget is. And then Jesse asked him because Sharia law. Now, there are now at this point way too many examples of Muslims in the United States of America implementing and or trying to implement Sharia law, Islamic law, Quranic law inside the United States in whatever pockets they control, like Dearborn, Michigan. And you're seeing it in schools and now in the Girl Scouts, too. But this came up last night as well.
3: I don't have to tell you that the same exact forces that drove native peoples from their land 2 centuries ago, destroyed Black Wall Street a century ago,
0: white racists,
3: bombed a building decades ago, and tried to ban Sharia law not a decade ago, that those forces are alive and well today.
0: Talking about Muslims, I guess, terrorists blowing up buildings and crashing airplanes that have been hijacked into buildings and all these bombs and blowing up Black Wall Street. And there are negative examples of human history. I'm going to line them up and accuse white people in America of being guilty when he's a jihadi. You know, where the 25th anniversary of September 11th is coming up in a couple of weeks. When we say September 11th, it doesn't refer to the birthdays of two of my sisters-in-law. Their birthdays are both on, they're unrelated, obviously, to September 11th. They're both on September 11th. But when we're referring to radical Islamic jihadi terrorist attacks, and then October 7th, that's another date, another Muslim massacre, and all of the this and that, there's a lot of it. Pretty amazing stuff. And then Sharia law. They want to have Sharia law because you're not a true Muslim if you don't believe in Sharia law. You don't believe in the Quran if you don't believe in Sharia law. And Sharia law is not compatible with Western civilization. Let me modify that. Sharia law is not compatible with civilization. And if you're a woman, it's extremely incompatible with any lifestyle that you might like to maintain, as you can maintain in the United States, and as you could maintain much more flexibly in Iran when the Shah of Iran was

0: And yeah, sure. Ken, you know what canon law? We're not talking about canon law is not taking hostages and raping them in tunnels and dismembering them with knives and burying their bodies where they'll never be found by their ancestors. But that's another thing altogether. Yeah, Sharia law isn't this. You want to know what Sharia law is? Because we could spend the rest of the show doing that. Jesse Waters and Abdul Rahman Mohammed Al Sayed.
1: I would never want somebody to push their faith on me, and I would never want to push my faith on somebody else.
2: Because yes. No one wants you to get rid of your religion.
1: And so the idea, I'm
2: no
1: just
2: one
1: saying,
2: wants
1: so,
2: that.
1: So, but when people preemptively go out there and start preemptively passing laws to ban something that's not happening, what you're trying to do is target a very small community because they're different, and this operates. I mean, look, I'm just going to say. There's statistical evidence that the
2: Sharia law in Michigan is kind of scary.
1: Simply,
2: people don't go
1: for
2: that. You know, it's like men are equal for women. It's like physical punishments.
1: You like to say the word. Look, Jesse.
2: People don't like
1: to say the Michigan.
2: I'm just saying. I don't think that's a good position.
0: This guy is uncivilized. He does not behave as a Western adult behaves, even though he's raised in Michigan. And went to the University of Michigan and went to a fantastic high school that you'd be lucky to go to wherever you're from in the world. Remarkable stuff. These guys. Also, have you seen what the Girl Scouts of America, and Sharia law, have you seen this? This is a remarkable story coming up. This guy is a jackal. And the Democrats want him in the United States Senate because they want to slake their thirst on the blood of the innocents.
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0: Here is the story. The post-millennial has the story. Red State has the story. And yesterday, dinner time yesterday, Red State posted, Girl Scouts of America, the most wholesome of wholesome organizations, and girls, American girls, free to learn and be girls. Girl Scouts of America offers Muslim badges. Muslim badges, and that's in quotation marks, Muslim badges. Wait till you hear how they earned them. Oh, you really don't want to know. Fresh off a Muslim foot-washing controversy that ended in the Texas governor threatening legal action and Dallas-Fort Worth Airport backing out, we've now got a real doozy of a story about the Girl Scouts. You know, Girl Scouts America. Now, when you think of the Girl Scouts, you might remember your childhood, 1980s, badges were given to young girls for outdoor adventuring, wildlife watching, even baking cookies. And we have Girl Scout cookies, and those are real good. Indeed, the Girl Scouts became synonymous with peddling those addictive boxes of cookies, getting Americans hooked on Thin Mints, peanut butter sandwich, you know, all those things. Nowadays, the Girl Scouts are apparently trying to get young recruits hooked on Islam. Hooked on Islam. We should write a song, but that might be frowned upon by Sharia law. White House correspondent Natalie Winters recently highlighted a number of Girl Scout programs around the country that incorporate Muslim prayers, Ramadan observance, mosque visits, where the girls sit all the way in the back and stay quiet, don't say anything, hijab instructions, and other explicitly Islamic activities. And Natalie Winters on Twitter, at her account, the Girl Scouts USA approved Girl Scout of the Islamic faith. Non-Muslim girls invited to mosques to observe Islamic prayer from the back, sit down and shut up. Hajj patches, and here are pictures of the patches, Ramadan, Hajj, and you get green, Islamic green medals to wear. And it's odd because you get an extra medal if you take a hostage. And you get an extra star on it if they're Jews, and you got to make an improvised explosive device, and hostages, and then you hate the Jews because you, honestly, isn't that amazing? Mm-mm-mm. Yes, sir. So it's not one troop. Mosque-based programs operate in Sacramento, Naperville, Long Island, Virginia, Maryland, Brooklyn, San Diego, and more, embedding prayer, that's Islamic prayer, hijab rules, Ramadan, Islamic education, and mosque outreach into Girl Scouting. That's right, the Girl Scouts of America, because there it is. There is a four-award Islamic recognition system. The medals themselves read, Girl Scouts of the Islamic Faith, right? Colon. Oh, boy, do they love their colons. Bismillah. In the name of Allah. Qurat al-Ilan. And Muslimin. So this is the Girl Scouts of America. The Democrats are encouraging this because, you know, if you're a belligerent and you're hostile to the United States, then the Democrats have your back. They really like you. Isn't that amazing? These guys. All right, there's a lot more coming up.
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2: News this hour from Town Hall. I'm Jason Walker. Senator Darlene Graham winning the GOP nomination to replace her late brother on South Carolina's general election ballot, notching another win for President Trump after he had thrown his support behind the political novice. Graham defeated Ralph Norman in Tuesday's special runoff. Senator Graham gave a lot of the thanks to Mr. Trump.
3: Mr. President, Lindsey truly loved you and viewed you as one of his closest friends. I appreciate that bond and appreciate all that you've done for our country. Our victory would not have been possible without you, and we are truly grateful.
2: Well, the world today mourning the death of an American icon known for her tremendous songwriting and a wonderful sense of humor to boot. Dolly Parton was born in a one-room cabin in rural Tennessee 80 years ago and ultimately became one of the wealthiest women in America, where she gave away countless millions of dollars, correspondent Laura Winters.
4: Her music was known around the world. She was an American original, an American icon, with hit song after hit song. 9 to 5, Jolene, I Will Always Love You. President Trump on his Truth Social page reacting to Dolly Parton's death, saying there has never been anyone like her and never will. In her honor, I am lowering the American flag throughout the United States for a one-week period. Rest in peace, Dolly. The world loves you. Laura Winters reporting.
2: Evacuations ordered in north central Texas. A major wildfire has now covered 78 square miles. Officials say there have been no reports of any fatalities. In Pakistan, 14 babies have died in a fire in a nursery. More on these stories, townhall.com.
5: 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It doesn't replace your dog food. It makes it better.
2: Well, officials say the first two measles deaths in America this year coming in the Keystone State. Pennsylvania Governor Josh Shapiro.
6: Both of the individuals were from Lancaster County, and both were unvaccinated. We hope and we pray that those deaths will be the last. I want to be clear, this illness and death from measles is completely preventable. We already have the tools to protect ourselves and our families from this disease, which is one of the most contagious diseases on the face of the earth.
2: In Tehran, long lines forming outside gasoline stations as motorists rush to tank up amid fuel shortages, fears of higher prices, and, of course, new U.S. sanctions. Iranian motorists report waits of 2 hours or more. Breaking news and analysis, townhall.com. It just might have been the first time ever that the winner of a race plowed into a padded wall, then set off a few fireworks. And it was a pretty funny-looking race, too. But then you really can't blame the poor guy. The robot set a new world's record.
7: It happened at China's World Humanoid Robot Games in Beijing. The time was 8.86 seconds, beating its robot competitors and the fastest recorded human time from Usain Bolt. Experts are amazed to see such progress in the humanoid robot industry. Robotic engineer Li Zhangdei says, "We don't aim to compete with or surpass human beings. What it does well is taking part in children's education, being a teaching assistant, playing with children, and helping children accept and learn about robots." The record-breaking robot fell after hitting the finish line, a padded barrier, with sparks flying from its waist.
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0: the Democratic Party right now is, I think, going through a kind of experiment. Like, who can actually respond, particularly to young people's very real concerns about where they are at this point in their lives and what kind of future do they have for themselves? And I think that's healthy. You know, I don't agree with a lot of the positions that, you know, people take, but I want to see results.
1: Yes. Hillary Diane Rodham Clinton, I think she said absolutely nothing there. Nothing that's recognizable as an actual thought. Isn't that amazing? Hillary Diane, wonder what her husband's doing today. Not only do I wonder what her husband's doing today, she wonders what her husband's doing today. Because, you know. Speaking of which, I mentioned only, I think, at the very end of our humble radio broadcast yesterday, that yesterday was our wedding anniversary. My best girl and myself, we got hitched. You know, it's official. And it was 7 years ago yesterday, 7 years ago yesterday, after shacking up for 25 years, finally decided, what the hell, let's pull the trigger. Go ahead and do that 7 years ago yesterday. And talking to my best girl, we didn't make any big plans. We were kind of low-key about these things. But mentioned it yesterday, and I said, well, let's go find, maybe it's seventh wedding anniversary. I think it's the go to a nice restaurant anniversary. I'm just going, there's like a paper anniversary and a silver anniversary. And there's the go to a nice restaurant anniversary, which might be most of them. And I came home and I said, well, let's talk about a nice restaurant for us. The weather is nice. We could go outside, sit on a patio, be real nice. What do you think? And so my best girl has one of these Apple iPads. Have you seen these? They're it's connected to the internet thanks to the patriarchy. And I have an iPad with a keyboard. It's similar. And we started looking at restaurants, and I said, you know what? For some reason, I'd like, if we're just an appetizer, get a lobster, like a lobster appetizer someplace. We'd sit on a nice outdoor patio, and the sun will be out, and the weather was real nice yesterday. It's real nice today, too. And, you know, it turns out the weather on Earth is pretty good. It's pretty good for human beings, for people. It's wonderful. It's great. And so I got that. And then we talked about it for a minute. We poked around and decided, well, you know, that's kind of boring, and that's kind of boring. So we made a change. I said, I'll tell you what. I will go to this. There's a fancy grocery store that maybe you've heard of. It's called Wegmans. Wegmans is the name of the grocery store. And it's kind of a fancy. It's like a Whole Foods, but different. Whole Foods is boring. And this Wegmans is there. So I got in my car and drove to this grocery store, Wegmans. And I said, we had already agreed what we'd do beforehand. And I went into this Wegmans place, and they have live lobsters. They have live lobsters in a tank, and it's a water tank of salt water. And the nice lady goes in with a big hook thing and pulls them out. And then they steam them for you right there at the place next to the tank with the water, right? And then I said, take about 15 minutes, because it was kind of a big lobster. I think I got the biggest lobster they had. It was 2.4 pounds. I don't want to exaggerate and say 2.5 pounds. It was 2.4 pounds, this lobster. It was a Maine lobster, because why would you get any other kind? Has the giant claws on it and stuff. I said, okay, nice lady. And she was great. She was really wonderful, the lady at Wegmans. And we stood around and talked and stuff. She said, well, it's going to take 15 minutes or something. I think it took a little longer than that. Put in this magic steamer machine, and it seems that, and then it tells you when it's done. It's magic, because the patriarchy invented that too. And also figured out how to get lobsters off the bottom of the ocean. You're welcome. And so did that. And while I was looking, I went and I talked over to the guy at the meat counter, and he was great too. They have a meat counter, because it's like a grocery store. And they have this Wagyu beef, right? And there was a little, like an 8-ounce Wagyu beef steak. And it wasn't so much. It wasn't so much money. And I said, all right, I'll take that, too. I'll take that small but good-looking Wagyu beef steak and that big lobster. And then my best girl at the same time went across the street to a local restaurant and had them sling up a tub of mashed potatoes for us, because they already got them done, and they're real good. So we did that, And I came home, my best girl, and I shelled the lobster, you know, the tail and the claws and the big fat arms, the knuckles and stuff, shook it out real good and cleared all the lobster meat out of the shelled beast. Should have been a pair of ragged claws scuttling across the floors of silent seas, you know, a lobster from the bottom of the ocean, and 2.4 pounds, and then the little small petite Wagyu beef, which sizzled up real good here at home and got it nice dark char on the outside, and sliced it up, and it's just beautiful, this beautiful piece of steak, and went out onto our balcony because it's outdoors, and we were talking about an outdoor restaurant. And my best girl had a glass of wine, and I had a beer. It was a tall beer, though, a 16-ounce glass of beer, and not a Bud Light, of course. It was real good. It was a Bitburger beer. And so out on the balcony with 2.5 pounds of lobster and a little 8-ounce Wagyu beef and some mashed potatoes from the restaurant, my best girl made a salad at home, and we sat out with music, nice wireless music speaker out in the balcony, and sat out on the balcony and had this lobster and the steak and the mashed potatoes and the salad and a tall beer for me and a glass of wine for my best girl and music and nice music. And we had the nicest time, just the two of us at home, one run to one grocery store, and that was no fancy restaurant. And I got to tell you, and it's even with all in, it was less than any restaurant would have cost, that's for sure. And you wouldn't have gotten lobster and Wagyu beef. So it was real nice. And just the two of us, very happy. And we settled in for the evening because we were full and all that stuff. And I'll leave the sort of details out. But that our seventh wedding anniversary and real good, real good, real nice. And especially because no plan. You know, here's the thing. I'm famous at no plan. It's I think spontaneity is good in life, and planning ruins that, doesn't it? Forward planning. So you just wake up and decide what you're going to do that day. I wake up every morning and decide I'm going to do a 3-hour radio show. But great stuff, just great stuff. I'm telling you, yes, sir. So that's it. So happy anniversary to my best girl and to me, too. That's right. Happy anniversary to me. That's kind of weird. I think so. Man, oh, man. All right. Let's see. Let's go to the telephones, Michael. Got some great American people on the line. Funny stuff. Let's go to. I got to go to this. Let's go to Roy. Roy, you can call me Roy, calling from Manassas, Virginia. Roy, you're on the Chris Plant Show. You're out there in the world. You're out there running into people and stuff, Roy. What's going on with you?
2: Absolutely, out here driving a truck, Chris.
1: Hey, excellent.
2: Good to hear you. My favorite by far. Listen, something wild just happened to me about 10 minutes ago. I was at 11 here in Great Falls. Go in and get me a little, one of them little sandwiches and get out of my truck. Of course, I got you playing on the radio. And I get out of my truck and I walk to the door and what looks to be a homeless man sitting here with his little radio. And he's playing Chris Plancho. And I said, hey, bro. I said, you listen to my station. I said, he's my favorite right there. He said, well, yeah, I'm American.
1: That is great.
2: Exactly what he said. Yeah, I'm American.
1: That is outstanding. That is great. Just want to, in Great Falls.
2: That leads me to believe that even the homeless are smarter than Democrats.
1: I think that's absolutely true. Poor guy, he's on hard times and he's fighting his way through, but he's smart, he's well informed, and he's got a great sense of humor, right, Roy?
2: Brother, I'll tell you, it made me smile inside and outside when I seen that and heard it. It's kind of nice.
1: That is great. I wish you were nearby. I'd go find him myself. That is great stuff. So you're going into a store. You're driving a truck. You stopped at a store to get something to eat. You said, in Great Falls, Virginia, and you're walking in the store, and there's a guy sitting out front, a homeless guy, and he's got a radio, some kind of a wireless something, and he's listening to the great WMAL out of Washington, and he's listening to my radio show.
2: Hey, he's listening to you right now, Chris.
1: That is great.
2: Right now.
1: That is so great. I got to tell you, well, God bless him, and good for him for listening to WMAL in Washington and listening to my radio show. I think that's great. And it's kind of hilarious, isn't it?
2: Yeah. Pretty cool.
1: Just wonderful. Now, you're a Virginia guy yourself?
2: Oh, yeah. I call in your show all the time. A lot of times I got to get off here before I get stalked to you because of dispatch or somebody's calling me.
1: Sure.
2: Yeah, you're my favorite, brother. You're my favorite. Listen, when you go on vacation, I'm not putting down your people that you bring in or anything. They're all great, but I think I'd just rather hear old reruns of your show when you go on vacation.
1: That is funny. That is funny. You know, I think you can if you I don't want to, you know, but I think you can because we post at the end of every radio show. We post today's radio show and yesterday's radio show on Al Gore's amazing internet, peace be upon him. And, you know, and I guess you could if you wanted to, but I wouldn't want to steer you away from anybody else, you know.
2: You ain't got to do it. I can do that myself.
1: Okay. Roy, great stuff, Roy. Thank you, buddy. I'm saluting you. That's a funny story and a great story. I'm glad you called in to share it. That's a hoot. Thanks, man. There's Roy. See, there are normal people out there. The America's full of nice, normal people. And Roy, and he sees a guy, determines to say, I got a homeless guy sitting here, and he's like, and Roy's like, he's talking to him. Hey, buddy, you're listening to my radio show. He's like, yeah, I'm American, aren't I? How great is that? That is just, that's a wonderful story. Definitely not a Democrat. He says I'm an American, so he's definitely not a Democrat. That's a hoot. Funny stuff. All right, Michael, let's go to next phone call. Thanks a lot, Roy. That was great. Let's go to BB calling from the great state of Kentucky. BB, you're on the Chris Plant Show. Hi.
3: Yes, sir. Thank you.
1: You betcha.
3: I wanted to say Islam is fundamentally not a religion. It's an ideology. It has a veil, a veil of religion to give it control over people and protection. It does not deserve First Amendment protection. It's like communism. It's just another communism says they appeal to the proletariat, to the workers. But what they really do, and they are successful because the success they have is the ruling elite of communists as well as Islam always get the money. They enrich themselves, and there are the richest of the bunch. The rest of the people are their slaves, just like in Islam. So I would say that for the most part, all of these communists, all of these Islamists, Muslims, and the combo of the two, the Red-Green Alliance, do not deserve First Amendment protection. We ought to throw every one of them out.
1: Well, are you running for Senate? Because, you know, I think that might be a pretty good platform.
3: Well, I couldn't get elected because I'm not kissy face, and nobody would vote for me other than a few people because I'm not gonna play that game. I mean, well, when they talk about people in the Senate being their friends, and they're not. The Democrats are really communists. They're not your friends. They're your enemy. And people like, I've called a bunch with people like the Senate leader, and I've told him, and this maybe ought to be something that some states ought to do, where they have recall elections for people like McConnell and the leader of the Senate, and when they do not do what people in that state want, they ought to be recalled and maybe somebody else put in position, or at least vote somebody else in and get rid of them. Yeah. And that's what should happen to Thune.
1: Yeah.
3: Anyway.
1: Well, you're not alone. I gotta tell you, you speak well. You say what you want to say and you say what you mean. I think you should at least start with the House of Representatives.
3: One other thing is happening, too.
1: Uh-huh.
3: All these fires, all these wildfires that have been going on and have accelerated a lot, East Coast, West Coast, you name it.
1: Uh-huh.
3: I bet they're largely arson fires intentionally set by not only the cartels, but the illegal aliens. And How many Chinese men do we have in the country that came over during Biden? At least 100,000. The problem is catching them, but it needs to be talked about. People need to understand. This isn't lightning strikes for the most part. These are intentionally set arson fires to burn people out of their homes and impoverish them.
1: Well, a great many of them, you know, listen, you're 100% right, Bibi, and on a great many of them in California and beyond have, and they've caught people that huge, Pacific Palisades fire, that was a left-wing, angry, it was an angry left-wing arsonist, he was caught, and the news media completely ignored the arson, and it was the most horrific fire in the history of Western civilization, at least outside of warfare. Bibi, great call. You need to start with the state house, then. You need to run for office.
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0: Now, talking to Beebe, and Beebe, I think Beebe should run for office. She should be the mayor, be in the state house on your way to the House of Representatives, to the Senate, to the Oval Office. Beebe, President Beebe. But she's just talking about all kinds of important stuff. Islam being an ideology more than a religion, and offering protection to people, and like the communists and all this good stuff. Then talking about the wildfires, and that's that was great stuff. Well, and I have access to the internet here, and I did a quick search, Beebe, and listen to this. 4 days ago, Sacramento Bee. Arson arrest made after fire near Grass Valley that prompted evacuations order. A totally different fire here. Big fires in California and Texas and elsewhere. Striking pictures show aftermath of Stokes Bay fires with ground smoldering. And that's true. After suspected arson. So that's another arson fire. Then far away, Spokane fires. Man faces arson charges. Forces evacuations, got to evacuate all kinds, destroy.
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2: For me, the best part of my day is when a commercial loan actually closes. The owner of the business, they finally have the cash to go do what they want to do to grow their business. They might have stressed about this, hoping it would all work. 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

0: Right, now, I talk about this from time to time, and I mentioned a little earlier in today's big radio program, the number one cause of death. What is the number one cause of death in the United States of America? I went to the National Center for Health Statistics, which is under the Centers for Disease Control and Prevention, CDC.gov. It's a government thing. They keep the numbers on this. And according to CDC.gov, the National Center for Health Statistics, leading causes of death. That's the headline on this page. A lot of fun putting that one together. Number of deaths for leading causes of death. The data are for the U.S., for the United States of America. Heart disease causes 683,491 deaths. Every year, the same number. I'm just kidding. I made that up. But that's what they the year that they have this for. Heart disease is number one cause of death in the United States of America. 683,491 deaths. Cancer comes in behind heart disease with 619,876 deaths. Number two to heart disease, right? Cancer is number two, heart disease is number one. Then accidents and unintentional injuries. 197,000. That would include car crashes and Muslim terrorists blowing up airplanes. Oh, sorry, that's not unintentional. Sorry. And then stroke comes in after that. Cerebral disease, and that's 166,000. Chronic lower respiratory disease. That is a whole lot of different things. Aside from lung cancer and COPD, things like that. Alzheimer's disease comes in next, 116,000. Diabetes causes 94,445 deaths, and they got chronic liver disease, and suicide is way down here at 48,000. Where is murder? Because I think Democrats murder about that many every year. Pretty remarkable stuff. So, got that. Those are the biggest causes of death. And over the weekend, a friend sent me an internet meme thing. Good Catholic boy, sent me an internet meme thing and said, number one cause of death in the United States of America. Number one cause of death in America. And again, here it is. Heart disease, 683,000. Cancer, 619,000. Accidents, 197,000. That's your top three right there. And my friend pointed out, but last year, there were 1.1 million abortions. Oh, boom, a little rim shot on that one. 1.1 million, it's 1.124, I think. I'm doing that from memory, but it's right. And 1.124 million abortions last year. And ever since Roe versus Wade was overturned by the Supreme Court, and the Democrats all cried and panicked, and then they all decided to go out and get abortions, and now they have the morning after pill and all this stuff. And thanks to the patriarchy and Big Pharma, and the Democrats hate the patriarchy and Big Pharma, who do everything for them and keep them alive every day. And half the world, honestly, who saved more lives last year, Big Pharma or the United Nations? Just go with one pharmaceutical company versus the United Nations, and one American pharmaceutical company, any American pharmaceutical company, saved more lives worldwide than the United Nations did. Democrats are just wrong about everything. The left is wrong about everything. But isn't that amazing? So I thought, and my friend sent me this, and I thought, oh, that's quite interesting, being pro-life and everything. So that's quite interesting, fascinating. And when I was looking for these statistics, it's kind of crazy because I went looking for them on Al Gore's amazing internet, peace be upon him. And the first thing that popped up was actually worldwide, and the number one cause of deaths worldwide. And amazingly, the number one cause of deaths worldwide is abortion. It's abortion. 77 million. I mean, it's completely crazy that the number of abortions worldwide, and that's the Democrats are pushing they think it's great. They think it's like lunch because they don't like people. They really don't like people at all. Extraordinary stuff. Abortions. In the United States, number one cause of death ahead of heart disease, ahead of cancer, very substantially, you know, practically twice as many deaths by. And it's funny because I was talking about this. We were sitting in bed, my best girl and I, and we were talking about this. The you know, that you go look for it on Al Gore's amazing internet, peace be upon him, and it says, well, what do they call it, Grok, you know, the artificial intelligence thing, pops up, and the artificial intelligence thing says, well, fetuses are not considered people, so we don't score that as a cause of death or as a death. They don't score it as a death of a human being, right? Isn't that amazing? So just remarkable stuff. And if you throw abortion in there, if you're pro-life and you believe babies were people, then you know, they can survive outside the womb, then it would be, it'd all be different. So that's your that's the pro-life amazing story of the day, and it is an amazing story of the day. It truly is, because what the heck. Yeah, and you've been hearing about it forever, right? And Democrats just and they control the media, information dominance in the media on college campuses. So they just get to fake it. Well, it's the number one cause of death, but we don't count that. So you don't count the number one cause of death. Well, you don't count them as people. And it actually says, and it's true, my best girl showed me this morning. She said, oh, look at this. Here's what it says, the Grok, the whatever. And here it is, the Google. If abortions were counted as a cause of death, it would be the number one cause of death in the United States. Yes, mathematically. If induced abortion were classified as a cause of death, it would be the leading cause of death in the United States. As of 2026, data from public health agencies, you know, the government run by the permanent bureaucracy, Democrats, and research institutes confirms that the annual number of abortions in the U.S. is significantly higher, significantly exceeds the number of deaths caused by any single medical condition or accident. Yeah. So that is good. Annual abortions, according to tracking data from the Guttmacher Institute, says that there were an estimated 1.12 to 1.14 million clinician-provided abortions in the U.S. annually, and official leading cause of death, according to the Centers for Disease Control and Prevention, the actual top leading cause of death in the United States, hover around the following benchmarks. And they say heart disease, 683,000, cancer, 619,000. And they've just gone to great length. This is what artificial intelligence will do for you. AI and Grok, you know. I'm going to keep doing my own research, because the problem is these algorithms and these search functions have already been corrupted by Democrats who demand information dominance and get it most of the time. Isn't that amazing? Yeah, pretty amazing stuff. That's an amazing number. And the Democrat, now get your Muslim merit badge from the Girl Scouts, right? That's a crazy thing. The number one cause of death in America, don't believe them. It's actually abortion by a long shot. And Canada doesn't want to be a U.S. state because they already have all the privileges of being a U.S. state and none of the responsibilities or burdens of being Americans. We give them everything they need. Oh, and in fact, you see, Canada is now threatening to withhold electricity from the United States. President Trump, and CNN is very riled up about this today. They're not riled up about human life. They don't care about that. But at CNN, we were just talking about the wildfires out west, too, and all of them set by arsonists who are environmentalists. And, you know, the Unabomber was an environmental radical, blowing up people and murdering them because environment, you know. But CNN.
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0: Apparently about all kinds of stuff. His brother, Doug Ford's brother. What's his brother's name, Michael? He's the mayor. And he, oh, yeah, Bob, of course, Bob. Is it really Bob? Oh, Rob, because they're like, otherwise it's Bob and Doug McKenzie, you know, the Great White North. Oh, yeah, he died. He had drug problems and all that stuff. He was kind of funny for a while, though. And then he died, which happens. Many funny people have died. I don't know if you've noticed that, but it's true. I tell you, we didn't even get to all of the nutty stuff from the Fox News Channel last night with their jihadi they had on with Jesse Waters, you know, Abdul

0: Now he comes, his family comes from Egypt, where they invented the bullwhip, they invented slavery, they enslaved the Jewish people. Who do you think built the pyramids? And, Moses had to flee across the Red Sea to get out of Egypt because you guys and Charlton Heston was there. It was great. Here's Jesse Waters, Abdul-Rahman on reparations.
1: Reparations. Do you support that? I think we need to have an honest conversation about the incredible debt
0: that was
1: put upon black folks as a function of slavery that we have yet to pay. And I just think that's fair. Like, if people are enslaved and forced into servitude,
0: like in Egypt,
1: and then we don't actually have a conversation about all that was owed, that our own country agreed was owed, I just think that it's high past time to have that conversation. That shouldn't be a crazy thing. I think it's important for our country to have a conversation.
2: So you want to have a conversation about
1: how we make people whole.
2: You want to have a conversation about it because we have you on the record as backing it, but now you just want to have a conversation.
0: Yeah, he said, because he's full of hooey. And I would have said, well, you're Egyptian. Your parents are both from Egypt. Do the Egyptians owe Israelis reparations? Because, you know, Charlton Heston, the Red Sea, got the whole thing going there. And so the guy just couldn't be more full of hooey. And I also would have had much better responses in many instances here. Just extraordinary stuff. And, yeah, reparations. And what about sex changes for children? Are you for that? And he ran off the reservation again and all that stuff. Just amazing stuff. These guys, I'm telling you. Look, I've hit the wall again. I have to stop talking once more. But I'm not done yet, so don't go anywhere.
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15: 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It appears by its own numbers, the U.S. government seems insolvent. It's reported that the Treasury shows about $6 trillion in assets and over $47 trillion in liabilities. Add it all up, and it looks like the U.S. owes more than $130 trillion it doesn't have. 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

0: You know, the Democrat Party is attacking Donald Trump, and they're attacking a woman that works at the White House, a wonderful woman named Natalie Harp, who nearly died from bone cancer, and President Trump helped to fast-track her medical treatments with some developmental treatments, and she's survived the bone cancer, and she's actually grateful to President Trump for that. Now, the Democrats are such a gang of miscreants, keeping it clean, that even Democrat Senator John Ossoff, who's also known as Osshat, he's known as an Osshat, but he went after, oh, yeah, Trump's going around having an affair with Natalie Harp. She's a bone cancer survivor who works in the White House. You people couldn't be filthier filth if your goal were to become more filthy. And he started this, and now we see today that President Trump is having fun with Canada again on Truth Social. The United States is giving serious consideration in changing the name of Lake Ontario to Lake America. And we don't expect to be doing much business with Ontario any longer, President Trump said. Funny. And then Democrat Congresswoman Debbie Dingell, who just inherited her late husband's congressional seat because they are the third world. Debbie Dingell, a member of the House of Representatives, reposted Donald Trump's tweet about...
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4: Dangerous. It is a very, because look, it's a very better dangerous mode of propaganda. Uh-huh. And you want to know why?
0: Why?
4: Because people don't f*** with Israel any longer. And if Jews in America keep putting this idea out there that they are singularly invested in Israel, eventually someone's going to come around and take action. Not against the state of Israel, mind you, but against American Jews.
0: Ah, that's right. You've been warned. Hassan Piker has warned you, American.
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6: News this hour from Town Hall. I'm Jason Walker. She was one of a kind. Dolly Parton has passed away following a short battle with cancer. In an interview last year in the Associated Press, she talked about her image, her work, her life.
7: Well, I don't think about my life in terms of superstar. I'm just working girl. I always say, and it's the truth, that I am a workhorse that looks like a show horse. But I got to keep it all up, and I enjoy all of it. I love getting to dress up, doing all these things, and at Dollywood, when we get to do all the festivals and things we have. My husband always said, if anybody was ever born to be a star, it's you. Because he sees me loving to do all the things and playing. It's like playtime for me. But I take it very serious.
6: Senator Darlene Graham has captured the Republican nomination for the Senate in South Carolina in a special primary election, defeating Ralph Norman. Senator Graham says the nation will be watching the election in her state.
8: Liberals believe if they can defeat conservatives in South Carolina, then they can defeat us anywhere. Once again, they're coming for us, and the South Carolina values we hold dear.
6: A California couple in a battle with their surrogate over a newborn with a life-threatening heart defect testifying in a Texas court. Now, they say they are anguished by attempts to deny them parental rights because they previously wanted to abort the child. Sheen Gilcar called surrogate McKenna West unstable. West is hoping to take conservatorship of the baby. Fire in a hospital nursery in Pakistan has claimed the lives of 14 babies. One infant was safely rescued. More on these stories, townhall.com.
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6: It is a move being closely observed by leaders from around the world. A group of Kurdish-led fighters in Syria that once battled Islamic State forces, now joining up with the new government. Here's Jennifer King.
10: The commander of the Kurdish-led Syrian Democratic Forces has announced the group's official dissolution, saying they have completed a merger with the Syrian army. Commander Mazlum Abdi spoke Tuesday at the presidential palace in Damascus. The agreement is a boost for the government of interim president Ahmad al-Sharaa. Abdi said they want this day to mark the beginning of a genuine transition from battlefields to fields of construction, from the era of weapons to the era of peace. The Kurds lost much of their territory during a government offensive in January. During negotiations, President al-Sharaa made Kurdish an official language alongside Arabic, restored citizenship to tens of thousands of Kurds, and promised they would have the right to education in their own language. I'm Jennifer King.
6: 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Oil is down, stocks were up.
11: Stocks rose on Wall Street Tuesday as oil prices fell. The S&P 500 index rose 0.3%. The Dow rose 0.3%. The Nasdaq Composite rose 0.7%. Technology stocks gained ground and led the market higher. Several companies in the sector, including NVIDIA, have big market values that tend to have more influence over the broader market. Treasury yields fell in the bond market, and that helped relieve pressure from stocks. High yields make borrowing more expensive and can slow economic growth while undercutting prices for stocks. Crude oil prices fell despite the U.S. announcing new sanctions against Iran. Damian Troisi, New York.
6: Brazilian authorities are taking some long-awaited action. The data protection regulator there fining TikTok parent company ByteDance $30 million. That's because of failures in the handling of personal data of minors. More on these stories, townhall.com.
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16: 888-971-SAGE. 888-971-7243. I am Larry Elder. We are Salem News Channel. Treasury Secretary Scott Bessent says the hammer of the U.S. Treasury will fall on countries that facilitate Iran's oil sales. The Prime Minister of Canada fires back at Trump for imposing tariffs. Jesse Waters of Fox News has an extensive interview with Abdul El-Sayed, the Michigan Democrat candidate for Senate. We'll go over parts of that interview. Texas Congresswoman Jasmine Crockett suggests blacks are being hung from trees. House Minority Leader Hakeem Jeffries gets slammed by James Carville for meeting with Jared Kushner. Jeffries posts a video defending himself by attacking Trump. Supreme Court backs Trump, at least for now, over changes to mail-in voting. Zoran Mamdani responds to the lawsuit filed by store owners who say the government stores will hurt their business. Hassan Piker tells American Jews to stop supporting Israel. All of this and more, 888-971-7243, 888-971-SAGE. Also, Dolly Parton has died at the age of 80. We'll talk about that later on this hour. I watched the Jesse Waters interview with Abdul El-Sayed. It was 25 minutes. And he didn't answer anything specifically when asked, like, how are you going to pay for Medicare for All, which, of course, he said was a human right. And talked about Donald Trump, what a bad guy Donald Trump is. And talked about affordability, although if I heard anything that he had to suggest to help with that problem, I didn't hear it. Talked about how high gas prices are. Donald Trump, again, before the war began, had gotten gas prices down to a five-year low. And when this war is resolved, and it will be resolved some sort of way, the prices are going to go down again. So I say again to my friends who are listening to the program, who are on the left, particularly those who are on the far, far, far left, as are these DSA candidates, please explain to me what you intend to do about affordability. In New York, the mayor has proposed freezing the rents of 2 million people already living in, quote, rent-stabilized units, which is a fancy word for rent control. They're already rent-controlled, but they want to stabilize them even further. 2 million renters, according to the program suggested by Zoran Mamdani, and of course the five grocery stores, one in each of the five boroughs in New York, will be hopefully up and running in the next several years. A lawsuit has been filed by bodega or store owners nearby claiming that these stores are going to put us at a competitive disadvantage, no kidding. They don't pay rent, they don't pay utilities, they don't pay taxes. They get discounted goods paid for by the taxes of the people they're competing against. The whole thing is insane. So there's now a lawsuit filed. And Zoran Mamdani, we'll talk about this later on, said, well, I believe that the law will back what we're doing. That isn't the issue, whether it's legal. The issue is whether it's fair. The issue is whether it makes any sense for people who are living and working and running businesses nearby whose taxes are going to be used to subsidize the very grocery store they'll be competing against, whether or not that makes any sense, whether or not that's fair. Will that, in fact, reduce the cost of groceries when you take into consideration the taxes that other taxpayers are going to have to pay for these subsidized groceries? So explain to me exactly what your approach is supposed to be toward affordability. We had 4 years of Joe Biden. In those 4 years, inflation averaged 5% per year. And as I've said millions of times, the average family of four spent $1,100 more for the same goods and services as that family was spending 4 years earlier. So please explain to me what your goal is, what your plan is. I'll tell you what the plan is. The plan is there's a tree called the money tree. You just go out in the backyard and you pick it, and voila, magically prices go down. Voila, we can have Medicare for All. When Jesse Waters pressed him on this, on how much it's going to cost, what the price tag is going to be, he said, well, it'll be cheaper than what they're paying right now. Says who? Says what? What's your evidence of this? Thomas Sowell said, whenever anybody proposes some sort of pie-in-the-sky plan, ask yourself three questions. And generally speaking, it'll fall on this three-part analysis. How much does it cost? Who's going to pay? And will it achieve the stated objective? Generally speaking, it completely falls. How much is it going to cost? Who's going to pay? And will it work? I think the number of rental units sitting vacant in New York right now is about 60,000. Landlords would rather not rent them out that rent them out and run the risk of having an inability to get them out and an inability to raise the cost of rent to justify it. So they just let them sit. And the rents have now gone up since Mondami has been in office, record level. But he's the affordability guru. He's the one who attacks Donald Trump for the rise in gas prices. All these guys are doing that. They all say the same thing. The Epstein files, Medicare for all. Have you looked at the polls of how people in England, for example, feel about their national health system? How dissatisfied they are? How many millions of people are on waiting lists? Would we put up with that? Same thing with a survey recently in Canada. Majority of Canadians, according to one survey, say they are pleased with their healthcare system. According to another one, a polling organization, probably the same respect that Gallup has here in the country, says over 70% of those in Canada are dissatisfied with their healthcare system, young people even more dissatisfied. Why? Waiting lists. When you tell people there is unlimited supply, you're going to get unlimited lines. And when you're not able to supply all these people who want the free stuff, what are your options? Waiting lines and rationing, and that's what's going on in Canada, that's what's going on in Great Britain. So the percentage of people getting their health care privately has gone up in both countries. 80% of the health care dollar in Britain is paid for by government, 50% of the health care dollar is paid for by government here in the country. And these people who are pushing Medicare for all want us to get up to the same level as Britain and Canada when people in Britain and people in Canada are dissatisfied. Does it make any sense? First thing you learn in Economics 101, unless you went to BU with where AOC went, is that there ain't no such thing as a free lunch. Somebody pays. And in the interview with Jesse Peters, Abdul El-Sayed brought up millionaires, Jesse Waters brought up trillionaires and billionaires. How many times do we need to say this? The rich pay more than their fair share in taxes. It would be one thing if the rich were paying under their fair share in taxes. That would be one line of attack. But to say it with a straight face and nobody pushes back, nobody says, Abdul, Washington Post, not exactly a right-wing rag, editorial, talked about how the so-called rich, the top 1%, are paying far more than their fair share in taxes. And you want to increase their taxes even more. I forget what the DSA is proposing. I think it's a $50 an hour minimum wage, something like that. My father never studied economics. One time he and I were talking about how the government wants to increase the minimum wage when he's running the restaurant. And my dad said, yeah, that's not too bad because it's about time. The minimum wage has been at the same level for a very long period of time. I said, whoa, Dad. Francine was his longtime waitress. I said, do you pay Francine the same amount that you paid when you hired her years ago? He said, of course not. And I said, why not? And she said, because she's worth it. Did anybody have to tell you that she was worth it? Anybody have to put a gun to your head and tell you that she was worth it? Now, because my father's restaurant was small, the minimum wage laws did not kick into a restaurant his size, but it didn't matter. Because if he's looking for somebody, and that person can get more from somebody else, it puts pressure on him to raise the minimum wage to attract suitable employees. So in effect, it affected him. And I said, what this will do is require you, of course, to pay more for somebody than you otherwise would have paid. And what do? My dad said, I'm going to raise food prices. I said, I know. And whenever you raise the prices, what happens? He says, sales fall off at least for a time. I said, so the government basically is coming to you and telling you to raise prices on hot dogs and hamburgers and your breakfast. Is that okay with you? He says, no, it's not okay with me. I said, that's what they've done. Cost of labor is 50% of what you're paying for, right? He said, yes. I said, the government just now increased your cost of labor without your permission, getting in between you and somebody willing to work for you. Why is that right? Why is that fair? My dad was outraged. He became an opponent to the minimum wage after that. But these guys who've never run a lemonade stand believe you can tell business people how they can make profits. 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
3: To release something like 21 hit duets together. She eventually outgrew him, and the separation was very, very difficult for her, both emotionally and financially. That song, I Will Always Love You, was about their separation. It was an expression of gratitude and farewell, according to the New York Times obituary. 1980, she recorded 9 to 5. 2 Grammy Awards for that, and an Oscar nomination. She did other movies. In the mid-80s, she developed Dollywood, her Smoky Mountain theme park, among a bunch of other business ventures. Wrote a number of memoirs. She was famously quiet about her private life. She married a guy she met in a laundromat 2 years after they married, and they stayed married. And I don't recall ever seeing him. He didn't go to her events, didn't go to her openings, but they remained married. He died, I believe it was last year. His name was Carl Dean, and they were married for 59 years. There were all sorts of rumors about her personal life, which he wouldn't acknowledge. He just kind of laughed at them, and frankly, nobody cared. All I know is that I don't recall a single person saying anything negative about her. One time when I was living in Cleveland, the mayor was very, very unpopular, and she was there giving a concert, and he appeared on stage. He got booed. But she did not get booed. But he got booed. She's written something like 3,000 songs. Just an incredible, incredible force of nature. Dolly Parton, dead at the age of 80. Now let's talk about Canada, because there's a big spat between our two countries. Canada is our number one trading partner, and Donald Trump has just imposed 50% tariffs on certain items. Now, Donald Trump once said tariff is one of the most wonderful words. I grew up studying people like Thomas Sowell and Milton Friedman, who were adamant free traders. Although Milton Friedman even said, if you can get your trading partner to lower their tariffs against you, that's a good idea. Milton Friedman died before Trump became president, so I have no idea how he would be responding to him right now. All I know is that a number of our trading partners have in fact lowered their tariffs against us as a result of Donald Trump. Now, why were tariffs so high against our goods and services? Because after World War II, virtually every other major country was flat on its back. We wanted to help them. One of the ways of doing that was to allow them to have industries that are protected so they can grow and thrive. Well, now our trading partners are very wealthy, but they still have imposed all these tariffs against us. And for years, Donald Trump, as a businessman, talked about how we were being ripped off. And in fact, since Donald Trump has been president, many of our trading partners have in fact reduced their tariffs against us. Some of them have even admitted that it's long overdue and basically surprised that America has put up with it as long as they have. The Prime Minister of Canada, however, is very, very unhappy. His name is Mark Carney, number 44.
4: Yes, sir. Eric Andrew, Globe and Mail. This is for Prime Minister Carney. U.S. Transportation Secretary Sean Duffy told Fox News on Sunday that Canada will come back to the negotiating table because the tariffs are so devastating and that we depend on the U.S. for our security. How do you respond to that?
5: When the Americans go to the negotiation table first with the right attitude towards our industries and a true partnership, of course we'll come to the negotiating table. Let's be clear. There is an existing arrangement between our countries and Mexico that works. It can be improved. There's ways to improve it, and we will work to improve it in ways that are to the benefit of Canadians, but also to the benefit of Americans and the people of Mexico. But an attitude at the negotiation table that Canada is a subsidiary of the United States, the Canadian industry is going to be disadvantaged relative to American industry, that we're going to set up terms so that over time Canadian industry is going to face constant headwinds, that's not something we're going to accept. And that's before you get to constraints on our ability to do what the rest of the world wants, which is to sign trade deals with Canada. And that's before the very fundamental issues on culture. Thank you.
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3: Now, in tariffs from Canada, 245% on cheese, 298% on butter. Honestly, they've been protecting their industry, hurting our dairy farmers, and Donald Trump is determined to do something about it. Donald Trump responded to what the Prime Minister said. We're going to have that for you. 888-971-SAGE. I'm Larry Elder.

0: Salem Now, featuring one of Charlie Kirk's final interviews. The new documentary, Can You Hear Me Now?, examines modern prophets and divine messages shaping our political and cultural destiny.
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1: 888-971-SAGE, 888-971-7243. I am Larry Elder. We are Salem News Channel. Steve is in Lake Elsinore. Steve, you're on Larry Elder's show. Thank you very much for calling.
2: Hi. So I'm a music teacher in Montana. And Dolly Parton, I just did a tribute with her. They've got information on her. She formed a foundation that has given over 100 million free books for kids.
1: Wow.
2: And I just thought that was fantastic. She did this in honor of her dad, who she says never learned how to read.
1: Steve, thank you very much for that. Yeah, I know she was very, very active in charities, and just what an extraordinary, extraordinary human being. Neil is in the Bronx. Neil, it is always nice to hear from you.
3: How are you doing, Larry?
1: I'm doing well. How are you?
3: Man, brother. Yo, brother, I just read you like that week. But man, I tell you, like, my brother, he's in a coma right now. He's in a coma.
1: Yeah, you were calling about that. We never did talk about it. Was it an illegal alien who attacked your brother?
3: Yes. That guy hit him with a truck or a vehicle. The man left the scene. Left the scene, Larry. He left the scene. My brother right now in Poughkeepsie, New York, in a coma. The man, I know about that. My niece, she's down in the case for him. Yeah, Lord, bro. Larry,
1: Neil, he was caught, right? That's how you found out he was an illegal alien, correct?
3: No, he wasn't caught. He left the scene.
1: Well, how do you know it was an illegal alien?
3: Anytime you drive a car, Larry, I drove cars. I got accident cars, make a long. If I hit somebody, I'll pull over. He ran. He didn't wait for the police. He took off. I may be wrong, Larry. I may be wrong.
1: Yeah.
3: But Larry, my son tells me I'm right. Right in New York City, where I live at, in the Bronx, check it out. The 48th precinct where I live at, the biker killed to our apartment, Larry. My cousin got cameras on the doors. They're going to rob us. We made a police report. The cops came to see my cousin. They made no report at all, Larry. Right now, I'm mad as hell. And I try to tell these people, your down block front, Larry, is a hotel. Mike's in a hotel. They came from the hotel up to our building, went to the exit, kicked our door. Larry, if you got a cell phone, Larry, I'll see you the picture of my damn self. They try to rob us. And the mayor don't give a damn. The governor don't give a damn. Larry, right now, I'm trying not to buy a gun. Believe me. Can you see? I try to shut that ICE. I called the Justice Department. I called the federal building for ICE to come to our apartment. This is another phone on me. So it ain't the problem. We got a problem in the city, and they're hearing what we got to say. So now, I'd rather be invited by our mayor. He don't give a damn. Larry, you don't care, Larry. I'm serious. I'm serious, Larry.
1: Well, Neil, thank you very much for calling. I appreciate it. Hey, the good news is that if Bibi Netanyahu sets foot in New York City, he'll be arrested, according to Zoran Mamdani. So he is concerned about at least some people he thinks are criminals. The dispute between Canada and America, part of it is that the Canadians have an intense dislike for Donald Trump. You think Donald Trump is disliked here? I know Canadians. I think I told you about a longtime friend I've had, known her for about 40 years. And she knew I supported Trump. And I forget what issue it was, Trump did something. She calls, said, "Why?" I'm assuming now that just tears it, doesn't it? I said, "Well, no, it doesn't." I explained what Trump was doing, and then she writes me and says, "It is obvious that you and I have different values. Known her 40 years, same values I've had for 40 years. Now all of a sudden, because I supported Trump and whatever it was that Trump did, I defended it. Don't remember what it was." She broke off their friendship. Obviously, we don't have similar values. Now, whether you're climbing the corporate ladder, launching a new project, or just looking for that extra edge, your brain is your most valuable asset. And now there's a way to support it every single day. 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
1: Trump was easier to work with than Biden, and she got it done with Trump, couldn't get it done with Biden. So I guess there are some things that President Trump has done that even people on the left are praising. Not talking about the big things, closing the border, of course. Not talking about the big things, extending the Trump tax cuts or the setback of Iran's nuclear program. Not, those are bridges too far, but at least some people are beginning to say some positive things about Trump on the other side of the aisle. We'll talk about that later on, too. Real quickly, you know about this bank that I co-founded called Old Glory Bank, along with Dr. Ben Carson, the former governor of Oklahoma, and John Rich. It's called Old Glory Bank. I got a note from the CEO about these people from South Africa that Trump has let in. And several of them tried to open accounts with Old Glory Bank. And they went online and complained that they weren't able to do it because they don't have a U.S. 10 number yet, a tax identification number, which you have to have. 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Switching takes about 8 minutes. I think I did mine in 6 minutes. Now, getting back to Canada, the Prime Minister of Ontario is named Doug Ford. He had a few things to say. Number 75.
8: Well, he can kiss my ass as far as I'm concerned. We need to throw everything in the kitchen sink at him. He's arrogant. He's cocky.
1: He can kiss my blank as far as I'm concerned. He's arrogant. He's cocky. He's referring to your president and mine, Donald John Trump. He has some other things to say as well. Number 42.
9: I'd love to see, you know, him try to grow vegetables and fruit and everything without the potash. I'd like to see when we have our critical minerals. Matter of fact, high-grade nickel, that 65% comes from Ontario for their military, for their manufacturing. But that's not my message to the American people. My message to the American people, let's create Fortress North America. Let's make the pie larger. Let's create more opportunities and more jobs. We buy more autos, 400% more autos than anyone in the entire country, in the world. So now the choice is, do we keep buying American vehicles? And that's very personal to people. So, you know, where we can, let's try to buy Canadian. But they'll have multiple auto plants closed down if that's the case. He says he wants to attack the auto part manufacturers. Like, maybe he just doesn't understand how parts go back and forth 8 times. It would actually shut down your auto plants in the U.S. But we need to hear from the American people. We need to hear from the governors and the senators, which we have heard from northern governors, that this will hurt them. It's not going to help them. And I've heard from Republican and Democrats, this is not good.
10: And you mentioned that everything remains on the table if things were to get worse. What would worse look like? Do you have a line in mind already?
9: Well, if it gets really, really bad, I say everything's on the table. I cannot speak for other premiers. But a couple premiers have a lot of power to protect Canada, massive power. And I can't speak for them, but we need everyone to be on Team Canada and throw everything in the kitchen sink at them, no matter if it's electricity, if it's fuel, again, if it's potash.

0: North Dakota and Canada, between Maine and Canada. And what happened at the very end is they came in with a bunch of unreasonable last-minute demands. I frankly thought we had a deal. I think that we should have a deal, but I think that we need to send a message loud and clear to the Prime Minister of Canada. Stop taking advantage of the people of Maine. Stop taking advantage of America. It's over. We expect fairness in our trade policy.
1: Vance also talked about what would happen to Canada if it weren't for us protecting them. Number 66.
0: Canada is a country that has underinvested in its military that quite literally would get invaded by a foreign country were it not for the umbrella of protection provided by the United States of America. And so how does Canada actually respond to that? By treating the people of Maine fairly? No. They apply ridiculous tariffs and other non-tariff duties on Maine products coming into Canada, and they don't expect Maine or anybody else to fight back.
1: Regarding the unfair trade practices, numbers have that for you when we come back. 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And President Trump, of course, had a thing or two to say. 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
9: 888-971-SAGE, 888-971-7243. I am Larry Elder. We are Salem News Channel. So much to get to between now and the close of our program. We're going to talk more about

0: what Treasury Secretary Scott Bessent says about the hammer of the U.S. Treasury coming down on countries that facilitate Iran's oil sales. Jesse Waters had an extensive interview with Abdul El Sayed. We'll talk about that. And Texas Congresswoman Jasmine Crockett says that blacks are being hung from trees. House Minority Leader Hakeem Jeffries secretly met with Jared Kushner. It was so secret it got reported. And now Hakeem Jeffries is being slammed by the likes of James Carville, who believes that you're not supposed to meet with fascists, not supposed to meet with people that are robbing the Treasury. Jeffries posted a video defending himself, letting you know that he is feeling the heat for daring to sit down with Jared Kushner. And Zoran Mamdani, the mayor of New York, who has proposed building 5 government-owned grocery stores, one in each of the 5 boroughs of New York City, is facing a lawsuit filed by store owners nearby who feel that they are now being placed at a competitive disadvantage. And Hassan Piker is telling American Jews to stop supporting Israel. We're going to talk more about the trade and tariff dispute between the United States and Canada, too, coming up. Regarding Hassan Piker, he had this exchange in 2018 with Charlie Kirk about socialism, number 40.
1: You give 95% of your money away and go live on a commune.
2: Do you really think that that's how it works? Do you really think
1: Why
2: that
1: not?
2: That's how it works?
1: Go live what you preach. Because I, every single
2: this
1: time,
2: is as silly.
1: You talk uninterrupted for 5 minutes. Hassan, let me
2: finish. Okay, go ahead. Sorry, you're right.
1: What I practice.
2: You're
1: I am a free market capitalist. I employ people. I took a risk. I have my own startup business. Every single day, I practice what I preach. He wants other people to contribute to what he considers to be a good idea, what he considers will make the world a better place. That you have the freedom to go live as a socialist. Go do it, Hassan. What's stopping you?
2: Okay. All right. So here's why this is ridiculous. And the last point. The last point I will make is this. Here's why that conversation is absolutely preposterous. If I gave away the measly earnings that I had and gave away 95% of
1: that,
2: that wouldn't necessarily even push the needle.
0: And in 2025, November, Hassan Piker was having a trip in China. Here's what he said about how he feels about America, number 36.
3: What makes it interesting for me at least is like seeing so many people from all around the country literally travel here just to see this.
4: That part is insane. Look how many.
3: Like I just don't like I don't have any sort of patriotism in my heart
4: for
3: America, but just in general. I'm not like a very, you know, I care about people.
4: Yeah.
3: So for me it's like it's hard to comprehend.
0: I don't have any sort of patriotism in my heart for America or for any country. I care about people, but I have no sense of patriotism at all in my heart for America, says Hassan Piker. All of this and more. Hillary Clinton, by the way, says Democrats are going through a experiment referring to socialism, and it's healthy. Then why did she defeat a socialist in 2016? I'm Larry Elder.
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7: 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I'm Michelle Slade. 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
9: News this hour from Town Hall. I'm Jason Walker. Washington and Ottawa ramping up their trade war, hitting each other with steep new tariffs. And despite all the bravado coming out from both sides, analysts now predicting the allies will eventually, hopefully soon, strike a deal to end the conflict. arrest made by ICE agents up in July. Here's Lisa Dwyer.
10: New figures from the Deportation Data Project based at UC Berkeley and UCLA show that U.S. Immigration and Customs Enforcement arrested nearly 50,000 people in July, the highest single monthly arrest total during President Donald Trump's second term. Texas and Florida account for nearly 20,000 of the July arrests. In the aftermath of two fatal shootings in Minnesota in January that sparked protests and an uproar from Democratic lawmakers, arrests began to fall in February. After remaining stagnant for months, the number surged in June and then again in July. I'm Lisa Dwyer.
9: South Carolina Senator Darlene Graham defeating Representative Ralph Norman in Tuesday's special GOP runoff and quickly took aim at her opponent coming up in November.
11: My Democratic opponent, Dr. Annie Andrews, is the most radical liberal ever nominated for a statewide office by the South Carolina Democratic Party. Her views are those of Bernie Sanders and AOC.
9: Secret Service confirming it is aware of that video in Iran that appears to threaten the life of Barron Trump, president's youngest son. Spokesman says they take it very seriously. When she was 13, she was on the Grand Ole Opry where Johnny Cash introduced her as that little girl from up in East Tennessee. Dolly Parton died yesterday. She was 80 years old. More on these stories, townhall.com.
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9: Arkansas GOP Senator Tom Cotton telling Salem Radio Network's Operation Economic Outcast should have an impact on countries who are doing business or even thinking about doing business with Tehran.
13: And honestly, why would any legitimate, honest company want to do business with Iran? I mean, it's got an economy barely the size of some of the smallest U.S. states. There's plenty of other opportunities around the world. If you face the threat of Uncle Sam coming down on you like a ton of bricks, no matter where you are in the world, it seems to me like you'd want to play ball and not start trucking with the Revolutionary Guard Corps in Iran.
9: San Diego Padres say a coaching coordinator in their minor league system back with the family now after being detained by the feds in Texas. Team says Oswaldo Perella had been released on bond. He was detained by immigration enforcement officers in El Paso. Breaking news and analysis, townhall.com. Human beings just seem to complain more when it heats up every summer, but there are some creatures who may be hot, but you never hear them complain about it. Correspondent Ben Thomas reports.
14: In Britain, this summer's heat and drought have put increasing pressure on native wildlife, like the hedgehog.
15: We're getting single hedgehogs in rather than a family.
14: Yvonne Cox is the founder of the Hedgehog Rescue Sanctuary.
15: Little single hoglets coming in who are much smaller for their development, so it's like they haven't had enough food, whether mum hasn't been able to feed them because she hasn't had enough food, hasn't produced the milk.
14: Drought has been declared in almost three-quarters of England.
15: The puddles and the ponds dry up, so water starts to become difficult for them to source. Also, the ground begins to get baked.
14: Further trouble.
15: We can't dig the soil to get the worms and the grubs and etc.
14: I'm Ben Thomas.
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22: Larry Elder here, the sage from South Central, the prince of Pico Union, the czar of common sense, the great Eldersky, Don Lorenzo. Welcome to the program. 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
0: 888-971-SAGE, 888-971-7243. I am Larry Elder. 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Getting back to Canada, J.D. Vance talked about unfair trade practices, number 67.
27: And China have been the two worst countries when it comes to trade policy anywhere in the world. We are actually going to fight back against unfair trade practices, whether it's coming from China or Canada. I think that we need to send a message loud and clear to the Prime Minister of Canada. Stop taking advantage of the people of Maine. Stop taking advantage of America. It's over. We expect fairness in our trade policy.
0: And about the countries that have been facilitating Iran's sales, Treasury Secretary Scott Bessent said this, number 68.
28: One of the most powerful tools you have at your disposal is the ability to impose secondary sanctions on banks and financial institutions that facilitate transactions for Iran. Chinese banks have often been talked about being targeted, but we don't see any of those institutions targeted here. Is that something that is coming in this campaign, or is the very delicate trade truce with China something that could prohibit you from, you know, going that far and taking that very big step?
29: We want to make clear to here today that no one is above the reach of U.S. sanctions, that if they facilitate transactions and are part of the ecosystem that turns Iranian oil into money, into repression, they will be targeted. We find that the best way to engage with countries is through quiet diplomacy, and we are level setting with every country to tell them our expectations. We know who they are, they know who they are, so when the hammer of U.S. Treasury actions falls upon them, they will have no one to blame but themselves.
0: And about the Canadian Prime Minister, Mark Carney, Scott Bessent, number 47.
30: Want Canada to become a state. He did say that they're getting all the benefits of being a state without being one.
29: I think he would like Canada to come to the table and negotiate in good faith. They were offered quite a good deal last week. They chose to reject it. Unfortunately, Prime Minister Carney rose to power on an anti-American, anti-Trump platform. I believe he was more than 20 points behind. And, you know, he seems to have gone back to his old playbook. And I think one has to ask oneself, is he trying to benefit himself, the Liberal Party, or the Canadian people? Because they were offered a very good job. So, yep, you.
0: President Trump, of course, had a thought or two about this. Number 52.
1: to a deal with Canada. As you know, the 50% tariffs across the board were going on against Canada today. And they called yesterday and they gave us the points that we had to have. Very fair deal for both. The tariffs will be non-existent for our farmers. Our farmers were paying tremendous tariffs into Canada, and those tariffs are going to be totally eviscerated, down to zero.
2: Is the U.S. going to lower tariffs on Canadian autos or lumber?
1: We're doing certain things. We're got to give something, and we're doing certain things. They were paying a high number. We're reducing it a little bit. It's good for everybody. But our farmers are going to be thrilled. Our manufacturers are going to be thrilled. And basically, we have no tariffs going into Canada anymore. Canada was charging us tremendous tariffs. We no longer have any tariffs. And what I was able to do is we put, as you know, under the new tariff, I guess you'd call it the new tariff schedules that we came out with, they were going to get a 50% tariff on everything starting today. And we've held it back 3 days. It's all subject to finalization of documents. So subject to the finalization of documents, we have a deal with Canada. And I think it's a very good deal for both parties. It's great for our farmers. Our farmers will no longer be held up because they were being hurt very badly by Canada. Yeah.
0: So how much truth is there to his assertion, Trump's assertion, that Canada was hurting us very badly? This is an interview, we'll play part of it, with a guy named Rod Martin. He is a tech entrepreneur, investor. Fox Business calls him a tech guru. Guardian describes him as a philosopher capitalist. Blaze TV calls him one of America's leading public intellectuals. Here's what he said about Canada. Number 60.
3: And joining us now for analysis on the U.S.-Canada economic relationship is Rod D. Martin. He's founder and CEO of Martin Capital. Good morning, Rod. Thanks for joining us so early. Now, both sides are basically blaming each other. So how do you see it?
4: You know, Donald Trump says a lot of things that make you go, but this one was surprisingly accurate. This was just spot on. Canada wants the benefits of being a state without being a state. And one of the things that Canada wants is for the United States taxpayer to pay for its entire military protection without any compensating factors whatsoever. They don't pay into our treasury. They don't trade fairly. I give you an example. You know, we face 280% tariffs on American dairy farmers. That's absurd. That's not an actual tax. That's a blockade. That's the Canadians saying you may not sell cheese here. And you might say, well, that's a small thing. Well, it's not small if you're an American dairy farmer. And it's certainly not small if you're facing competition from Canadian dairy farmers. And that's true across a range of issues. Canada was offered a deal and agreed to that deal that would actually have given them the most favored trade status of any foreign trade partner. No country has gotten a better deal. No country has gotten as good a deal as the one the U.S. and Canada agreed to earlier this past week. And they walked away. And Mark Carney said why. He said, we actually agree with everything the Americans are saying. We just don't like how they're saying it. Well, okay, if that's where you are, if you're going to put pride between you and actually making a good deal for the U.S. and Canada's citizens, then I can't help you, and Donald Trump won't.
3: Yeah, I want to go a level deeper on that, because you used this example of the American dairy farmer. Is it political pressure internally on Carney? It seems as if Canada has this expectation of a non-reciprocal deal when it comes to some of these industries. How do you understand that?
4: Well, Kerry, that's where our allies have been forever, because we taught them to be. You know, coming out of World War II, we saw the world flattened. Germany's just rubble. But so is London, and so is much of France, and so is Japan, and so forth. We face down a communist threat that could have, and almost did a couple times, just conquer the whole world. And the United States took the decision that, look, We're going to rebuild our allies. We're going to do some of that with cash money and go over there and rebuild buildings. But we're also going to help them by giving them favored trade status such that they don't have to compete with us as much as we have to compete with them. We want market access to their markets, but we know that they have industries they need to rebuild. So for 45 years, we did that. The problem is the Cold War ended 35 years ago and nobody rethought it until Donald Trump. You've got to actually get to some level of balance. You've got to actually make fair, fair. And it's absurd, for instance, that India, another American friend, India was charging 100% tariff on Harley Davidson. And that's just basically a ban on Harleys in India, one of the world's biggest markets. You know, the Germans were charging us four times our auto tariff. That's absurd. That's ridiculous. And they wanted full access to the American market, and we pretty much gave it to them. So those days are over. The EU trade deal is solid. The Indian trade deal is solid. The Canadian trade deal is a train wreck because Mark Carney is the only Western leader, or Eastern leader for that matter, who won't just say, you know what, you're right, this is fair. Except, wait, Carney did say it was fair. He's just mad about it.
0: And this shows you that President Trump, at least according to Rod Martin, is not full of it when he talks about how unfair Canada has been. And as I said before, and he reiterated, after World War II, we allowed these countries to rebuild. So, okay, you can put tariffs against us, protect your industries to rebuild. Well, they've rebuilt now. These are wealthy countries now. France, Britain, Germany, Italy. And we still have these tariffs. Trump has been complaining about them for decades. And finally, it appears that something is being done about it. We come back. We're going to talk about the operation that Scott Bessent said we're now applying against Iran and against the countries that still do business with Iran to evade the sanctions that we are implying. All of these and more, 888-971-SAGE, and the long interview that Jesse Waters did with Abdul El Sayed. Don't go away.
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0: 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I'm Larry Elder. We are Salem News Channel. 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Regarding Iran, the operation is called Operation Economic Outcast, number 48.
29: Today, we are launching Operation Economic Outcast to foreclose every other option available to the Iranian regime. Treasury has mapped every node, every facilitator, and every network that Iran has used to smuggle oil and evade sanctions. Beginning today, the actions of Treasury and other agencies will tighten the noose and block every potential source of revenue that funds the IRGC and the evil Iranian regime. We are enforcing a zero-leakage approach. There will be no minimal breathing space for the regime to rebuild its capacity to inflict terror against America and the world. The final refuge of this regime is a mistaken conclusion of nations that still finance the Iranian threat in the hopes of evading it. It is no longer acceptable to operate in the gray spaces of this conflict. Countries cannot claim they are blind to enabling this activity. Iran's enablers purchase, transport its petroleum. They facilitate the flow of its finances through exchange houses and free trade zones. They welcome Iran's flights and maintain registries on its behalf. They turn a blind eye to seaborne fuel transfers and overland transits. They condone illicit use of their banks, all the while concealing the extent of their complicity. The president is making phone calls to world leaders with specific requests to cease their interactions with the regime. We are already seeing results. Over the weekend, comments from Iranian leadership clearly acknowledged the effect of this campaign, and nations that facilitate any interactions with the regime should quickly heed our message. Those who stand with the United States will reap the rewards of our partnership. Those who tether themselves to the Iranian regime should expect to share in the isolation of a withering regime. Teams from Treasury, state, and the U.S. military are now meeting with their global counterparts to tell them that the United States expects action. Every country has a defined timeline to shut down activities we have identified. If they do not take action, we will do so unilaterally through Treasury authorities. For example, every branch of Bank Mellie must be shuttered and dark. And let me be clear, any entity that facilitates money laundering on behalf of Iran will be removed from the U.S. dollar system.
0: And he says Iran now has two clear choices. Number 49.
29: Today, at President Trump's direction, the United States Treasury has begun Operation Economic Outcast, an unprecedented campaign against the Islamic Republic of Iran and its enablers. In the Second World War, D-Day marked the historic beginning of a campaign with our allies to target and drive the enemy from its positions, including those in third countries. Today, in that same spirit, we are launching an economic onslaught against Iran's financial connections around the globe. Our objective is to sever every economic lifeline that sustains this tyrannical regime until Tehran stands alone.
0: According to the Trump administration, the amount of oil now going through the Strait of Hormuz is about 50% what it was before the war started. They're getting millions of barrels through at night through a southern route. Here is the Secretary of War, Pete Hegseth, number 62.
10: On Iran, just can you give us the lay of the land? What's our current posture right now with our overseas operations? And what do you hope this threat of economic sanctions will do to Iran?
11: Well, it was great to see the Treasury Secretary today. We've been in full coordination with him on the economic fury and all the pressure that he can bring to bear. And we know that Iran can't handle it. Ultimately, their economy is in a spiral. They also know that we control the Strait of Hormuz, that our blockade is ironclad, and that oil is flowing through, ultimately. And you've seen some of the numbers. Iran can't run anything through. We can. The world economy realizes that. And so they made a big bet on controlling it, and they can't. They don't, because of the devastating things our military did to their navy and their ability to sense and see and radars and missiles, they still have some capabilities, but it's nowhere near what it was at all. And so we can protect the shipping going through the straits, allowing oil to flow. More economic pressure only ensures that Iran really has the only choice they have is to come to the table and actually talk about their nuclear program, which is what the president has demanded.
10: Is it fair to say kinetic strikes are on a pause right now, or do you?
11: No. If we need to use kinetic strikes, we'll use them. If Iran is foolish enough to overplay their hand or mess with the American military, we'll do what we need to do. But economic pressure, we know, hurts them the most right now. But by no means are we foreclosing using kinetic strikes anywhere in the Strait of Hormuz or around Iran.
0: Will the economic pressure likely to force them to do a deal? This is the Fox News military strategist, General Jack Keane, number 76.
12: Don't think the Iranians have any intention in making a consequential deal where they would have to make major concessions. I think that's where they have been from the beginning. And they use their own negotiators, pretending to be moderates, to seduce us into the fact that a deal is imminent. We are serious this time. They have never wanted to make a consequential deal. And I think that's where they are. They believe in their minds, and we have to think about where are they in their heads. They think they can outlast us during this economic phase because they don't care about the suffering of their own people, and they're willing to make sacrifices themselves because the only thing they want to do is survive. And that's a very narrow window. If they can survive, they think they can recover and rebuild. But let's see what Secretary Bessent has in mind here. He is going further than anybody in history has gone to isolate a country financially and economically. And he will need cooperation of allies and partners to do this.
0: Will he get that cooperation from allies and partners? He should. Some of the European countries get 50% of their oil through the Strait of Hormuz. We're not depending upon it. they are. Not to even mention that Donald Trump has made the world safer by setting back Iran's nuclear program. Let's not even go there. I'm Larry Elder.
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1: 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I am Larry Elder. 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I got a question for Trump haters out there, and know you're listening. Donald Trump believes 2020 was stolen. He's been saying it for years. I've told you before that Hillary has said the same thing about the 2016 election for 4 years, referred to Donald Trump as stolen, as illegitimate, that the election was stolen. John Lewis, very respected longtime member of Congress who marched with MLK, referred to Donald Trump as illegitimate, didn't go to its inauguration. Also, 25% of the Democrat congressional delegation did not go to Donald Trump's inauguration in 2016. And shortly before John Lewis died, he reiterated in an interview that Donald Trump was illegitimate. So Democrats have been saying it for a very long time. Nobody calls them election deniers. What am I driving at? Donald Trump sincerely believes there are serious problems with election integrity in this country, which is why he did an executive order demanding that all states turn over their voter rolls so that the United States Postal Service, when these ballots are mailed in, can make sure that the person who's sending it is on that list. Republican states cooperated, Democrat states didn't, and sued Donald Trump. Lower court sided with the Democrats. It went up to the Supreme Court. And for now, the Supreme Court has sided with Donald Trump. I say for now because they feel that the issue is not yet fully formed. And this is a temporary opinion, but temporarily, they said Donald Trump's executive order can move forward. Here is how CNN covered it. Number 65.
2: We start with breaking news in our Law and Justice lead. The U.S. Supreme Court just granted President Donald Trump's request for permission to implement his executive order overhauling and restricting mail-in ballot system. But additional legal challenges could stand in the way of this plan before the November midterm elections. Still, this ruling brings new uncertainty about voting rules for the midterms because it keeps alive the possibility that Trump will impose policies outlined in the order that gave the U.S. Postal Service and the Department of Homeland Security unprecedented roles in the running of elections. Let's bring in CNN's Gabe Cohen, CNN's Kristen Holmes at the White House, and CNN senior legal analyst Ellie Honig. Gabe, let's start with you. So walk us through what just happened here at the Supreme Court. What did the justices say?
3: Well, Bianna, the justices in this case have sided with the Trump administration. First, to give you a little bit of context, this dates back to this executive order that was issued by President Trump in March that, as you said, really was focused on election integrity, election security, and it was giving that sort of unprecedented role to his Department of Homeland Security and USPS in election administration. There were a couple aspects to this. First off, he directed his DHS, his Department of Homeland Security, to begin creating these state citizenship lists, to tap into various federal databases and start building lists of every American who the federal government believes is eligible to vote in federal elections. They were then directed to send those lists eventually to the states to help the states then cull their voter rolls looking for non-citizens or anyone else who is ineligible to vote. Of course, that ties back to the president's longstanding claims that there is widespread voter fraud in this country. Another aspect of that order was directing the Postal Service to add new restrictions to how it issues its mail ballots, essentially telling states that if states want the Postal Service to deliver mail ballots, they are required to provide full lists of any mail ballot recipients before those go out. They want names and addresses in order to keep a closer tab on who exactly is getting those ballots. The Postal Service, as a result, would not deliver ballots in any state that refused to provide those lists. To be clear, there are still a lot of questions. This is likely going to be kicked back down because what the court is saying here is not that the implementation of this executive order is going to end up being lawful. What they're essentially saying is that the Department of Homeland Security and the Postal Service have not implemented anything yet, and so states do not have the right to bring forward this case saying that they have been harmed. I'm going to read you a part of the court's decision, the Supreme Court saying, the court's disposition of this application does not mean that any measure taken by the government to implement the order will necessarily be lawful. On that score, time will tell. But the order itself does not harm the states, so the district court lacked jurisdiction to bar the government from trying to implement it. And for the reasons discussed, that injunction is likely to irreparably harm the government, an injunction that would block the executive order if it remains in place while the...
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1: 888-971-SAGE, 888-971-7243. I am Larry Elder. We are Salem News Channel. Regarding voter integrity, New Jersey governor admitted that her state had a motor vehicle registration system that accidentally registered 6,600 non-citizens to vote. How many voted? Maybe 400 did. And the U.S. Census Bureau, just last week, 24,000 non-citizens very likely voted in 2020 across all 50 states. Enough to make a difference? California had 4,300 non-citizens who voted. Texas had 2,500. So the U.S. Postal Service has unveiled a rule for new mail-in ballot requirements. They will not send any ballots to any state that refuses to comply with Donald Trump's executive order. It also establishes new verification requirements like unique voter barcode and ballot envelopes. Here's the rest of what CNN said.
2: The appellate process runs its course, essentially saying that lower courts were wrong to block the federal government from at least beginning that implementation process or seeing what that would look like. I will remind you, Bianca, just a few days ago, Friday night, the Postal Service finally issued, after months, what its final rule would be here, again reiterating that they would not deliver ballots in any states that refused to provide those mail-in ballot recipient lists. We know that that is going to be met with swift action in these states that now believe that they are going to be harmed by this, because they have been extremely concerned with providing any more voter data to an administration that, again, has been making these sweeping claims about voter fraud in this country. And they are also very concerned that providing those lists gives Trump's Department of Homeland Security more ammunition to perhaps erroneously go after non-citizens with investigations.
1: Now, this was an unsigned opinion, although the three liberal justices filed dissents. And the decision did not deal with the legality of President Trump's executive order, only the timing to challenge it. Here is what the CNN legal expert Ely Honig said, number 77.
3: So with respect to the 2026 midterms, in a word, chaos. That's what Justice Jackson says in her dissent. Think about all the things that have to happen in the next 71 days between now and the midterms. DHS has to put together these lists. There's no indication they've even started doing that. That's a massive task. The Postal Service has to put out a rule on how they're going to carry this out. Again, they've only just started doing that. The states have to figure out how they're going to comply with all this. And in the meantime, there's going to be ongoing litigation. So I think there's real questions, as Caitlin was just saying, about whether this can realistically get implemented in time for midterms. But importantly, no matter what happens in 2026, this could well be in effect for 2028. So it's not clear how it's going to affect the midterms. But if it goes into effect, then the next presidential election is in play as well.
1: Now, yesterday I talked about this meeting between Hakeem Jeffries and Jared Kushner, and I said, if the Trump administration is consisting of fascists and is authoritarian, which is the word that Hakeem Jeffries used, I couldn't find anywhere where he called Donald Trump a fascist, but he called the regime authoritarian, why would you meet with some member of that team, a team that you consider to be authoritarian? James Carville, extremely angry that Hakeem Jeffries dared to sit down with Jared Kushner, number 38.
4: And you do not meet with them. You do not meet with them. And so you meet with Jared Kushner, we need to drag his before a committee and find about what backdoor dealing he's got going on with Steve Witkoff. And we'll meet with him. Don't meet with him. Don't have anything to do with him. Or these people. If you sitting there saying, I'm taking a meeting with them. Now, people talk, institutional establishment. One thing that I know and you know, these are a pack of crooks and they're a pack of people that don't give about the United States of America, and we don't want with them. No more meetings, no more. All right? throw your right hand in there, put your left hand on the good book or whatever you put it on, and subject yourself to perjury. That's all I'm interested in. That's all Democrats are interested in of every kind of stripe. So let's cut the out.
1: So that's just one example of the many Democrats who slammed Hakeem Jeffries for daring to sit down with Jared Kushner, to the point where Hakeem Jeffries made a video to defend himself and, of course, attack Trump. Number 37.
5: What's up, y'all? Just finished up an event here in the community in Brooklyn. I want to give you a little real talk on this Jared Kushner situation. He asked for a meeting, and I took it to discuss the affordability crisis that exists that is not a hoax. At the same period of time, I shouldn't have to say it, but I am. No one is going to get a pass. We're going to hold every single member of the Trump cartel accountable.

0: against racism in the criminal justice system, have no problem whatsoever using words like cartels. Any evidence? Calling them crooks? Has anybody been charged? Anybody been indicted? Let alone convicted? But people of color are being persecuted by the criminal justice system because the stereotypes. But you have no qualms whatsoever about accusing Donald Trump of being a crook without one word of testimony, one conviction, not even an investigation. Is that a fair criminal justice system? Now, when police searched the car of the man who assassinated a Minnesota lawmaker and her husband in their own home, they found a notebook. 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
0: Bill Maher says that Israel's war in Gaza is creating more extremism. Here's the rest of what Hakeem Jeffries said in defending why he took a meeting with Jared Kushner.

0: And that's what we've done as House Democrats from the beginning of this Congress. We battled the Trump administration on tariffs, battled them on Medicaid, battled them on Epstein, battled them on nutritional assistance, battled them on the Affordable Care Act, battled them on the reckless war of choice in Iran, battled them on ICE funding, and battled them on the unprecedented corruption unleashed on the American people. And we've delivered results. Pam Bondi is gone. Kristi Noem is gone. And we're just getting started. At the same period of time, the affordability crisis in this country is very real. It needs to be dealt with. I hear about it every day in the community in Brooklyn and all across the country, wherever I may be. People are drowning in this failed economy and are demanding action. We have a responsibility to deal with the fact that life is too expensive. Far too many people are stressed the F out when it's time to go to the grocery store, pay the rent, or put gas in the tank. That's crazy. That should not be happening.
1: I'm getting a headache. How much did rent go up as a result of millions of illegal aliens coming into the country from the southern border in the last 4 years? And what did you say about that then, Mr. Jeffries? How much did the price of homes go up attributable to the millions of illegal aliens who poured across the border in the last 4 years? Where were you when inflation hit 9% during the Biden years and we were told it was transitory? Even the former Secretary of Treasury said that the spending that Biden was doing was going to be inflationary. But these guys have the key to attacking affordability. Are you kidding me? 888-971-SAGE. Do not leave town.
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5: Breaking news this hour from Town Hall. I'm Rich Thomason. Darlene Graham will get the chance to carry on her late brother's legacy in the U.S. Senate. She's won the Republican Senate runoff in South Carolina, hoping to win election to the seat that was held by Senator Lindsey Graham. Darlene thanks President Trump for his endorsement, saying it made all the difference.
6: Mr. President, Lindsey truly loved you and viewed you as one of his closest friends. I appreciate that bond and appreciate all that you've done for our country. Our victory would not have been possible without you, and we are truly grateful.
5: New developments are giving Republicans fresh momentum as they defend their Senate majority in the 2026 midterm.
7: The GOP holds a 53-47 Senate edge. Democrats need four net pickups to gain the majority, and they face headwinds. Analysts point to evidence of persistent Democratic bias in polling and historical summer polling bumps that are likely fading. The race is tightening in Michigan while Alaska moves toward Republicans. With most vulnerable seats in states won by President Trump, Republicans maintain a strong structural advantage. Ken Lorman reported.
5: The U.S. and Canada are ramping up their trade war, hitting each other with steep new retaliatory tariffs. The world is united in grief. People across the globe bid farewell to Dolly Parton. The country music icon and actress, philanthropist, and businesswoman has died following a brief battle with cancer. She's to be laid to rest at a private service for family. Dolly Parton was 80. Not related to her passing, it just so happens that the next tropical storm that will form out in the Atlantic is to be named Dolly. Wall Street, Dow futures 33 points higher. The NASDAQ futures down 53. S&P futures off 5 points. More on these stories, townhall.com.
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5: There's been a tragic hospital fire in Pakistan's capital, Islamabad. The victims, the most vulnerable among us.
9: The fire broke out on the third floor in the mother and child unit at PIMS Hospital. According to their spokesperson, 15 newborn babies were in the ward at the time. 14 are now confirmed to have died from the fire. There has been no official confirmation about what caused the fire to start. Officials say they are investigating. TV satellite vans now line the outside of the hospital's perimeter, waiting for news. Pakistan's prime minister has called the fire tragic and expressed his condolences to the families of the children.
5: As for the cause, the BBC's Carrie Davis says speculation focuses on an air conditioning compressor that rescue officials say exploded inside the nursery. Iran and Oman say their top diplomats have met to discuss a phased approach to managing ship traffic through the Strait of Hormuz. News and analysis, townhall.com. What's in a name? The Trump administration says in this case, a lot.
10: The Department of Justice is arguing that if President Donald Trump's name is not on the Kennedy Center, that donor money for renovations will dry up, leading to its closure. The debate over adding Trump's name to the center meant to honor John F. Kennedy has been ongoing. The center's Trump-aligned board recently voted to add the phrase restored and renovated by President Donald J. Trump. Democratic Representative Joyce Beatty, an ex-officio member of the Kennedy Center, opposes these changes, citing violations of the Kennedy Center statute. The Justice Department says that without Trump's name, the center will face financial ruin. I'm Lisa Dwyer.
5: A Chinese humanoid robot has set a new 100-meter sprint record of 8.86 seconds. This is a special humanoid robot competition in Beijing. More on these stories, townhall.com.
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13: 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I'm Michelle Slade. During North State Now, we will speak with your neighbors, friends, family, and community members who give back, not to be recognized, but because it's the right thing to do. 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
17: Larry Elder here, the sage from South Central, the Prince of Pico Union, the czar of common sense, the great Eldersky, Don Lorenzo. Welcome to the program. No victorcrats allowed, because we've got a country to save.

0: S-A-G-E-888-971-SAGE. 888-971-7243. I am Larry Elder. We are Salem News Channel. We were talking about the meeting that Hakeem Jeffries, the House Minority Leader, who becomes Speaker in the event that the Democrats take over the House, met with Jared Kushner, the son-in-law of the President, one of the President's advisors, which I thought was striking because the Democrats consider the Trump administration to be evil, fascist, Nazis, tyrants, authoritarian, to use the word that Hakeem Jeffries used. But he sat down with a member of the authoritarian regime for a meeting on how they could have common ground. Not too surprisingly, a lot of the lefties were extremely upset about that. I already played you what James Carville said. Here's another one, Jennifer Welch, number 50.
1: I don't want to work with fascists. I don't want to collaborate with fascists. There is no working with criminals. We have to have an opposition party. Hakeem Jeffries needs to come out and speak to the people. The Democratic base wants fighters. You know who's number one right now in the 2028 presidential estimates on the markets? John Ossoff. Why? Because he's calling out, why is Trump flying around with Natalie? Why is he such a corrupt criminal? He is an opposition speaker at the moment. Every time he gives a speech, he is opposing the corruption of this administration. We need to hear from future Speaker Jeffries immediately. Why are you meeting with Jared Kushner? Why is Jared Kushner at the center of everything in this government? This is why the Democratic Party's approval rating is so low. We have to have an opposition party. What I would prefer Hakeem Jeffries say to Jared Kushner is there's going to be billions of little investigations into you, Mr. Kushner, one for every dollar that you used.
2: Okay. I think we get the point. Where was she? Book written by Peter Schweitzer called The Biden Crime Family. Where was she during the Hillary Clinton years, the Clinton Foundation? And all these people that had business before the government when she was Secretary of State making donations to the Clinton Foundation. She leaves government. All of a sudden, the donations drop substantially, indicating maybe, just maybe, they thought they were going to get something for it. Well, Larry, you're engaging in whataboutism. No, it's about selective outrage, hypocrisy, and double standards. Moreover, talking about all these things, what does that do about the number one issue facing the people, according to Hakeem Jeffries? Affordability. So trashing Jared Kushner, how's that going to bring down the price of housing? How's that going to bring down the price of rent? How's that going to bring down the price of gas? You got no ideas. Your idea is that Trump is an SOB, nasty, fascist, crook, con man. That's your idea. And anybody who supports Israel, a growing number of Democrats now oppose any money whatsoever going to Israel, no matter they're our best ally in the Middle East in a very tough neighborhood. And more of them now sympathize with the Palestinians than they do with the Israelis. One of whom was a woman named Anna Kasparian, lefty, who was on Bill Maher's podcast, and she argued that Israel's war in Gaza was creating more extremism. In other words, Israel was supposed to just do nothing after October 7th. Number 55.
3: Truth never makes me uncomfortable. It only exhilarates me.
4: I mean,
3: no matter where it's, you know, on whatever side it is.
4: Yeah. And you want to talk about a little bit of shooting Gaza then? You want to get exhilarated, right? I can exhilarate you.
3: I know you're going to say genocide, and I'm going to say, well, you don't know what the word means. And it's like, if you don't even know what the words mean.
4: I'm Armenian. I know what the word means.
3: Right.
4: Yeah.
3: Okay, it's when you try to wipe out an entire population of people, which they didn't come close to doing.
4: I mean,
3: they prosecuted a war in which they were attacked, which everybody gets to do.
4: Which, it's, by the way, let me just say,
3: you know,
4: if they were literally going after Hamas,
3: which
4: that
3: were,
4: is legitimate. That's totally legitimate. But that's not what's happening.
3: Hamas hides in tunnels underneath hospitals. You can't
4: so,
3: go
4: hold
3: at,
4: on, hold on, hold on.
3: Hamas
4: but
3: is the
4: Bill,
3: bad guy. If you don't get that,
4: Hamas,
3: you don't get much.
4: What Hamas did on October 7th was disgusting.
2: Now, that's pretty good. You don't get that. You don't get much. I mean, this really isn't complicated, is it? One side, arsonists. The other side, firefighters. 1,200 Israelis killed October 7th. Hundreds taken hostage. And suddenly, Israel's a bad guy? because they defended themselves and went after Hamas, which, as Bill Maher has pointed out, as we've talked about now for years, hides itself among civilians, hides itself in mosques, in schools, in hospitals, in daycare centers. And then when inevitably a civilian gets killed, oh my goodness, the Israelis are committing war crimes. Unbelievable. Continue.
3: You don't get that.
4: No, Hamas.
3: You don't get much.
4: What Hamas did on October 7th was disgusting. Killing.
2: Disgusting. That's it. Disgusting. Killing, beheading, raping, forcing family members to have sex. It was disgusting. Continue.
4: I mean, I don't make it. I don't at all hold back on that. In fact,
3: well, that's the easiest thing in the world to say.
4: I mean,
3: nobody disagrees.
4: Nobody disagrees. There are people who disagree. Actually,
3: raping babe. Yes, there are.
4: There are people who think I'm wrong because Hamas.
3: Right.
4: They're freedom fighters. What kind of freedom are we talking about here?
3: That people see Hamas, the people who hate oppression so much, are on the side of the people. And that's not just Hamas. If you social justice warriors, if you have any other issue besides gender apartheid in the world that is above that, you're just a joke. That, if you hate oppression, there is one issue which should be above all because it affects more people. Hundreds of millions of women who have basically no freedom in the Muslim world.
4: Right. So we should slaughter them instead, which is what's been happening.
3: Well, you should. Did
2: you hear that? Bill Maher says there are hundreds of millions of women in the Muslim world that have no rights. Yeah, so you should slaughter them. What does that even mean? You should slaughter them? Continue.
3: Muslim world.
4: Right, so we should slaughter them instead, which is what's been happening.
3: Well, you should prosecute a war to the end.
4: Mm-hmm.
3: That does involve slaughter of every war, you know.
4: Civilians get killed in wars. I think everyone knows that. Everyone acknowledges that.
3: Especially when you hide behind them.
4: But when...
2: Why is this so difficult for her to grasp? When you hide behind them by design to reduce people like this woman who are all but accusing Israel of committing genocide because civilians get killed. When the enemy wants civilians to get killed, to produce a person like this one. Please continue.
4: 83%, according to the IDF's own data, and this is report, by the way, I consume Israeli media on this. I don't consume American media on this. And Israeli media is super honest, way more honest than our media is. So when the IDF's own data indicates that 83% of the people that they've killed are civilians.
3: Because they hide behind them.
2: Now, this is interesting. She says the Israeli media is more honest than ours. The Israeli media has been telling you that Hamas uses civilians as covers. That Hamas wants civilians to be killed so that Bibi Netanyahu and the IDF will be accused of engaging in war crimes. So if you're so convinced about the honesty of the Israeli media, why is it you aren't accepting what Israel says? We don't want to kill civilians. We would rather the combatants be out in the open, or at least somewhere where there isn't collateral damage. How are we going to do this when they want there to be collateral damage, according to the Israeli media that she says is more credible than our media? Continue.
4: Killed are civilians.
3: Because they hide behind them.
4: But Bill, do you understand that by killing so many civilians, they are essentially multiplying extremism?
3: I do understand that. Do you understand that there's very often in the world two very bad choices, and
4: I'm an American, I have to vote in presidential elections. Yes, I do know that.
3: Okay. You don't have the good choice.
4: Mm-hmm.
3: You have the bad choice and the even worse choice. Israel has been being attacked by Hamas. First of all, the entire Arab world rejected them for 75 years. They kept trying to make a deal. They kept saying, no, we want it all. That's what from the river to the sea means. It means we want it all. We don't want a compromise. They've never wanted a compromise. Israel gave Gaza back.
4: But did they? But Bill, let's say our country was occupied by Mexico, right? We have a bunch of people who are occupying our land. And then they decide,
3: well,
4: you know what, we're going to leave.
3: Land,
4: hold on, let me
3: finish.
4: And
3: they weren't occupying
4: it. Let me finish. Let's say Mexico decides, you know what, we're going to leave, but we're going to control their electricity. what goes in, what comes out.
3: Because they were attacking them.
4: We're going to mow the lawn and just like randomly decide we're going to slaughter people because they allegedly threw rocks. They have literally nuclear...
3: Well, they didn't allegedly.
4: I mean, Israel has nuclear weapons, Bill.
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1: I mean, Israel has nuclear weapons, Bill. They have nuclear weapons.
2: And they don't. And
1: they have the world's military superpower backing them.
2: Right. Well, they have nuclear weapons, which they don't use. If Hamas...
1: No, they don't use it, but just to pretend...
2: If Hamas had a nuclear weapon, how many seconds would it take before they used it on Israel?
1: I have no idea.
2: Three. Three's the answer. 3 seconds.
1: How do you know that, Bill? Come on.
3: How many seconds would it take for Hamas to use it on Israel? I don't know. You never thought about it? 888-971-SAGE, 888-971-7243. I'm Larry Elder. We are Salem News Channel. 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So Bill Maher is speaking to this pro-Palestinian sympathizer. She doesn't seem to understand that by design, Hamas wants there to be civilian deaths to produce people like her. She said, well, Israel has a nuclear weapon, Bill Maher says. Maybe you've been listening to the show. Yeah, and they don't use it. How many seconds do you think it would take for Hamas to use a nuclear bomb on Israel if it had it? I don't know.
4: I don't know.
3: You never thought about it? Hassan Piker has a message to American Jews. Number 78.
5: And you want to know why? Because people don't f*** with Israel any longer. And if Jews in America keep putting this idea out there that they are singularly invested in Israel, eventually someone's going to come around and take action. Not against the state of Israel, mind you, but against American Jews.
3: That sure sounds like a threat to me. Someone's going to take action if Jews keep supporting Israel, continue?
5: We're teaching people the wrong lesson. I don't know how people don't recognize how dangerous this predicament is, how dangerous this is for Jews. You're running around basically tying your entire identity to a country that inevitably will be seen as basically Jewish ISIS. And you're saying, as Jews, this is all we care about. You're making anti-Semitism worse.
3: Jewish ISIS? This is a conservative commentator. And she said, Obama ultimately had to disavow himself from Reverend Jeremiah Wright, who basically said the same thing about 9/11 this guy did. Jeremiah Wright said, the chickens have come home to roost. Remember that? Number 63.
6: This is what I don't understand about Democrats right now. So when Obama was running for president in 2008, he disavowed Reverend Wright, who said something to the effect of, about 9/11, it was America's chickens coming home to roost. The same parallel is with Hassan Piker, except now the Democratic Socialist candidates, because let's be real, El Sayed is, even though he doesn't claim to be socialist, the DSA is like, we approve. We love him. They're not disavowing him one bit.
3: Now, I've said this many times. Chuck Schumer has referred to boycott, divest, sanction the anti-Israel movement as anti-Semitic. He's been saying it for years. Hassan Piker supports boycott, divest, sanction. Muammar Zoran Mamdani supports it. Abdul El Sayed supports it. And Chuck Schumer recently has said positive things about Abdul El Sayed. Has never once referred to Zoran Mamdani as anti-Semitic, despite his vociferous support for boycott, divest, sanction, and it hasn't done Schumer any good. According to CNN, he is the least favorite major Democrat among Democrat voters. Number 58.
7: voters nationwide, they like the guy. They like the guy. Look at this. Okay, net favorability rating among Dems nationally. Look who's at the top of the list. It's Aram Amdani, plus 54 points. Better than AOC at plus 47. Better than Hakeem Jeffries at plus 27. Chuck Schumer has real popularity problems even among Democrats. He was only at plus 10. But among Democrats, Aram Amdani is arguably the most popular modern-day politician who's actually currently in elected office, beating all these folks. If you're a Republican, you'd be much better off going after Chuck Schumer or even Hakeem Jeffries than going after Aram Amdani, who still is very, very popular, at least with the Democratic base.
3: Now, let's talk a little bit about the interview that Abdul El-Sayed, the Democrat candidate for Senate in Michigan, had with Jesse Waters on Fox News. There is a push for Medicare for All. Price tag was asked, well, you know, it'd be cheaper than what Michiganders are paying right now for health care. Really? You have any idea what the federal budget is? Number 79?
8: No, because I don't want you guys to blow the country up. Do you know how much the federal budget is now?
9: No, neither do I. Here's exactly
8: what's the federal budget.
9: You guys want to, right? Pete Hegseth,
8: Do you know what the federal budget is?
9: No. I just want to talk about this. Look, you want to talk about budgets? I'm happy to do that. The guy who used to work on your channel, I think he was like the sixth host on the five. He wanted to raise our military budget to $1.5 trillion, and you don't seem to be upset about that. What, so we can fight a war we don't know how to get out of? To raise our gas prices $5 a gallon? That doesn't make sense to me, Jesse. We want to talk about the things that we actually should spend on. To me,
8: I have a feeling, Abdul, you don't even know
9: schools.
8: How much money the government spends every year. Do you know?
9: Look, the question, Jesse, to me
8: is, all right, so you don't
9: know.
8: Let me tell you what it is. It's $7 trillion a year. And your plan,
9: Jesse,
8: to take over the healthcare system is $4 trillion.
9: Here's the problem with it. So, to exactly your point,
8: I mean,
9: you know what
8: I'm not very good at math. I don't think you're very good at math either, but go ahead.
9: Clearly you don't. And you don't seem to care. But I don't think most Americans want to spend that much money on...
3: Now, the Medicare for All would encompass gender reassignment surgery. And Abdul El-Sayed apparently thinks having your parents agree to your being circumcised is the same thing as having your parents agree to a gender reassignment, apparently. Number 39.
8: And sex changes for minors. Do you support that?
9: Look, you know, I remember having great conversations with my conservative friends about right to try legislation. The idea that the government shouldn't tell you what kind of health care you should have. I just think the government shouldn't tell you what kind of health care you should have. And if you're a minor,
8: you want to try on kids?
9: Now, if you disagree with that, if you disagree that health care decisions need to be made by a doctor and their parents and a patient, then we think we agree to disagree. But, you know, you want to put government inside.
8: So, Abdul, you're
9: a
8: doctor, right?
9: Selectively. I am.
8: So you think it's okay for a parent to slash his kid's thing off? You think that's okay?
9: I mean, do you really want to have this conversation? Are you circumcised?
3: And taxpayers should pay for it. 888-971-SAGE.
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0: He told me it was my ding-a-ling-a-ling.
2: I am.
3: So you think it's okay for a parent to slash his kid's ding-a-ling off? You think that's okay? I mean, do you really want to have this conversation? Are you circumcised?
4: Yeah, but I mean, that's a personal question.
3: Okay,
4: doctor.
3: So you probably should want to move on.
4: Is circumcision's different than castration?
3: I think it's a problem. It's a problem that you think that you get to decide what happens between a parent, a doctor, and a patient. And I'm just saying that, yes, circumcision is surgery on a kid's ding-a-ling. So if you really want to bring that up, you can. I just think you guys are really selective about how you want to talk about these things.
4: Abdul, Michigan's not going for that. That is sick stuff. Boys playing in girls' sports.
3: I'm not advocating anything. I'm just saying.
4: So, what about that?
3: So the question, so again, like, Jesse, you have not asked me one time about the issues that people actually care about in Michigan.
5: Not every day that a host is asked, have you been circumcised? 888-971-SAGE, 888-971-7243. I'm Larry Elder, Salem News Channel. El Sayed was asked about reparations, which is the extraction of money from people who are never slave owners to be given to people who are never slaves. Number 53.
6: And we owe the reparations of recognizing that this country was built on uncompensated labor of enslaved people. I believe we owe it to engage in reparations. There are so many ways in which we need to have a conversation about reparations. We need to invest in reparations. We need reparations in this country.
5: Of course, Democrat Party was a party of slavery, party of the Confederacy, party of Jim Crow. Democrats founded the KKK. So if anybody should be paying reparations, it should be Democrats. He said that we need to have a conversation about this. Number 54.
4: Reparations. Do you support that?
3: I think we need to have an honest conversation about the incredible debt that was put upon black folks as a function of slavery that we have yet to pay. And I just think that's fair. Like, if people are enslaved and forced into servitude, and then we don't actually have a conversation about all that was owed, that our own country agreed was owed, I just think that it's high past time to have that conversation. That shouldn't be a crazy thing. I understand that, like, for folks who really want to inflame culture war, I just think it's important for us to think about how do we make sure that communities like the city of Detroit that have been segregated so that you have a disproportionate number of people as a function of redlining who are forced into certain communities, how do we make sure that their schools are made whole? I'll just tell you this, in the city of Detroit right now, they just had $700 million invested in their schools. They're still $1.7 billion behind. And a lot of folks want to say, oh, well, that's profligacy, et cetera, et cetera. No, a lot of that has to do with public policy.
4: Okay.
3: And if public policy created a level in which black folks disproportionately suffer everything from maternal mortality and infant mortality to lack of access to jobs, I think it's important for our country to
4: You want to have a conversation about it because we have you on the record as backing it, but now you just want to have a conversation. I got it.
5: Now, Chuck Schumer, as I said before, has referred to boycott, divest, sanction as anti-Semitic. Abdul El Sayed supports boycott, divest, sanction. So has Chuck Schumer come out and referred to him as anti-Semitic? Au contraire, mon frère, number 20.
7: Look, the bottom line is we're going to win Michigan. Let me tell you why we're going to win Michigan. First, El Sayed has brought in new energy and new talent into the Democratic Party, but also in Michigan itself. But second, Michigan, Trump has so bungled the Michigan economy. You know, the numbers for Trump on how well he's doing in keeping costs down in the economy is in the low 30s. In the country, it's in the high 20s in Michigan. Why? He created a trade war with Canada. Anyone who's halfway decent as president knows that the Michigan economy and the Canadian economy are totally intertwined. And he's blown it. We're going to win Michigan.
5: Chuck. You have an issue with somebody who refers to Israel as an apartheid state? Chuck. Do you have an issue with somebody who accuses Israel of engaging in genocide after what happened on October 7? Chuck. You have an issue with somebody who supports boycott, divest, sanction, which you have said for years is not just anti-Israel but anti-Semitic, and you haven't said one word? We come back. An Air Force officer in uniform stood up at a rally and called for Donald Trump's impeachment. Now this reckoning. I'm Larry Elder.
0: Come on now, everybody sing now. Ba-ding-a-ling, ba-ding-a-ling. I want to play with my ding-a-ling.
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5: 888-971-SAGE, 888-971-7243. I am Larry Elder. We are Salem News Channel. Jeff is in Sacramento. Jeff, you're on the Larry Elder Show.
10: Hey, thanks for taking my call.
5: My pleasure.
10: Yeah, I was listening to this interview with Jesse last night, and I just, some of the talking points I just couldn't believe, but the slavery issue with the Muslims took in blacks all the way up to, 100 years ago? So I want to know why the Muslims aren't paying, why al-Shaeed isn't paying reparations for the slavery that was done by his people. Why all of a sudden we got to continue picking on white and white America and so forth?
5: It's ridiculous. It's ridiculous. As you probably know, there's still some slavery going on in parts of Africa, including the Sudan.
10: Absolutely. Mm-hmm. And let's not get into the mutilation with the circumcision and so forth, because a female circumcision is a disgusting tradition that they do.
5: Jeff, not just females. You know, I traveled in the Middle East once, and there were very few dark skinned, curly headed men. The Arab slave trade took out a lot of men out of Africa. You know what they did with them? They castrated them so they wouldn't have sex with their women. Castrated them.
10: Yes. So how much
5: is that worth in reparations?
10: Exactly. So what we see going on here is exactly what's going on with the mayor in New York and so forth, is they're using the Democrat parties to usher in their policies and Sharia laws. What's going on here? That's the truth. What's going on?
5: Yep. Yeah, they're using them like pawns, like Joe Biden did. Joe Biden announced his candidacy, as we talked about before, and for 2020 by referring to what happened in Charlottesville. And what did Donald Trump say? He said the words that shocked the world. There were very fine people on both sides. I was raised in the black church. I used to go to the black church and strategize how to desegregate movie theaters and restaurants in Wilmington, Delaware. Didn't do any of it. I got arrested. I had the great honor of being arrested trying to visit Nelson Mandela during apartheid Africa. And Andy Young, the former congressman, former United Nations ambassador who allegedly was with him, said, no, that never happened. We never did. Lie after lie after lie for decades. Why? Using black people, getting them to vote in a monolith, because after all, we're the ones who care about your social justice issues, and those guys over there, those dastardly Republicans, they couldn't give a rip. And we're supposed to forget they're the party of slavery, party of the Confederacy, party of Jim Crow. After Brown versus Board of Education, there was something called the Southern Manifesto. Look it up. About 20, 25 politicians signed it. All but two of them were Democrats, claiming, I don't care what the Supreme Court says, we're not going to engage in in integration. Party that destabilized a nuclear family. The party that still opposes school choice and K-12 education. We're supposed to forget all about that, because after all, I segregated movie theaters and restaurants in Wilmington, Delaware. And Joe Biden goes on Charlemagne the God show and says, you ain't really black unless you know whether you want to vote for me or vote for Donald Trump. Such condescending, such manipulation. There is a Air Force officer named Jason Watson in uniform at a protest calling for Donald Trump's impeachment, and he went on a podcast and said the same thing. Well, now he's facing several military code violations. Number 59.
11: Official charges have been filed against Air Force Major Jason Watson. Major Watson has served in the U.S. military for 17 years. He's been detained twice in recent weeks after speaking out against President Trump. First, he was arrested on the steps of the U.S. Capitol when he called for Trump to be impeached over the Iran war and other issues in his uniform. Major Watson was detained a second time the day after he appeared on Out Front and again criticized the commander-in-chief.
12: What is happening with President Trump is not normal. He has failed us. And not only is he a failure as president, he is flagrantly violating the Constitution, breaking the law, engaged in rampant corruption, and is killing Americans.
11: Major Watson has remained in custody since last Tuesday, even though charges were just filed today, so almost a full week later. Brian Todd is out front with that breaking news. So, Brian, we've got the official charges almost a week after he was arrested, and the official charges are rare. What can you tell us about them?
13: Absolutely rare, Aaron, especially that Article 88 charge, which I'll get to in just a moment. But just to run down what Aaron said to us about these new charges, new information. These are new criminal military charges against anti-Trump active duty, we should say. He's an active duty Air Force Major, Jason Watson. This is according to a charging document which his attorney shared with CNN. He is charged with three violations of Article 88 for alleged contemptuous remarks about President Trump. He's also been charged with five violations of Article 92 for allegedly disobeying orders, and he's been charged with two violations of Article 133, that is alleged conduct unbecoming an officer. Now, as we mentioned, Article 88 of the Uniform Code of Military Justice, under that article, a commissioned officer who uses, quote, contemptuous words against the president, vice president, Congress, or other named officials could be punished by court-martial. And again, as Aaron mentioned, these Article 88 violations are a very rare charge. Now, in this particular instance, he was charged with this because of his June interview for a Substack publication called Defenders of Our Republic. Also for his July 1st protest there that you see in the video in uniform at the steps of the U.S. Capitol. And for his August 17th interview with Aaron on CNN. Watson was first arrested in July while protesting in uniform there on the steps of the Capitol. He was holding a sign which read, Impeach, Convict, Remove, referring to President Trump and Vice President J.D. Vance. He was then arrested last week after his interview with Aaron for criticizing President Trump again.

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14: Skin color, and the thing that's really kind of interesting, it wasn't until later on that people began to say that when I came to this town, one of the greatest difficulties, if you think about it, was that there were those who thought that I should think a certain way.
15: Yeah.
14: And the difficulty has been that they said that, oh, you're confused. Well, I'm not confused. You're confused. Yeah, you confuse me with someone who's been in indentured servitude or something. But at any rate, they think that here's the way you're supposed to think. Again, here's your skin color. There's this kind of deterministic view that you're supposed to think this because we say so. And I, of course, declined that invitation. And so now that means that something, that I'm a walking contradiction because I've deviated from their perception of what I should think. Explain to me how that

0: There's a difference. Here's the what I've asked people. I said, when I was a kid, the Savannah Public Library was segregated. I said,
1: how is that any different than what Joe Biden said? You ain't really black unless you know whether you want to vote for me or vote for Donald Trump. How insulting is that? Hillary, by the way, ran against a socialist in 2016. And she said, when asked about these DSAs and these socialists in her party, she says, well, they're going through an experiment and it's healthy. Then why did you beat a socialist, Bernie Sanders, in the primary in 2016, number 80?
2: The Democratic Party right now is, I think, going through a kind of experiment. Like, who can actually respond, particularly to young people's very real concerns about where they are at this point in their lives and what kind of future do they have for themselves? And I think that's healthy.
1: Well, then why did you beat Bernie Sanders in 2016? Why don't you step aside and have a healthy experiment and allow a Democrat, self-described socialist, to be the nominee? Let's do this again tomorrow, ladies and gentlemen. Please be here on time. I know I will. God bless.
3: What can I say? Mamba out.
4: The mic has been dropped.
5: All across America.
6: That's enough. Put down the mic.

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2: Breaking news this hour from Town Hall. I'm Rich Thomason. There is an outpouring of grief the world over as people from all walks of life mourn the passing of Dolly Parton. A country music legend, an actress, businesswoman, and philanthropist, she died following a brief battle with cancer. A nephew says Dolly is now in the arms of Jesus. President Trump says she really was one of a kind, will be missed by countless millions. As a tribute, he's ordered flags to half-staff for a week. Dolly Parton was 80. Darlene Graham is a step closer to filling the U.S. Senate seat that was held by her late brother, Senator Lindsey Graham. After winning the GOP Senate runoff in South Carolina, she's now focusing on November's general election.
3: Liberals believe if they can defeat conservatives in South Carolina, then they can defeat us anywhere. Once again, they're coming for us, and the South Carolina values we hold dear.
2: She's been endorsed by President Trump. Republicans preparing a major showcase for their agenda, the party's upcoming midterm convention in Dallas.
4: The two-day event will feature President Trump twice. A keynote from Vice President J.D. Vance, and 109 speakers and presentations. Organizers say the program will highlight reshoring jobs, tax relief, affordability, border security, and tough-on-crime policies, including provisions of the One Big Beautiful Bill. Moments of remembrance will also be planned. A 20,000-ticket lottery remains open, with winners notified September 4th. Jason Walker reporting.
2: From steel to cheese to toilet paper, Canada imposing $20 billion worth of tariffs on U.S. imports, retaliation for President Trump's tariffs on Canadian goods. On Wall Street this morning, the Dow futures are down 2 points, NASDAQ futures off 42. More on these stories at townhall.com.
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2: Any loss of life in a hospital fire is tragic to be sure, but this one is especially so.
6: The Pakistan Institute of Medical Sciences in Islamabad housed at least 50 newborns in a nursery when the fire broke out. At least one baby was rescued, officials say, while the country's federal health ministers confirmed at least 14 babies died. Rescue officials say the fire began after an air conditioning unit compressor exploded inside the nursery in the gynecology ward. Firefighters quickly responded and extinguished the blaze, and rescue teams began cooling operations at the site. Within hours, Islamabad appointed a multi-agency fact-finding committee with directions to submit a report within 24 hours. I'm Charles de Ledesma.
2: Oil prices, which have been up and down since the start of the Iran war, are falling again amid fresh hopes for a resolution of the standoff over the Strait of Hormuz. News and analysis, townhall.com. Plans for fancy new digs for SpaceX.
7: Elon Musk's space company plans to spend $100 billion to build a new spaceport in Louisiana to launch rockets. State officials and the company announced the deal on Tuesday. Louisiana Governor Jeff Landry lauded the project at a special event to celebrate it. Musk was not there, but he appeared with Landry in a promotional video that played before the Republican governor's speech. The spaceport would be located on 125,000 acres of land along Louisiana's southern coast, about 200 miles west of New Orleans in Vermilion Parish. Keith Peters reporting.
2: Evacuations have been ordered in rural Texas, where a wildfire has rapidly expanded to cover more than 78 square miles. The fire broke out yesterday afternoon. It is in a lightly populated area in the north-central part of the state. More on these stories, townhall.com.
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1: Canada strikes back. Good morning. I'm Mike Gavin in for Gordon Deal along with Nicole Murray. It's Wednesday, August 26th, and here's what we have for you this hour.
2: Canada hits back at the U.S. with tariffs targeting midterm hotspots.
1: Darlene Graham, the sister of the late Senator Lindsey Graham, wins a Republican primary runoff in South Carolina.
2: Tributes pour in for Dolly Parton, the country music legend and American icon who died at the age of 80.
1: And could you pay for a trip when you don't even know where you'll be going?
3: After you click purchase on Groupon, you'll get a form from Mystery Vacations, which is the online travel agency that's coordinating these packages, where you'll fill out some information about the airport, you know, when you can travel, things like that. After you fill that out, you are basically entered into a lottery or drawing.
1: Jacob Passy from the Wall Street Journal with more on the rise of the surprise vacation later in the hour. Canada announced retaliatory tariffs as high as 50% on hundreds of American products just days after the collapse of trade talks triggered punishing tariffs from the Trump administration. As a trade war between the countries intensifies, Canada will start collecting tariffs of 50, 25, and 15% on about 700 products beginning on September 8th. The most significant measure is a doubling of tariffs on American steel and aluminum to 50%. But the list of products affects ranges from household rolls of aluminum foil to railway locomotives and steel bridges. Many of the American products Canada will now tax mirror the Canadian exports hit by the new U.S. tariffs. But Canada is also targeting costly consumer products like dishwashers, washing machines, and stoves. A wide array of fish also appear on the list. Ontario Premier Doug Ford spoke to ABC.
4: We're the number one customer. We buy 400% more autos than any other country. So I think we need to come up with a fair and balanced deal. We aren't enemies. We're the closest allies and friends for the last 200 years.
1: Meanwhile, President Trump on Truth Social yesterday threatened to change the name of Lake Ontario to Lake America because he says he didn't expect the U.S. to be doing much business with Ontario any longer. President Trump has threatened Canada with harsh consequences amid an escalating trade war, but he's not factoring one potentially key U.S. disadvantage. That's according to Daniel DeRocher, international trade reporter at Politico, and he joins us now for more. Daniel, what did you look at here?
5: If you're looking at the trade war right now, in a lot of ways, as they try to figure out when or if they will return to the table, you have to look at whether this is kind of trench warfare, you know, folks digging in foxholes. And the actual kind of dynamics are pretty different on each side. So for Canada, it's more of an economic question. We saw politically people really rallied around Prime Minister Mark Carney immediately after he walked away from the table. You had folks from the opposite party saying that they supported the decision. And the general public in Canada supports him walking away from a deal if he feels like it's a bad deal. So he has the political willpower, but it's a question of how long can the Canadian economy withstand these tariffs and potentially future tariffs. On the American side, because our economy isn't as dependent on Canada, say, you know, specific industries or specific businesses, the general population can kind of weather the economic effects longer. But there's a political question here, and that is we are entering the midterm elections. Everybody is focused on affordability right now. And how will this play politically when people are concerned already that the president has not delivered on his promise to lower prices? Canadian Prime Minister Mark Carney just unveiled what products he will hit with his retaliatory dollar-for-dollar tariffs, and one thing that immediately jumped out at me was that he's going after lobster. Well, lobster is obviously big business in Maine, and Maine is one of the key states in deciding who controls the Senate this November. And so as Canada kind of gears their tariff towards what would be politically damaging, that's a big question entering into the equation of how long the U.S. can withstand things on their side.
1: Right. As you point out, unlike Carney, Trump's party faces a referendum at the ballot box in a little over 2 months. But that doesn't seem to be something that's really top of mind for Trump when it comes to kind of what sort of policies he's wielding here.
5: Yeah, there's sort of, I guess, two things here, right? for sure, the president, I mean, the president loves tariffs. He's always loved tariffs. It's been one item that he's been consistent on, I think, since the 1980s. And so nothing's really kind of dissuaded him from saying tariffs are going to fix things, tariffs are going to bring in more revenue. And he hasn't backed off the threats, right? So he'll make these big threats of we're going to impose, you know, whether it's 100% on French champagne or now tariffs on Canada. That threat itself is often just kind of thrown out there. Now, what we'll see is that there will be a big top line number, and then what actually goes into reality is often smaller, or there are exemptions, or they're tinkering with things so that it doesn't affect affordability as much. Take, for example, the really big global tariffs that they put on. It's between 10 and 12% for most of the world, but around 50% of the products that would be imported under those were exempted from the tariff. So you have these kind of dual factors working in the administration, where the top-line tariffs are still being thrown out, but they're doing small adjustments for affordability. I think politically the question is whether that matters, right? Your average voter might just see the tariff threat and say, oh, no, we have 100% tariffs on so-and-so, and look, my wine prices are up, or my blueberry prices are up. And so they might not be able to get into the nuance and into the distinction where stuff is kind of carved out and pulled away. And the argument that, well, you know, Trump isn't going quite as far as he's saying, you know, a lot of his bluster might not really land for voters when they're going to the polls.
1: Speaking with Daniel DeRocher, international trade reporter at Politico, his story, Canada has one important edge in the North American trade war. Now, Canada has been preparing for this for some time. So this I imagine, hasn't been a surprise to them, and they're as ready as they'll ever be to weather this as long as possible.
5: Yes, yeah. Canadian Prime Minister Mark Carney was elected with this kind of elbows up message, or reference to hockey fighting and keeping your elbows up so that you defend yourself against the U.S. And they've been subsidizing some industries to make sure that the pain is not felt as significantly.
1: All right. Thanks, Daniel. That's Daniel DeRocher from Politico joining us this morning. Dolly Parton, the queen of country, a singing icon with a personality as bold as her signature look, has died. Parton had been battling cancer before her death, and her passing was announced in a video message from her family. Throughout her 60-year career, Parton's twang-laced soprano voice propelled hits turned classics, such as Jolene, I Will Always Love You, and 9 to 5. Her 49 studio albums earned 25 number one hits on Billboard's Hot Country Songs chart, the most of any female country artist, and spanned every decade from Joshua in 1971 to Tyrant with Beyonce in 2024. In addition to a legendary music career, she earned 11 Grammy Awards. Parton starred or made cameo appearances in more than 20 films, including her 1980 debut 9 to 5, Best Little Whorehouse in Texas, and Steel Magnolias. Here she is in an interview with Barbara Walters on ABC in 1982.
6: I want people to know there's some brains beneath the wig and a heart beneath the boobs. And I think people are beginning to see that.
1: A noted philanthropist, she donated millions of dollars for her college scholarships through her Dollywood Foundation, established the Imagination Library, and provided $1 million for the research that helped create the Moderna vaccine for COVID-19 during the 2020 pandemic. Dolly Parton was 80 years old. It's 15 minutes after the hour now. 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
11: 34 minutes after the hour, Mike Gavin in for Gordon Deal, along with Nicole Murray on this Wednesday. Here's some of the stories we're following for you. Another salvo in the trade wars. Canada hits back with tariffs on American goods. Darlene Graham wins the runoff for a full-term Senate seat in South Carolina. Four children and four adults were killed in a shooting and fire at a Montana home. Wildfires continue to rage in Texas and Nevada. The man accused of terrorizing people in a Chucky mask in Philadelphia has been arrested. The Trump administration says the Kennedy Center could be knocked down if renovations don't move forward. And always honest, very often entertaining, Dolly Parton was always a good quote. We'll share some of her most memorable in about 20 minutes. GLP-1 weight loss drugs are not just shedding pounds and trimming waistlines. The popular prescription medications are also sweeping through healthcare, reducing demand for weight loss operations and improving heart health. A look at the ripple effects now from Ken Altucker, consumer healthcare reporter for USA Today. Ken, talk about the rise of these weight loss drugs.
12: Well, these are drugs that primarily are prescribed for obesity, but also could be prescribed for like type 2 diabetes and some heart conditions. But so many, diseases and health issues are associated with obesity, and, roughly 2 in 5 adults have obesity in the United States. So as people presumably lose weight, they could avoid other health problems. And we cite some examples of that, things like bariatric surgery to lose weight, or even some heart conditions. And there's some new research that predicts that a lot of these conditions may improve over time. And as a result, healthcare providers will need to kind of change how they approach this.
11: And what about who is paying for these drugs? I know there's been a lot of back and forth on that. What's the latest there?
12: Yeah, that's a really huge issue. Most people who, working age adults who get health insurance for their workplace. And the most recent survey we've seen on that is roughly half of employers cover these drugs for weight loss. They might be more likely to cover it for diabetes. But the thing is that the drugs are expensive and it has pretty big uptake among workers. So employers are starting to scale back. A recent survey suggests about 6% of employers dropped coverage for weight loss this year. So it's a big open question on who will pay for this, because, once you're on the drugs, you stay on the drugs, and that's a pretty big expense for a lot of people, particularly for those who have to pay with their own money out of pocket.
11: Now, as these drugs are on the market for longer and there's more competition, is there a chance that the cost will go down over time?
12: Yeah, that's a good point that a lot of folks are bringing up. And we may have already seen some of that with, the two leading drugs right now, Zepbound and Wegovy, they're made by Lilly and Novo Nordisk respectively. And they've sort of cut prices for cash paying customers. These are people who go directly to the drug maker or maybe through like a telehealth company. And those prices are less than, what the original list prices for these drugs are. So, and they've been competing. There are more than a half a dozen drug companies researching GLP-1s and related weight loss targets. So that's certainly going to bring competition, and a lot of people think lower prices. But there are also kind of a new powerful weight loss drugs, one that's being studied by Eli Lilly, in early clinical trials showed significant weight loss, even more so than the existing drugs on the market. So we don't know what that will be priced at. Presumably, it will be more than what Zepbound is, but we don't know that for sure.
11: Speaking with Ken Altucker, consumer healthcare reporter for USA Today, and his story, Wegovy and Zepbound are changing how Americans get healthcare. So one thing that struck me from your story, Ken, Wells Fargo reported that the pipeline of weight loss medications now surpasses cancer drugs as the most valuable category of products on the horizon. I mean, it's just stunning how quickly all that's happened in just a matter of a few years.
12: It really has, and it has been rapid for years. Cancer drugs, there have been a lot of advancements in cancer, and certainly you've heard of some of the prices on cancer drugs, which are routinely over $100,000, over the course of a year. So those have traditionally been really expensive. But the thing about GLP-1s and these category of weight loss drugs is people take them and they continue to take them. And that's the idea, to maintain that weight loss. You stay on the medication, for months, years, and, even longer. So that's really where the expense comes. It's not just the price for the drugs. It's that you continually take the medications.
11: All right. Thanks, Ken. That's Ken Altucker from USA Today. 20 minutes in front of the hour now on this morning. America's First News. Coming up next, the 5-star rated amphitheater that was 100% fake.
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0: Our state and nation are much better and safer because of him.
1: President Trump had endorsed Darlene Graham.
2: Number three.
1: Four children and four adults have been killed when a gunman opened fire at a Montana home that was then set on fire, billing Sheriff Kent O'Donnell.
3: Our biggest thing at this point is recovery of evidence and that is done in a safe and expedient manner.
1: Police said the gunman died from a self-inflicted gunshot wound. A possible motive was not announced. A newly released study that says at least a quarter of ex-NFL players who died between 2016 and 2021 had CTE, which is a much higher rate typically seen in the general public. Harvard Medical School doctor Daniel Danishvar.
4: These professional athletes didn't just get their exposure to head impacts from the professional level. They got their exposure at college, they got their exposure in high school, and in many cases in youth as well.
1: CTE is a brain disease linked to repeated blows to the head. Today is National Dog Day. USNews.com reports that America has a new favorite dog breed. Coming in first, the Chihuahua.
5: Definitely not my favorite. I'm not a big little dogs person.
1: Plus, they like yip a lot. Like, yeah. They yip. Like, that's the stuff that drives me crazy.
5: Yeah. How big is Carolina? Carolina's like my perfect size dog.
1: She's like 50, 55 pounds.
5: That is right in my wheelhouse. Not too big, not too small, just perfect enough to like snuggle up with.
1: And her barks have some oomph to them. So it's not like that little like yip, yip, yip. It's like woof.
5: For sure. You go, Carolina. 6 minutes in front of the hour.
6: I snapped my fingers, whistle when he came. I picked him up. I was just a kid and Cracker Jack was just a
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0: At the age of 80, she certainly had a way with words in song and in interviews. Here are just some of the quotes attributed to Dolly over the years. On her signature look, "It costs a lot of money to look this cheap. Also, I'm not offended by all the dumb blonde jokes because I know I'm not dumb, and I also know I'm not blonde. And if I see something sagging, bagging, or dragging, I'll get it nip-tucked or sucked." On her music, "My songs are like my children. I expect them to support me when I'm old." And on life, "You'll never do a whole lot unless you're brave enough to try. If you don't like the road you're walking, start paving another one." And, "I want to go and go and then drop dead in the middle of something I'm loving to do. And if that doesn't happen, if I wind up sitting in a wheelchair, at least I'll have my high heels on." That'll do it for this hour. For Nicole Murray and Dom Savino, I'm Mike Gavin. 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
5: News this hour from Town Hall. I'm Rich Thomason. President Trump's endorsement comes through for this candidate.
6: In Columbia, South Carolina, Tuesday night.
7: So, South Carolina Republicans, I humbly accept your nomination to serve as the Republican nominee.
6: Senator Darlene Graham celebrating her victory in a Republican primary runoff to replace her late brother Lindsey Graham on the state's general election ballot for a seat in the U.S. Senate.
7: I continue to miss Lindsey every day, and there is still a big hole in my heart.
6: And she thanked President Trump for his endorsement. Graham will face Democrat Annie Andrews in November, but sounded confident.
7: South Carolina is truly Trump country.
6: I'm Ben Thomas.
5: She rose from humble beginnings in the mountains of Tennessee, achieving worldwide fame and the adoration of millions. Dolly Parton has died. The world is mourning the loss of a country music legend and pop icon, also an actress and an accomplished businesswoman. Dolly fought a brief battle with cancer. She was 80. The Secret Service is taking action as concerns over presidential security remain in the spotlight.
8: Three agency officials have been placed on administrative leave while the Office of Professional Responsibility investigates possible misconduct. The officials were working in non-law enforcement roles, and authorities have not disclosed the allegations. The move comes after multiple reported threats against President Trump and recent scrutiny of security operations, including a probe into a possible leak involving Vice President J.D. Vance's detail. Ken Lorman reporting.
5: The U.S.-Canada trade war is heating up with tariffs and retaliatory tariffs. On Wall Street, Dow futures 18 points higher, NASDAQ futures down 71 points. More on these stories at townhall.com.
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5: In Spain, it's not only the running of the bulls that draws nationwide attention.
10: Thousands have descended on a small Spanish town for the annual La Tomatina food fight, pelting each other with up to 165 tons of overripe tomatoes. The Messi Melee takes place over an hour in Buñol, where buildings are covered with tarps. Held on the last Wednesday of August, La Tomatina began in 1945 and became an international attraction by the 1980s. More than 20,000 people are expected to join this year, with 40,000 coming from outside Spain. Non-local attendees pay for tickets, and the first rule is to squash tomatoes before throwing them. I'm Charles de Ledesma.
5: Iran and Oman say their top diplomats have met to discuss a phased approach to managing ship traffic through the strategic Strait of Hormuz. News and analysis, townhall.com. ICE was especially busy last month.
11: New figures from the Deportation Data Project based at UC Berkeley and UCLA show that U.S. Immigration and Customs Enforcement arrested nearly 50,000 people in July, the highest single monthly arrest total during President Donald Trump's second term. Texas and Florida account for nearly 20,000 of the July arrests. Arrests began to fall in February. After remaining stagnant for months, the number surged in June and then again in July. I'm Lisa Dwyer.
5: A Chinese humanoid robot has set a new 100-meter sprint record of 8.86 seconds in Beijing. The milestone was achieved at China's World Humanoid Robot Games, an Olympic-style competition now in its second year. Robotics is one specialty that China has been working hard to dominate. That, along with artificial intelligence. More on these stories, townhall.com.
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1: Canada's move in the trade war. Good morning. I'm Mike Gavin in for Gordon Deal, along with Nicole Murray. It's Wednesday, August 26th, and here's what we have for you this hour.
2: Canada levies its own tariffs on American goods as President Trump floats renaming Lake Ontario to Lake America.
1: Dolly Parton, entertainment legend and on many people's list of most beloved Americans, has died at the age of 80.
2: Darlene Graham, President Trump's pick to succeed Lindsey Graham in the Senate, clears a key hurdle in South Carolina.
1: And is the reason you're not getting hired because you haven't listed your Game of Thrones addiction on your resume?
3: A partner at a legal recruiting agency, and she was saying that about half the associates that she has placed in the last year, about half of them listed hobbies. And yet, some of the stand-up ones were training miniature dachshunds, perfecting restaurant-quality scrambled eggs, building birdhouses.
1: Jamie Waters of the Wall Street Journal has more on how your quirky hobbies could help you land your next job later in the hour. Canada announced retaliatory tariffs as high as 50% on hundreds of American products just days after the collapse of trade talks triggered punishing tariffs from the Trump administration. As a trade war between the countries intensifies, Canada will start collecting tariffs of 50, 25, and 15% on about 700 products beginning on September 8th. The most significant measure is a doubling of tariffs on American steel and aluminum to 50%. But the list of products affected ranges from household rolls of aluminum foil to railway locomotives and steel bridges. Many of the American products Canada will now tax mirror the Canadian exports hit by the new U.S. tariffs. But Canada is also targeting costly consumer products like dishwashers, washing machines, and stoves. A wide array of fish also appear on the list. Ontario Premier Doug Ford spoke to ABC.
4: He's treating us worse than the communist China. And I just want to make sure that we have a fair deal for both sides, because right now it's hurting American workers and it's hurting Canadian workers. We're the number one customer in the world to the U.S.
1: Meanwhile, President Trump on Truth Social yesterday threatened to change the name of Lake Ontario to Lake America because he says he didn't expect the U.S. to be doing much business with Ontario any longer.
5: My coat of many colors that my mama made for me.
1: Dolly Parton, the queen of country, a singing icon with a personality as bold as her signature look, has died. Parton had been battling cancer before her death, and her passing was announced in a video message from her family. Throughout her 60-year career, Parton's twang-laced soprano voice propelled hits turned classics such as Jolene, I Will Always Love You, and 9 to 5.
5: Working 9 to 5, what a
1: Her 49 studio albums earned 25 number one hits on Billboard's Hot Country Songs chart, the most of any female country artist, and spanned every decade from Joshua 1971 to Tyrant with Beyonce in 2024. In addition to a legendary music career, during which she earned 11 Grammy Awards, Parton starred or made cameo appearances in more than 20 films, including her 1980 debut 9 to 5, Best Little Whorehouse in Texas, and Steel Magnolias. Here she is in an interview with Barbara Walters in 1982.
6: You know, I've worked hard and I had a lot of dreams. I've worked not only for myself but for other people. And it's like now I want to enjoy, really enjoy the more simple things rather than just going full blast.
1: A noted philanthropist, she donated millions of dollars for college scholarships through her Dollywood Foundation, established the Imagination Library, and provided $1 million for the research that helped create the Moderna vaccine for COVID-19 during the 2020 pandemic. Dolly Parton was 80 years old. Senator Darlene Graham won the Republican Senate runoff in South Carolina, defeating Congressman Ralph Norman in the special primary to replace Graham's late brother, Lindsey Graham, on the ballot this November. Lindsey Graham, the four-term senator who had been seeking re-election, died suddenly last month, prompting a sprint to replace him in the Senate and on the ballot. South Carolina Governor Henry McMaster appointed the late senator's sister to serve out the rest of his term, which ends early next year. But the question of who would be on the ballot for a full six-year term after Lindsey Graham had won the GOP nomination in June was up to the voters. Darlene Graham speaking about her brother after the win.
7: During the past several weeks, I've been amazed at the number of people Lindsey personally impacted and the legacy he left behind. Our state and nation are much better and safer because of him.
1: The win in the runoff sets up a November contest against Dr. Annie Andrews, who won the Democratic primary in June, but the seat is expected to remain in GOP control. South Carolina hasn't elected a Democrat to the Senate since 1998, and President Trump won the state by 18 points in 2024. It's 11 minutes after the hour now. 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
1: Gordon Deal taking some time off. I'm Mike Gavin. Thank you for joining us. President Trump could be headed for a clash with Senate Republicans over his decision to pause tariffs on beef imports while ratcheting up tariffs on key Canadian goods. That's the word from Alexander Bolton, senior staff writer at The Hill, and he joins us now for an in-depth look. Alex, what made Trump want to import this beef?
2: Well, he's concerned about rising hamburger prices, ground beef prices. Since Trump took office in January 2025, the price of ground beef has risen about 20%. The average price of ground beef per pound is now $6.89. That was in July. And these foreign imports, which won't be subject to out-of-quota taxes, or tariffs rather, will be sold at 25% below current market prices, according to the president, and this is going to last for the next 3 months. So it appears what the president is trying to do is lower beef prices at restaurants and at the grocery store, more importantly, right up through the midterm election.
1: And imported beef is always a tricky topic to begin with. This move can't make ranchers very happy in those states.
2: No, and you know the Ranchers Association has come out with a strong statement opposing it, and so have a number of Republican senators from farm states and ranching-heavy states. And it's unusual, the folks who have spoken out against this includes some of Trump's closest allies on Capitol Hill. For example, Senate Republican Whip John Barrasso, who's the second-ranking member of the Senate GOP leadership, almost never breaks with Trump. But on Monday, he declared that, quote, Americans want U.S. beef on the table, not foreign imports. And he says that Wyoming ranchers produce the highest quality beef in the world. They don't want special treatment, but they want a fair marketplace. And so the concern is that the U.S. marketplace, where you know, beef has been commanding a good price, that's suddenly going to get undercut by a flood of cheap imports or cheaper imports. And so, you know, the concern here is that if you depress the price of beef, it's going to give ranchers, you know, less incentive to grow bigger herds, and you know that is, you know, going to perpetuate the problem of more expensive beef. And so Tom Cotton, for example, he's the third ranking member of the Senate GOP leadership. He says that Trump's move is, quote, ill-advised. He says beef prices are too high for a simple reason. Our cattle herd is small, and imported beef below market prices will only put more pressure on our cattlemen. So it's not just those two, but also Mike Rounds of South Dakota, Jerry Moran of Kansas, Chuck Grassley of Iowa, Deb Fisher and Pete Ricketts of Nebraska. So there are a variety of plain states, Republican senators, who are pushing back very hard on this.
1: And the timing of the move can't be great either, especially with the news about Canada and the tariffs that are going to be included with products coming in from that country.
2: Yeah, and that was a point that was raised by Trump's critics within the Republican Party. They're arguing that this is at odds with President Trump's broader trade policy approach, which is to protect domestic producers. That was something that Mike Rounds, who comes from South Dakota, which is also where John Thune, the Senate Majority Leader, comes from. He says that Trump's decision to pause tariffs on foreign beef imports is, quote, the exact opposite approach we take compared to manufacturing, and it doesn't make sense. So I think these senators, these Republicans, are chagrined. They're upset that, you know, while Trump is, you know, getting into another trade battle with Canada and slapping 50% tariffs on $20 billion in Canadian goods, which is going to cost their states. If you come from the Dakotas, you get a lot of trade from Canada, for instance. And at the same time, their domestic economies are dependent on cattle prices, and that's going to be undercut by Trump pausing tariffs on those foreign ground beef imports.
1: Alex, how much of a concern is the quality of beef that could be coming into the U.S.? You mentioned a little bit earlier that this has been part of the process or concern for quite some time.
2: Well, and that has been a perennial argument, made by ranchers, made by these prairie state and farm state Republicans. They say that the foreign beef imports aren't as safe, aren't as high quality as what's made in the U.S.
1: All right. Thanks, as always, for the time, Alex. Alexander Bolton from The Hill joining us this morning. 20 minutes after the hour now, and here's Nicole Murray.
0: And now, the three big things you need to know. Number one.
3: Canada is hitting back at the United States with retaliatory tariffs of up to 50% on roughly 700 American products after new U.S. levies took effect this past weekend. Ontario Premier Doug Ford on ABC News.
4: We're the number one customer. We buy 400% more autos than any other country. So I think we need to come up with a fair and balanced deal. We aren't enemies. We're the closest allies and friends for the last 200 years.
3: The new Canadian tariffs will be applied to steel, dairy products, appliances, and more.
0: Number two.
3: The world says goodbye to an icon, Dolly Parton, the famous country music star known for her songwriting, singing, philanthropy, and theme park business, has died. She was 80 years old. Here's Parton during a 1982 interview with ABC News.
5: I want people to know there's some brains beneath the wig and a heart beneath the boobs. And I think people are beginning to see that.
3: Parton's publicist revealed that she died after a brief battle with cancer.
0: Number three.
3: Pennsylvania Health Department officials say that two unvaccinated people in the state have died from measles.
6: So far this year, there have been 393 confirmed cases of measles in Pennsylvania. That is the highest number of measles cases since 1992.
3: That was Governor Josh Shapiro. Officials say a fire erupted this morning at a nursery in a major government hospital in Pakistan's capital, killing 14 newborns. The cause of the fire is being investigated. A new state law in New York prohibiting local police agencies from cooperating with federal immigration enforcement takes effect today. Governor Kathy Hochul.
7: Any police department or sheriff's office that disobeys this law, that maintains any agreement with ICE, will face legal action.
3: The legislation is called the Local Cops, Local Crimes Act. We talked about travel etiquette before. Here's how to avoid frustrating other fellow passengers. CBS News reports that 40% of flyers think airlines should ban phone and video calls aboard an aircraft, with 27% citing such noise as the most annoying passenger behavior.
1: I don't know. I haven't had this happen to me a lot, and I can't imagine it would be the most annoying thing that someone would do. Like, if they're the whole flight they're doing this, but much more annoying is like bumping into me, getting up all the time, like pushing the seat in front of me back into my knees, like that kind of stuff's way more annoying to me.
3: Yeah, but I want peace and quiet when I'm traveling. Like, you don't want to get to your destination more exhausted than you already were. Like,
1: we all bring like earbuds and headphones and stuff on the planes, though. Can't that block most of that out? I think it kind of can.
3: Not if they're sitting right next to you.
1: Yeah, I don't know. This hasn't happened to me much, I have to say. So, I'm hoping it does it now that I've poo-pooed it.
3: I know, right? Hopefully not.
1: Thanks, Nicole. 23 minutes after the hour.
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0: We know parents often complain about how hard it is to balance the cost of raising kids with saving for retirement. But a new survey shows they're actually feeling better about retirement savings than people without kids. Medora Lee, money and personal finance writer for USA Today, is here now to talk about that. Medora, what was in this survey?
1: So this was a little bit of a surprising survey because just more than half, 52% of Americans without children, said they were confident about saving for retirement. Which was lower than the 72% of people, of parents who said they were confident. So it's kind of this kind of switch that people, it's counterintuitive for people because they think, because we always hear about parents who can't afford childcare, can't afford college and everything else that comes with having kids. But it just turns out that childless Americans are the ones who are worried most about saving for retirement. And they found that part of the reason is somehow if you have children, that forces you to have to think about your budget more and think about your money and your future. And so maybe childless Americans are not always so focused on that. So they said that may be part of the reason. And another part of the reason is childless Americans worry about the cost of living just as much as other people do. You know, one income and having to pay everything on your own and even without children is still a burden.
0: And so many childless Americans said they can't even think about saving for retirement right now. Another very surprising number to me.
1: Yeah. It is surprising. I know this was a very surprising survey. You know, a lot of childless Americans, they feel like they're living day to day. Most of them don't even have a written financial plan. I think it was like 62% compared to 42% with kids. So they're not even looking at the budget. So I think that they are just really need to focus more on this. And they really do worry a lot about the retirement costs just as much as other people. You know, they're afraid that they're going to run out of money for, you know, healthcare when they're old.
0: So, Medora, does the reality match the perception here? I mean, it's not necessarily harder for people without kids to save for retirement than people with kids. That's just kind of a perception that they have, correct?
1: It seems that way because they just aren't focused on it. You know, I mean, I'm not saying that their worries aren't real because inflation has affected all of us with or without children. But I think that a lot of financial planners are saying that they think they just need to be more focused on it and maybe have a plan. And maybe that would ease their minds a little bit as well.
0: I mean, one thing that was brought up was the singles tax among people who are single without a partner and without children. Talk about that a little bit.
1: Oh, yeah. This was interesting. So it's not just like child-free Americans, but also single Americans struggle. And this is something that a lot of people don't think about, but singles people, they get fewer tax deductions and their tax brackets are much tighter.
0: All right. Thanks, Medora. That's Medora Lee from USA Today. 30 minutes after the hour now on This Morning, America's First News.
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0: 34 minutes after the hour, Mike Gavin in for Gordon Deal, along with Nicole Murray on this Wednesday. Here's some of the stories we're following for you. Canada strikes back with tariffs on hundreds of American goods, including lobster. Darlene Graham gets a shot to win the Senate seat of her late brother, Lindsay. 8 people, including 4 children, were killed in a shooting and fire at a Montana home. Evacuations are ordered as a Texas wildfire explodes to 50,000 acres. The USS Abraham Lincoln will make a stop in Thailand after its extended deployment in the Middle East. And Dolly Parton was known for giving back. We profile just one example of her philanthropy that has touched the lives of millions of children. That in about 20 minutes. This portion of the program is brought to you by Sleep Number. It's Sleep Number's biggest sale of the year. 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Well, it's tough sledding for white-collar workers looking for a job, trying to stand out in a world where AI both crafts and sorts through your resume. Could including your undying love of Chipotle or your recipe for the perfect scrambled eggs be your answer? For more, we bring in Jamie Walters, columnist for the Wall Street Journal, who wrote about the rise of including quirky hobbies on resumes. Jamie, how did this first come to your attention?
13: There was a post on X that went viral earlier this year, where an anonymous person posting was writing about interviewing someone for a banking role, and they said that the person had written as an interest on their resume, olive oil, just olive oil. And the person said, I can't stop thinking about it. but the person, but needless to say, there will not be an interview. But I can't stop thinking about it. And it sort of divided the internet. It kind of went viral and a lot of people were chiming in saying, that's so refreshingly kooky. But some other people were like, could have included a little bit more information there. Like, do they love olive oil? Do they hate it? Are they an olive oil farmer? But it got a lot of attention. And I just thought it was a really kind of fun and interesting sort of look into the state of like white collar work today, because obviously it's not, you don't expect someone applying for a banking role to put olive oil. So it kind of, I think it taps into our desire for like very human quirks in the workplace at the moment.
0: Right. And part of this seems to be an effort to stand out from AI, which as of now can't boast about its ability to train miniature dachshunds or how much you love pickling vegetables. So this is hopefully will set you apart from that.
13: Right. Yeah. So there was a recruiter, a partner at a big legal recruiting agency, and she was saying that about half her the associates that she has placed in the last year, about half of them listed hobbies. And yet some of the stand-up ones were training miniature dachshunds, perfecting restaurant quality scrambled eggs, building bird houses. I think it's kind of a couple of things that tie in with the AI era. Obviously one, it's just that it's an extremely competitive job market and people are, you know, really concerned and just wondering how to stand out. So that's kind of looming over everything, this desire to inject some personality into your resume. I think one of the other effects of AI is, you know, a lot of people are using it to create their, you know, they're putting their resumes and their cover letters through AI as well, which is kind of flattening them. And so adding a really unusual quirk that, you know, AI might not approve of, it might advise you to cut from the resume, it helps you stand out in that way as well.
0: And the piece, you talk about how listing hobbies used to be commonplace on resumes, but not so much anymore. I mean, I remember doing it in the early days myself. When and why did that stop?
13: Yeah, I spoke to a recruiter a corporate recruiter who said that it was pretty common until like about the mid-2010s. And so just over a decade ago. And he said that it was part of efforts to remove any possible bias from resumes. So basically, recruiters would instruct candidates to take out any identifying features from their resumes. So obviously, that included hobbies and interests. But I think in many cases, the recruiters were also taking off names, just anything that identified you, so that the resume was just your core skills and that you were only hired on your core skills. And that kind of lasted for a long time. And I think we also, I guess maybe it fed into this perception that listing hobbies can be unprofessional, can be kind of cringe. You shouldn't put any of yourself on your resume. You know, it kind of ties in with things like, you know, some people used to put photos on the resumes. I think it's all in that world of like adding personality. And yeah, I think there's still a stigma. Some people associate it. Some people think that including elements of personality is unprofessional and is kind of cringe. And it's like you're applying for a job, you should only include stuff that's directly related to the job. And I think, you know, yeah, there's pros and cons. I think what a lot of people I spoke to said it comes down to is what the hobbies and interests you're listing are. You know, it can be cringe depending on what you list.
0: Don't be afraid to be cringe. Thanks, Jamie. Wall Street Journal columnist Jamie Waters. 20 minutes in front of the hour now on This Morning, America's First News. Coming up next, the new KFC sandwich that some people are calling a cry for help.
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0: It's Wednesday, which means it's time for another episode of our video series, When the Mic is Off, posting today why your email procrastination and playing hard to get could be costing you a job. Gordon and Nicole talk about it on Instagram, TikTok, Facebook, and X. Make sure you're following us for all of our latest videos. Just search for This Morning with Gordon Deal. Dom Savino here once again. He's filling in on the mic drop. Good morning, Dom.
1: Good morning, Mike. Weird blends of sweet and savory foods are all the rage right now in the food business. But I can only imagine what chicken purist Colonel Sanders would think about the latest concoction his restaurant is serving up. KFC is catching heat for releasing a chicken sandwich that features way more Oreos than a chicken sandwich should. Should have none. The Oreo Original Recipe Chicken Burger has four main ingredients. A fried chicken thigh filet, of course. Mashed potatoes that are brown because they're mixed with Oreo crumbs. Shredded lettuce. And two black Oreo-flavored buns designed to resemble the chocolate wafers of an Oreo. Yeah, apologies on KFC's behalf if you want to try this chocolate chicken monstrosity. It's only available in China, at least for now.
0: Oh, darn.
1: Yeah, the sandwich is part of a bigger KFC Oreo collaboration that's already seen a new Oreo cookie released in the country. It replaces the sweet cream filling with a savory filling inspired by KFC's blend of herbs and spices. Ugh. Mike, would you try the Oreo chicken sandwich?
0: As I always say to Gordon in these situations, if he's buying, I'm trying. Okay. But I'm probably not going to pay because, you know, the price of these things these days, I'm not going to pay the whatever it is, $7, $8 that the sandwich would cost and then have it gross me out on first bite. I do love Oreos and I do love chicken sandwiches. This is like kind of two of my like top 10 favorite things in the world. So I would have to at least give it a bite. But I don't know if I'd pay the money for it.
1: I wouldn't either. I don't even think I would try this.
0: No?
1: This is disgusting. We have normalized the idea of combining sweet things we like with savory things we like with the hope that people will buy it. Yeah. I know this is happening in China and not the U.S., but come on. Get a grip, people.
0: Yeah. I mean, you know, KFC does this kind of thing a lot where they try to kind of get attention by doing these kind of wacky combinations. I don't even know what happened to most of them. They're around for like, you know, a month and then they're gone. But we do talk about them.
1: That's true.
0: We do debate them. So we probably sell a few of these for them for sure.
1: That's right. And a couple plane tickets to China to try it, I guess.
0: Yeah.
1: Yeah. Speaking of controversy, Mike, the internet has plenty of thoughts after a San Francisco woman posted the video of a humanoid robot cleaning her home. Gianna Capizio paid $30, yes, just 30 bucks, to have a robot from Tau Robotics clean her apartment for an hour the other day. In the video, the roughly 4-foot-tall robot lumbers around the apartment very awkwardly as it makes the bed, cleans the bathroom, and vacuums. Worth noting, the robot was not running autonomously. It was remotely operated by somebody elsewhere.
0: Hmm.
1: Capizio says the robot was slow, definitely slower than a human, but she says it did a solid job, in her opinion. In my opinion, the robot cleaned with the thoroughness of a disinterested teenage boy. I digress. The internet agrees with me. One commenter says, too slow, I'll do it myself. Another says, this is giving me robot uprising vibes.
0: Yeah, yeah. I mean, I don't know why we want to have humanoid robots. We already have, you know, the Roombas. I mean, they don't do a great job, but we have, you know, that's our version before this of sort of robot cleaners. But yeah, the humanoid robots, I think we just should stay far away. They're creepy. They look like they're going to, you know, they could turn on you in any second. And then when they do, you know, again, who's going to be there to hear you scream?
1: That's true.
0: You know, you're there in your apartment. Now, they did have somebody controlling this, I guess. So then even what's the point if you have somebody controlling it?
1: But I thought.
0: I mean, it's relatively cheap, 30 bucks.
1: Yes.
0: You pay someone to clean at your house, it's going to be a lot more than that. But I guess, yeah, what is the point of all of it is what I'm trying to figure out.
1: $30 got a couple pieces of dust picked up.
0: Yeah, yeah.
1: You know, based on watching the video, this was not a clean apartment. This was hardly done.
0: Yeah, yeah.
1: That was a little wipe of the countertop, a little vacuum. There would have been all sorts of like lines left in the dust.
0: My clean freak girlfriend would have none of this. She'd say, one, she wouldn't want the robot in the house, and two, this thing would not nearly clean to her satisfaction.
1: I agree with her. Get the robots out of here.
0: Thanks, Dom. 12 minutes now in front of the hour.
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1: 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Just about 8 minutes in front of the hour now, and here's Nicole Murray.
0: And now, the three big things you need to know. Number one.
2: Officials have announced that Canada plans to impose tariffs of up to 50% on roughly $20 billion worth of American products in retaliation for new U.S. levies that took effect over the weekend. Ontario Premier Doug Ford on ABC News urging the U.S. to come back to the negotiating table.
3: No deal is better than a bad deal. It would have bled out our steel industry, and we buy more steel off the U.S. than any other country. It would have hurt our auto sector.
2: Meanwhile, Trump is threatening to change the name of Lake Ontario to Lake America as trade talks have collapsed between Canada and the U.S.
0: Number two.
2: Senator Darlene Graham has narrowly won South Carolina's Republican Senate primary and will replace her late brother Lindsey Graham on the state's general election ballot. Here's Darlene after the win.
4: Politics is a team sport, and without you, we would not have won. All of you.
2: President Trump had endorsed Darlene Graham.
0: Number three.
2: Four children and four adults have been killed when a gunman opened fire at a Montana home that was then set on fire. Assistant Billings Police Chief Sean Mayo.

0: shaving legs and body hair you're talking about, not just your head, just shaving all of your hair.
1: Yes.
0: I mean, it does grow back, but, you know, the wives' tale grows back, you know, fuller and then thicker. And, you know, for guys, that's generally not a good idea.
1: Well, I kind of am happy that you guys are doing this because now you understand the upkeep that it takes to have shaved legs alone. Forget about the underarms and all the other stuff.
0: And don't worry. Come winter, we'll be wild and woolly once again.
1: There you go.
0: Thanks, Nicole. 6 minutes in front of the hour.
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0: While Dolly Parton was known as the Queen of Country, her work in improving child literacy rates will be another of her lasting legacies. Parton grew up in extreme poverty in the Great Smoky Mountains of East Tennessee, the fourth of 12 children. Parton adored her dad, describing him as the smartest man I've ever known with a good head for numbers. However, he never learned to read or write after leaving school at a young age to work to help support his family.
1: My dad didn't get a chance to go to school. He couldn't read or write, as so many people in the mountains didn't get to. And my dad was always bothered by that, and I loved my daddy, and I was bothered by the fact that he was bothered with it.
0: Her tribute to her dad became the Dolly Parton Imagination Library, which she established in 1995, initially to help underprivileged kids in her rural home county. It's now been operating for 31 years, expanding across the U.S., the U.K., Ireland, Canada, and Australia. Every month, the Imagination Library sends an age-appropriate book to all registered children at no cost to their family. The program has so far gifted 332 million books to children around the world. And that'll do it for this hour. For Nicole Murray and

0: Tom Savino. I'm Mike Gavin. 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
3: Breaking news this hour from Town Hall. Armitage Thomason. The fires of inflation are still burning. Up 3.7% from a year ago, inflation remains well above the Fed's 2% target rate. Also today, the Commerce Department tells us the economy grew at a 1.5% pace April through June, and consumer spending increased at a healthy 3.4% annual clip, up from 0.5% in the first quarter of the year. Known for her music, writing, and performing, and for her work on the big screen, Dolly Parton was also a philanthropist of the first order. Promoting childhood literacy was one of her many causes. Dolly has died following a brief battle with cancer, and her loss is being mourned around the globe. Dolly Parton was 80. The Trump administration is shifting its Iran strategy from military to economic pressure, as officials say Tehran's leverage over the Strait of Hormuz is rapidly fading.
4: Secretary of State Marco Rubio reportedly is telling allied leaders the U.S. is holding off on further attacks for now, while tightening sanctions and using a naval blockade to cut Iran's oil revenue. Mines are being cleared and tankers are moving again. Officials tell Axios that President Trump is squeezing Iran toward a deal while keeping military action available if Tehran strikes first. Ken Lorman reporting.
3: Fresh off her victory in South Carolina's special Republican U.S. Senate primary, Senator Darlene Graham taking aim at her opponent in November.
5: My Democratic opponent, Dr. Annie Andrews, is the most radical liberal ever nominated for a statewide office by the South Carolina Democratic Party. Her views are those of Bernie Sanders and AOC.
3: Darlene Graham endorsed by President Trump. On Wall Street, the Dow futures up 32 points. More on these stories, townhall.com.
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3: China has a growing problem with prescription drug abuse among its kids.
9: Desperate to cope with grueling study hours and strict elimination systems, young people in China are increasingly purchasing cheap pharmaceuticals online and taking large doses in the hope of numbing the pressure. The country's Narcotics Control Commission has warned that the misuse of pharmaceutical drugs is surging amongst minors, and it's taken steps to limit their access to certain medications without a doctor's doctor's prescription. But each time regulatory bodies clamp down on one pharmaceutical, teenagers pivot to another drug, making it a difficult problem to target.
3: The BBC's Laura Bicker. The roller coaster ride continues. Oil prices, which have been up and down since the start of the Iran war, are falling again. Overseas stock markets have been higher amid fresh hopes for a resolution of the standoff over the Strait of Hormuz. News and analysis at townhall.com. 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
7: It happened at China's World Humanoid Robot Games in Beijing. The time was 8.86 seconds, beating its robot competitors and the fastest recorded human time from Usain Bolt. Experts are amazed to see such progress in the humanoid robot industry. Robotic engineer Li Zhangdei says, "We don't aim to compete with or surpass human beings. What it does well is taking part in children's education, being a teaching assistant, playing with children, and helping children accept and learn about robots." The record-breaking robot fell after hitting the finish line, a padded barrier, with sparks flying from its waist. I'm Ed Donahue.
3: Evacuations have been ordered in rural Texas, where a wildfire has quickly expanded to cover more than 78 square miles. It erupted yesterday in a lightly populated area in north-central Texas. More on these stories, townhall.com.
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0: 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Hi there, this is Sue McClain, and the Sue McClain News Hour brought to you by Korean War veteran Senator Maurice Johannesson. The time is 6:08 on this Wednesday, August 26, 2026. It is currently 63 degrees and mostly clear in downtown Reading. Today's high is expected around 97. Tomorrow, a little bit warmer, and then it looks like it's going to cool down into only the lower 90s. I know, I say only. I mean, it's not like it's sizzling out when it hits 90, but it sure is. We'll talk more about the weather on the way, courtesy of the Queen of Dragons, plus taking a look at your road conditions this morning if you're planning on traveling. We do have road maintenance throughout the city limits, so just be aware. There's so much construction going on. Now, we've got that major construction project underway on Oregon Street. It is closed, so be aware, work is scheduled Monday through Friday, 7 a.m. to 5 p.m. Now, today, expect delays as Oregon Street is closed between Tehama Street and Shasta Street. And then tomorrow, the closure moves north to the section between Yuba Street and Butte Street. They do have detour signs that are placed over on Court Street. And it says, hey, you know, take a ride if you're heading towards Shasta Street. But just once again, we do have Oregon Street. A portion of it is closed this week. In East Reading, expect delays near Mistletoe Lane through August 28th, the section of Victor Avenue between Cascade Lane and Highway 44 under traffic control measure. But it is affecting Mistletoe Lane and Victor Avenue due to that water improvement project, 7 a.m. to 5 p.m. Construction continues 0.17 miles west to 273, 7 a.m. to 6 p.m. And we have construction that continues in the Country Oaks neighborhood through October 13th, affecting Collier Drive, I-5, and 299. Now, if you're traveling along 299 east to Burney, expect delays of up to 70 minutes today. And on Highway 162 in Willows, it is fully closed due to paving and roadway repair work, 6 a.m. to 2 p.m. And this also affects the intersection of Wood Street and North Tehama Street. Also this week, the runway at Fall River Mills Airport is going to temporarily close for pavement rehabilitation work. If you're traveling on Highway 96, it is open. They're still battling the milepost fire that's burning north of Hoopaw. And taking a look at what's happening, if you're heading northbound on I-5, expect delays. We do have construction affecting traffic near Shasta Lake, additional delays south of Dunsmuir and near Mount Shasta. If you're taking Highway 89, be aware they have construction near McLeod, additional delays near Weed this morning on I-5. Highway 96 has plenty of construction to delay your travel, starting at Happy Camp. Construction continues on Highway 3. I'd avoid it altogether. That whole thing is just peppered with road work. As far as 299 goes, it looks pretty good this morning. We don't have hardly any delays except for westbound 299 with a lane closure at Swayze Drive. Now, we do have construction on Highway 36 as you hit Mad River. Additional delays heading southbound near Willows, south of Maxwell, and it looks like there's about four or five construction zones between, let's say, Reading and Sacramento. The Shasta County Board of Supervisors is moving to recover more than $131,000 in alleged fines and cleanup costs tied to a property associated with the Clear Creek Gun Club. Supervisors voted 4-0 to place a special assessment and lien totaling $131,444.70 on the property at 14,800 Modesto View Court near Anderson. County officials say that roughly the 20-acre property has been the subject of unpermitted grading in violations of a county stop work order. According to the county staff, the county spent $25,544.70 to address what they're calling violations and imposed another $105,900 in fines. The enforcement case began after the county received several complaints about grading in April of 25. Officials say multiple inspections followed, including visits involving the California Department of Fish and Wildlife and the Central Valley Regional Water Quality Control Board. The property owner, 14,800 Modesto View LLC, has appealed an earlier county abatement decision. County Council told supervisors the appeal has not resulted in a stay, allowing the county to pursue collection of the fines and costs. County records also show the property has previously been associated with permitted activity, including an agricultural electrical meter. Also in the news, new federal requirements under H.R. 1 could mean higher costs and more administrative work for Shasta County's Health and Human Services Agency. The director, Christy Coleman, apparently told county supervisors that the changes will require additional eligibility reviews and documentation for some people receiving public assistance, while county workers will also have to make sure eligible residents don't lose benefits. One of the biggest local impacts involves CalFresh. That's California's version of the federal SNAP food assistance program. Shasta County currently pays about $2.4 million towards the CalFresh administration. County officials estimate the figure could rise to about $3.6 million, adding about $1.2 million to the county costs. The change takes effect October 1st of this year when the federal share of CalFresh administrative expenses drops from 50% to 25%. California Legislative Analyst's Office estimates the change will ultimately add about $190 million a year in costs for counties statewide. State law means California counties would go from covering 15% of total administrative costs to about 22.5% under the new formula. Shasta County officials say that they are preparing for the additional workload and expense. And another victory for the Redding Police Department in this year's Battle of the Badges Blood Drive. The annual competition returned to Redding, giving blood donors the chance to support either the Redding Police Department or Redding Fire Department. And once again, the Redding Police Department came out on top. RPD has now won the Battle of the Badges competition for six straight years, including the 2026 event. Now, officers and firefighters took part throughout the day, with members of both departments volunteering their time and donating blood. The event is held as a friendly competition, but organizers say the larger goal is helping maintain the local blood supply. The 2026 drive comes during a time when blood donations remain an important part of maintaining supplies for hospitals and patients who depend on transfusions. And for the departments, there's also a little bragging rights involved. And health officials are warning residents to take precautions after two chickens southeast of Redding tested positive for the West Nile virus. The Shasta Mosquito and Vector Control District says it will conduct mosquito control measures in the affected area following the detections. We'll talk about that coming up. Taking a look at your weather forecast brought to you by the Queen of Dragons. Connect on X, Facebook, and thequeenofdragons.com. Today in the North Valley, sunny and warm with a high of 97 and a low of 62 with partly cloudy skies and calm winds becoming south around 5 miles per hour this afternoon. Tomorrow's high 98 and once again sunny and a low of 63 with a few high clouds. And then for Friday, mostly sunny and 92 and a low of 59. For your weekend, nice and sunny and a little bit cooler with a high of 91 for Saturday, 93 for Sunday with a low of 58. It is currently clear in downtown Redding, Red Bluff 65, Anderson 64, 62 in the city of Shasta Lake, and 63 degrees in downtown Redding. And taking a look across the country, it looks like in the southwest U.S., of course, we've been talking about how warm it's been. It looks like in some areas, daytime highs could reach 115 degrees. Isolated to widely scattered severe storms are expected in the southern high plains, Great Lakes, and the Ohio Valley, and parts of the Ozarks all the way down to the lower Mississippi Valley today. But it looks like, once again, in the southwest U.S., through the end of the week, daytime highs, 110 to 115. Wow. And once again, this is the Sue McClain News Hour, brought to you by Korean War veteran Senator Maurice Johannesson. The time 6:17, and this is KCNR 96.5 FM, AM 1460, and KCNRradio.com online.
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0: 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There was Jesus, Zach Williams, and Dolly Parton. Dolly Parton passed away at the age of 80. I just loved her. Oh my goodness, Dollywood, a spectacular place to visit. But she just brought so much life to this world, and she will be greatly missed. When I heard she passed away, it almost felt like a family member passed. I know that sounds, you know, a little intimate, but it's because she made such a huge impact on me and so many people and performers, and she will definitely once again be missed. Thanks for tuning into the show. The Sue McClain News Hour brought to you by Korean War veteran Senator Maurice Johannesson. The time, 6:23. It is Wednesday, August 26, 2026. Today, sunny and hot. And a high of 97 and a low of 62. Plenty of places to cool down if you are heading out and about later on this afternoon. You're thinking, where can I go? Maybe you want to head on to the mall. There's plenty of sales going on because it's back to school shopping time. And then tomorrow's high, 98. So yes, a shade warmer. It's currently 63 in downtown Reading for all you travelers. We've got lots of road work throughout the city limits. Look out for detours. Oregon Street, a portion of Oregon Street is closed. We'll talk about that. We do have construction also in the Enterprise area. Victor Avenue has been affected and plenty of streets there as well. So look out for detours. If you're heading northbound at I-5 North at the I-5 North O'Brien rest area, we do have traffic delays being reported this morning. On Wall Street, the Dow is way up right now, 160 and a quarter. The NASDAQ up by 171. And the Standard & Poor's 500 up by 25 today. So we're going to keep an eye on the stock market, and we'll talk about your business headlines coming up very soon. In the meantime, here's what's happening. I mentioned it before the break. Health officials are warning residents to just take precautions after two chickens southeast of Reading tested positive for the West Nile virus. The Shasta Mosquito and Vector Control District says they're going to conduct mosquito control measures in the affected areas following the detection. Now, the West Nile virus is primarily transmitted when mosquitoes feed on infected birds, then they bite other animals and people. California really is seeing widespread West Nile activity this year. As of August 21st, the state reported 46 human cases, more than 2,600 positive mosquito samples, and 64 positive sentinel chickens. Now, the district is urging residents to eliminate standing water around their homes. This is where mosquitoes can breed. And that includes checking buckets, pet dishes, plant containers, even those the little containers underneath your, you know, plant container and other places where water can collect. Now, most people infected with West Nile don't really develop symptoms, but serious illnesses can still occur. Severe cases include a high fever, a headache, confusion, and neurological problems. Officials also just want to remind you that horses are particularly vulnerable. A vaccine is available for horses, but not for humans. Now, if you're experiencing heavy mosquito activity, contact the Shasta Mosquito and Vector Control District. Dead crows, jays, and magpies can also be reported through the state's West Nile Surveillance Program. And firefighters have stopped the spread of the Montecito fire west of Red Bluff. Cal Fire Tehama Glen Unit and the Tehama County Fire Department responded yesterday afternoon to the fire near Pine Creek Road and Montecito Road. Fire officials say the fire was contained at 1 acre. Apparently, 5 engines, a bulldozer, and a water tender, and 7 personnel were assigned to the incident. Crews were able to keep the fire from spreading beyond the initial acreage, limiting the threat to surrounding areas. And Tehama County has completed a $27 million expansion of their jail, adding 64 beds and new facilities. But the additional space won't immediately be filled. The project increases the jail's capacity to 255 beds and adds 2 housing units along with a new medical wing, laundry, and kitchen. The expansion also includes a culinary arts program designed to give inmates educational and vocational opportunities. County officials say construction and equipment costs for the reentry center totaled about $27.65 million, funded through a combination of state bond money and county funding. Now the focus is staffing. The county has made significant progress reducing vacancies. Officials say the number of open positions dropped from 34 and 23 to just 2 correctional officer vacancies. Sheriff Dave Kane is expected to ask the Tehama County Board of Supervisors to unfreeze three additional positions to help operate the expanded facility. And some prominent Senate Republicans are pushing back against President Trump from opposite sides of his tariff policy, either warning that higher tariffs on Canada will raise costs or insisting that his decision to temporarily ease tariffs on beef imports are going to hurt American ranchers. Trump said recently that the U.S. would temporarily allow up to 300 metric tons of ground beef to enter the country over 90 days without an out-of-quota tariff, as he seeks to provide relief to consumers while allowing domestic ranchers time to rebuild depleted cattle herds. Trump said he had received a commitment that the imported beef would be sold at 25% below current market prices, a nod to concerns about, well, that many voters have about spiraling daily costs and affordability. But affordability is everything. We're talking about gas prices, food prices, and, you know, the cost of turning off those or turning on those lights, too. I mean, it's, well, everything. Secretary of State Marco Rubio told U.S. allies that the Trump administration doesn't currently have a plan to launch new attacks on Iran, doubling down on a strategic shift towards economic pressure instead after months of military action. And China pushed back yesterday against new U.S. sanctions targeting Iran, warning they're going to take steps to protect their own economic interests, according to the New York Times. The response was raised and... the response raised the prospect of fresh friction between Washington and Beijing. And the Treasury Secretary said the administration intends to sever every economic lifeline to Iran, targeting companies and even those shipping operations that continue funding the country. The U.S. continues its attempt to cripple Iran's economy and end the months-long war. President Trump said the U.S. Navy has cleared all mines from international waters in the Strait of Hormuz and warned Iran that any attempt to mine the vital shipping route again would draw an immediate military response. I've just been informed, this is according to Trump, by the United States Navy that all mines have been removed and or detonated from within the international waters of the Strait of Hormuz. Trump said Iran has been warned that any ship or boat placing new mines will immediately and systematically be destroyed. And taking a look at your weather forecast, brought to you by the Queen of Dragons. 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Today in the North Valley, it's going to be sunny and warm, and tomorrow a little bit warmer. Today's high 97 and a low of 62. So if you're going to water the lawn, you probably want to do it right now. Now, I've driven around town. I've seen some sprinklers on in midday. Well, all that's going to do is pretty much maybe raise your water bill and burn your lawn up. So you'll want to do it early in the morning or later on in the evening. I'd recommend early in the morning. For tomorrow, a high of 98, a low of 63 with a few high clouds. Friday's high, 92 and mostly sunny. Friday night, clear and a low of 59. And for your weekend, sunny for both Saturday and Sunday with a high of 91 for Saturday, 93 for Sunday with a low of 58. It is currently clear in downtown Redding, Red Bluff 65, 64 in Anderson, 62 in the city of Shasta Lake, and 63 degrees in downtown Redding. 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The Sue McClain News Hour brought to you by Korean War veteran Senator Maurice Johannesson. Stay tuned. Coming up next, we're going to check in with the chairman of the Shasta County Board of Supervisors, Chris Kellstrom, with the facts, what's actually happening with the Board of Supervisors on KCNR. The time, 6:32. 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

0: 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Hi there, this is Sue McLean. The time is 6:36 on this Wednesday, August 26, 2026. And the Sue McLean News Hour brought to you by Korean War veteran Senator Maurice Johannesson. And now I have the chairman of the Shasta County Board of Supervisors with me on the line, Chris Kellstrom, to give us an update of what's actually happening and hearing the facts. You know, that's one thing I like when you call in, Chris. It isn't just, you know, this is what I heard happen. This is what actually happened to the Board of Supervisors.
1: Yeah, good morning, Sue. How are you?
0: I'm doing great. How are you?
1: Good.
0: Yeah,
1: so yesterday's meeting, we had a couple presentations, very important presentations by CORE, the Community Opioid Response and Education Team, about the work they're doing in the schools and with families and stuff on opioid addiction. And then we had a presentation from our VSO, Veteran Service Officer, and our head of HHSA on some of the work they're doing to get homeless veterans off the streets, and they're doing some really good work there. And then we had some lien hearings, too, which are very important. You know, we had our first set of lien hearings while I was supervisor last year. And ironically, we were hearing cases from 7 or 8 years ago because the old county council's office and the old resource management team were not getting these to the board of supervisors. They were not getting them through abatement and through lien hearings. So shout out to both county council and our resource management team, because now we are going after some of these problem properties that we have abated and now putting liens on them. So the two most controversial topics yesterday, which both of them were nothing burgers, but people like to speculate and connect dots that aren't there. So one was a simple Corky Harmon. When he came into office, his planning commissioner was Steve Kearns, and Steve is doing some work on the windmill, so Corky left him in there because Steve had been working on the windmill project, the Hatchet Ridge windmill project. Well, now Corky would like to have his own planning commissioner, so he picked Kevin Butler, who just so happens to have been the engineer on Patrick Jones's gun range. Well, everybody saw some sort of nefarious connection that we were trying to push forward the gun range. And, you know, I will tell you straight up, Patrick Jones has no friends on this current board. So there is nothing to do with the gun range. And ironically, yes, Kevin Butler was the engineer on the project, but Steve Kearns did the biological diversity study on it. So both of them would have to recuse themselves even if the gun range did come back, which there's no foreseeable future in that coming back to the board or the planning commission. So, again, a nothing burger, but everybody connected dots that were not there.
0: And so the basically, other one was simple. Okay. No, I'm going to let you finish.
1: No, go ahead.
0: Well, basically.
1: And then the other one was
0: Okay, go ahead.
1: All right. And the other one was simply a closed session item that said possible litigation. So if there's an actual litigation like Dan Ladd versus Tom Toller in the county of Shasta, well, then we will list what we are talking about or what the case is. But if it's just something that we may think might become a problem down the road, we don't list names, we don't list departments, we don't list anything. So it just literally said possible litigation. Nobody knew what we were going to talk about in closed session, with the exception of myself and the county council. But everybody connected all dots. There's all sorts of crazy rumors going out there that we were going to remove Clint Curtis from office and we were going to file a workplace restraining order on him and all these other crazy things, which how they got that out of, you know, two words, I don't know. Possible litigation did not say any of that stuff. So it was, like I say, it was a little crazy because the two absolute nothing burgers should have been nothing at all. The planning commissioner was on consent and the possible litigation was in closed session, but people were there and, you know, with their conspiracy theories. So
0: okay, well, and that's the thing, you have, you know, Corky Harmon, who was just going to use someone to do the job. That was it, right?
1: Yeah.
0: That was it. It was just someone to do the job. And so that's understandable. But people, it just like I mentioned before, and you and I have talked about this, you know, off air, how people are misinformed or that something is said and then it spirals out. It's like, remember when you were a kid, there was a game someone would start and then it go through 10 people, and what it started out as ends up something completely different. And I think, what, telephone, I think is what it was called. And it's like, this happens all the time. And so if you want to hear the facts, you want to hear what's actually happening with the Shasta County Board of Supervisors, you got to tune into this show and listen. Because if you have any questions, you can always call me. I can pass on Chris's number. And Chris, you love questions, like when it comes to...
1: Absolutely.
0: And you want, because you want to make sure that people are getting those facts. So if you have any questions...
1: Don't pass on the number I normally talk with you on, because that's my private number. No. I will gladly give him my business number.
0: Absolutely, absolutely. So if you have any questions and you want to know, hey, you know, whatever's going on, attend a meeting or ask the people that are involved that were at the meeting and actually made those decisions. Hey, thank you so much for your time. I look forward to hearing from you once again. When's your next meeting?
1: I think it's 3 weeks from yesterday. I think we usually have 2 weeks in between, but I think this next time we have 3 weeks, which, you know, in retrospect now, I wish we would have had a few more meetings, because our meetings are pretty full, and it would have been better if we had probably another half a dozen or dozen meetings throughout the year, because we end up covering a lot of stuff every meeting, because we only have them every other week.
0: Right, gotcha. Okay, well, I hope you have a great week, or great few weeks, and I'll be talking to you very soon. Hey, thanks for the facts, Chris. Have a good day.
1: All right. Thank you, Sue. Have a great day.
0: You too. Bye-bye. Once again, Chris Kellstrom, the chairman of the Shasta County Board of Supervisors, with an update for you. If you're looking for the least expensive gas, you can find it at Fast Track at 101 Lake Boulevard, where regular unleaded is $4.99 a gallon. That's 101 Lake Boulevard, $4.99 a gallon. On Wall Street, it was up. Now it's sort of down. The Dow was up, let's see, by 24. However, the NASDAQ Composite is now down by 49. The Standard & Poor's 500 down by 3 this morning. WTI crude oil down almost, 2%. Brent crude down by almost 2% as well. WTI crude oil at $80.96 a barrel. And Brent crude at $86.89 a barrel. Gold at $4,668.40 an ounce, down by 0.5%, along with silver. That's down to $68.28 an ounce today. Stocks doing very well this morning. Resolve, that's R-E-Z-O-L-V-E, AI, PLC, up by 22% to $2.96 a share. 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And now let's take a look inside sports.
2: The SEC has joined the Big Ten in banning anyone that has signed a pro contract from returning to college sports in their league. On Monday, LSU head coach Lane Kiffin said in a press conference that he intended to sign players who had been granted a fifth year of eligibility by a court injunction. But that's off the table now. The SEC has decided this rule doesn't just apply to football. Men's and women's basketball teams will also be barred from using players that want to return to college after signing a pro contract. The ACC is expected to vote on a similar rule later this week. The Royals ran their win streak to 9 with a 5-3 win in Toronto. The Yankees fell to the Astros 9-7. The Tigers beat the Rays 4-1. Pete Alonso had a home run and 4 RBI in Baltimore's 13-1 win over the Cardinals. An 11th inning grand slam lifted the Red Sox over the Marlins 7-3. The Mets beat the Brewers 3-2. The Braves beat the Dodgers 4-3. Hunter Goodman hit his 35th home run as the Rockies won in Washington 3-1. The White Sox held off the Rangers 11-7. Paige Beckers and the Dallas Wings are headed to the WNBA postseason. They clinched a playoff spot with a 96-78 win over Portland. Connecticut beat Chicago 87-81. Christian Gonzalez wants a new deal from the Patriots, but he isn't happy with how negotiations are going. After Tuesday's practice, the 24-year-old corner told reporters that he's frustrated but will stay focused on the season. Go to LarryBrownSports.com for more sports coverage. Thanks for listening to the Sports News Minute, and have a great day.
0: Thank you so much. And taking a look at your weather forecast for today and your extended weather forecast for this weekend. Today is sunny and hot with a high of 97, calm wind becoming south around 5 miles per hour this afternoon. Tonight, partly cloudy as overnight lows dip down to 62. Tomorrow, sunny and a shade bit warmer with a high of 98. And if you have any pets, you want to make sure if they're outdoors, they have plenty of shade, they have plenty of water and plenty of food and, you know, extra snacks. For tomorrow night, a low of 63 with decreasing clouds. Friday's high, 92 under mostly sunny skies and a low of 59. Then for Saturday and Sunday, sunny, 91 for Saturday, 93 for Sunday with a low of 58. And taking a look across the country, dangerous heat building across the southwest U.S. through the end of the week. Daytime highs could reach between 110 and 115 degrees. Isolated to widely scattered severe storms are expected to cross portions of the central and southern high plains, Great Lakes, and into the Ohio Valley and parts of the Ozarks and into the lower Mississippi Valley today. It is currently 63 degrees in downtown Reading, and the weather brought to you by the Queen of Dragons. 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And the Sue McClain News Hour brought to you by Korean War veteran Senator Maurice Johannesson. The time, 6:47, and this is KCNR 96.5 FM, AM 1460, and worldwide at kcnrradio.com.
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8: 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I'm Michelle Slade. During North State Now, we will speak with your neighbors, friends, family, and community members who give back, not to be recognized, but because it's the right thing to do. 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

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Just a taste of music you just might hear at Paisano Days 2026, brought to you by the Shasta Lodge 2453, the Sons and Daughters of Italy and America, Paisano Days. Now, this is coming up Friday, September 18th from 5 p.m. to 10 p.m., then Saturday, September 19th, 7 a.m. to 9 p.m. at South City Park in Reading. Guess what? Thursday night, you get something special. It's media night. I'm going to be on hand. I may or may not be playing bocce, but I know that there's members of my family that are, and it should be a lot of fun because it's with the station. So I'll be there one way or another. And, you know, I'm just so excited. It's just one of the most fun events you can imagine. They're going to have Italian food and bocce, a basket raffle, lots of arts and crafts, even a cool car show, cannoli and beer and wine. So plenty of reasons to attend the fantastic event just around the corner, Paisano Days, Friday, September 18th, and Saturday, September 19th. That's a Saturday is the 19th, 7 a.m. to 9 p.m. They have

Center Turn Lane. That is Monday through Friday, 7 a.m. to 6 p.m. And construction continues in the Country Oaks neighborhood. The project is located between Collier Drive, I-5, and 299. Work 7 a.m. to 5 p.m. And on Highway 299 east to Burney, expect delays of up to 70 minutes today. While Highway 162 in Willows fully closed for paving and roadway repair work 6 a.m. to 2 p.m. This also affects the intersection of Wood Street and North Tehama Street. And don't forget, the runway at Fall River Mills Airport is going to be temporarily closed for pavement rehabilitation work this week. Also, if you're traveling in and around Reading, expect delays on Placer and in the surrounding area. This includes over there by Willis, additional delays in the Enterprise area affecting traffic at times over on Victor Avenue. And there's so many detour signs and cones. You just got to pay attention. They have detour signs set up on Court Street this morning. And once again, lots of construction throughout the city limits. If you're heading northbound on I-5, expect possible delays. This is near Shasta Lake. Construction continues on Highway 273 as well. If you're heading out 299 this morning, expect a lane closure at Swayze Drive. On Highway 36, construction begins past Mad River. Heading northbound on I-5, as I mentioned, expect delays near Shasta Lake and Lakehead, additional delays north of Gibson. And if you're taking Highway 89, expect delays if you're heading towards McLeod. As you get a little bit closer on I-5 near Granada, expect delays, and Highway 3 has lots of construction underway. Expect additional delays on Highway 96 near Happy Camp. Also on Highway 97, road work begins 2 miles north of Deer Mountain Road. If you're traveling toward Shingletown this morning, expect delays on Highway 44 from Millville Plains Road to 1.8 miles east of Millville Plains Road. So once again, road work there. Heading southbound on I-5, expect delays south of Orland, north of Williams, and south of Willows. Additional delays south of Arbuckle and all the way down to Sacramento. The Shasta County Board of Supervisors are moving to recover more than $131,000 in alleged fines and cleanup costs tied to a property associated with the Clear Creek Gun Club. Supervisors voted 4-0 yesterday to place a special assessment and lien totaling $131,444.70 on property at 14,800 Modesto View Court near Anderson. County officials say the roughly 20-acre property has been the subject of unpermitted grading in violations of a county stop work order. According to county staff, the county spent $25,544.70 to address what they're calling violations and imposed another $105,900 in fines. The property owner, 14,800 Modesto View LLC, has appealed an earlier county abatement decision. County Council told supervisors that the appeal has not resulted in a stay, allowing the county to pursue collection of the fines and costs. And new federal requirements under H.R. 1 could mean higher costs and more administrative work for Shasta County's Health and Human Services Agency. Apparently, according to the HHSA Director Christy Coleman, county supervisors, she spoke with county supervisors, and the changes will require additional eligibility reviews and documentation for some people receiving public assistance, while county workers will also have to make sure that eligible residents don't lose their benefits. One of the biggest local impacts involves CalFresh, California's version of the federal SNAP food assistance program. And another victory for the Reading Police Department in this year's Battle of the Badges blood drive. The annual competition returned to Reading, giving blood donors the chance to support either the Reading Police Department or Reading Fire Department. And once again, the police department came out on top. The U.S. State Department has announced it is offering rewards of up to $10 million for information leading to senior Iranian military and security officials accused of directing operations and cyber attacks against U.S. entities as Washington continues to escalate pressure on the Islamic Republic. Also in the news, Vitruvius Therapeutics, an Auburn, Alabama-based drug maker, is voluntarily recalling a lot of its thyroid tablets nationwide after testing found that the pills could be super potent, a defect the Food and Drug Administration says could push patients into hyperthyroidism, an overactive thyroid condition with cardiac and other risks. So they are pulling it. The recall covers lot 504-950 with a September 30th expiration date, and at least 3,655 units

0: released, 1,955 were sold. Hey, thanks for tuning in to the Sue McClain News Hour. I'll be back tomorrow morning at 6, so join me then. In the meantime, have a great day, and remember, you are treasured. Bye-bye.
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2: Breaking news this hour from Town Hall. I'm Rich Thomason. Darlene Graham will get the chance to carry on her late brother's legacy in the U.S. Senate. She won the Republican Senate runoff in South Carolina, hopes to win election to the seat that was held by Senator Lindsey Graham, and she thanks President Trump for his endorsement.
3: Mr. President, Lindsey truly loved you and viewed you as one of his closest friends. I appreciate that bond and appreciate all that you've done for our country. Our victory would not have been possible without you, and we are truly grateful.
2: Inflation remained elevated last month, up 3.7% from a year ago, according to the Commerce Department, and remaining well above the Fed's 2% target rate. The world is united in grief as people across the globe bid farewell to Dolly Parton. The country music icon and actress, philanthropist, and businesswoman has died following a brief battle with cancer.
4: In New York, the Empire State Building lit up in pink sparkle lights in memory of Dolly Parton. The building announcing that at 9:25, as in 9:25 p.m., the lights would be turned on as a tribute to her hit movie and song, 9 to 5. President Trump ordering American flags to be flown at half-staff in honor of the iconic country music singer who passed after a brief and private battle with cancer. Laura Winters reporting.
2: And not related to her passing, it just so happens an ex-tropical storm that will form out in the Atlantic is to be named Dolly. There's word that Meta has reached a $17 billion settlement with dozens of states. This to resolve teen social media addiction cases. On Wall Street, stocks have turned positive now, with the Dow up about 24 points. The Nasdaq is ahead 21. The S&P 500 index better by 9 points. More on these stories, townhall.com.
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2: There's been a tragic hospital fire in Pakistan's capital, Islamabad. The victims, the most vulnerable among us.
10: The fire broke out on the third floor in the mother and child unit at Pim's Hospital. According to their spokesperson, 15 newborn babies were in the ward at the time. 14 are now confirmed to have died from the fire. There has been no official confirmation about what caused the fire to start. Officials say they are investigating. TV satellite vans now line the outside of the hospital's perimeter, waiting for news. Pakistan's prime minister has called the fire tragic and expressed his condolences to the families of the children.
2: As for the cause, the BBC's Carrie Davis says speculation focuses on an air conditioning compressor. Rescue officials say it blew up inside the nursery. Iran and Oman say their top diplomats have met, discussing a phased approach to managing ship traffic through the Strait of Hormuz. News and analysis, townhall.com. What's in a name? The Trump administration says in this case, a lot.
8: The Department of Justice is arguing that if President Donald Trump's name is not on the Kennedy Center, that donor money for renovations will dry up, leading to its closure. The debate over adding Trump's name to the center meant to honor John F. Kennedy has been ongoing. The center's Trump-aligned board recently voted to add the phrase restored and renovated by President Donald J. Trump. Democratic Representative Joyce Beatty, an ex-officio member of the Kennedy Center, opposes these changes, citing violations of the Kennedy Center statute. The Justice Department says that without Trump's name, the center will face financial ruin. I'm Lisa Dwyer.
2: A Chinese humanoid robot has set a new 100-meter sprint record of 8.86 seconds. This at an Olympic-style competition for robots in Beijing. More on these stories, townhall.com.
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13: Yes.
14: Thank you.
12: Thank you, buddy.
14: There was nothing worse than having going beep, beep. And Carl, you know, he's fixating on fixing it in the middle of me trying to do a read or talk about the weather or whatever. Anyway.
12: Yeah. Would you like a little cheese with that one?
14: Yes.
12: Yeah, okay.
14: Absolutely. I have a friend that's supposed to be a, you know, connoisseur. You? Are you a connoisseur of cheese?
12: Or wine.
14: All right.
12: Wine. Hey.
14: Good morning. One
12: of the biggest tragedies of my life is when Two Buck Chuck went up to $2.08, went up to $3.
14: That's funny. I don't, you know, I used to get that quite regularly, especially
12: because
14: I have friends that were, you know, in early, we're talking about 30 years ago or something, a little bit wine snobs, but they love the cab. So you could go to, if you were throwing a party, you knew that you, and then I always get
12: instead
14: my favorite champagne.
12: Instead of the cork.
14: No, it's not a screw top. It was not a, I don't know if it is now. I haven't bought it in a long time.
12: You said they, love the cab?
14: The Cabernet.
12: Oh, okay.
14: The cab, sorry. I know that's wine talk.
12: Is that a type of wine?
14: Oh, yeah. Come on, Carl. Let's get down to business.
12: Hey, welcome to the show here, Free Fire Radio with Carl and Linda Bott. 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Good morning, Ben.
13: Good morning.
12: So, national days?
13: It's National Dog Day.
12: Dog Day?
13: Like Buford.
14: Yes.
13: Dog Day.
14: That's, you know what? In a time,
12: Buford had a big day.
14: I may get a little emotional today because we are mourning. We're mourning a few things, but what my point is being Dog Day is that we have our companions, our furry companions, I feel like the horse is like the large dog. You know, she brings me peace and laughter and joy. I just have to always be aware that I'm around a 1,200-pound beast that could step on my foot and break a bone. Whereas a dog, you know. But anyway, so yeah, I took him down to the river yesterday, and he ran and ran and plunged in the water and had a great time. It was so great to see him in his element.
12: That park down there at the end of Bocelli.
14: Right.
12: And it's off-leash park. Mm-hmm. I know, and other times I've never seen any problems between dogs out there, but you know, because dogs get to spread out, and yeah, he loves it down there.
14: And it reminds me very much so. And I was doing my moment of gratitude. It was early in the morning, and I went to go to the doggy park. And on Tuesday mornings, they close the doggy park. It says not open till 10. Well, a lot of people go up there, especially in the hot days. They'll go up there, and the guy that's mowing the lawn now, I mean, you know, sits in one of the big sit-down mows, he locks it up. He actually puts locks on the gates, so like stay out until I'm done. Because a lot of times you would have the small dog, which is separated, he would do that first, and people could run their dogs over there and then go over to the big side. But he's just locking it up like, I got to do my job, and I can't do it with a bunch of like me darting. So anyway, he's in the mood. And that's okay. He's trying to follow the rules, and But so that's why I went down there yesterday. But I was doing my moments of gratitude because I grew up in Sacramento on the American River. Was my junior through high school, which was Rio Americano area and right on the river. So there's a smell that when you go close to the water that brings me like a feeling of home. And I was just saying, wow, this is so cool. I mean, and especially in the morning, you know, when things are still damp. There's my moment of why we have the most beautiful areas here where people can, if they just get out and they do what you can. There were several people. I mean, there were several, and actually single, like women by themselves. I kept thinking, boy, I'm going down this, you know, this brush area. And I thought, do I need to get a whistle or one of those horns that goes, beep, you know, because you're hidden. You're going inside down there by the river. It's not on a trail. It's like there's a trail, but it's a stamped out trail.
12: You don't need a whistle. Just produce the pistol that you carry, and it should end any problems right there, one way or the other.
14: Anyway.
12: Hey, okay, so it's National Dog Day. Is that it?
13: Yeah,
12: or after we completely change the subject, yeah. So I come back to you.
13: It's National Women's Equality Day.
14: Oh.
12: Whoa.
14: Well, there you go.
12: National Dog Day, National Women's Equality Day.
14: I'm going to give you an update with the weather. It's going to be 97 today, overnight lows of 62. Tomorrow calls for 98. Decreasing clouds, because, you know, we've had that little overcast.
12: Well, the haze that we're seeing up high is from its smoke. But because it's up high from smoke from the that fire in Reno and the timber fire out of Big Sur. So the Hawk Fire and that's a lot. You'll see that. But it's not low enough to come down to impact on our air quality. That's kind of the haze you're saying.
14: And over the weekend, we'll be mostly sunny, 92. Look at this weekend, 91 on Saturday and 93 on Sunday. I also... let me go. 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And
12: the big news, of course, is Monday and Tuesday, it's going to be in the mid 80s.
14: I know, it's just amazing.
12: Mid 80s.
14: And that's also what I was thinking about that too, Carl.
12: Carro.
14: Was. That we have only gone up to 108 this entire summer. Well, I mean, if you get in the car, it's, you know,
12: it's 140. Yeah.
14: But I mean, 108, 109 maybe. But, you know, I was thinking, my gosh, we're at the end of August. So we've actually maybe snafu'd through a relatively, your computer's up. Well, anyway, so, that's been amazing, and we had a successful Ironman. But anyway, when we come back, we're going to talk about, of course, what's on everybody's mind.
12: Let me just kind of – good idea. Let's take an early break. When we come back, Dolly Parton. I mean, I didn't know Dolly Parton. You had the honor of meeting her and, you know, and being backstage with her at one of her concerts and all that. But I grew up with Dolly Parton. She was – 80 and just a few years older than me, and it seems like, and having spent years in Nashville during, you know, the late 60s, early 70s, and she was a presence there then too, but then you can't put her in a category of singer, because she so much transcended that, even though she won 10 Grammys and all these accolades. I mean, she probably had every accolade you can possibly have. But you can't just categorize her as a singer. And let's talk about that when we get back.
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20: Islands in the stream, that is what we are. No one in between.
14: You know, when we talking about our cultural icon, Dolly Parton, who we are all, in what would you call mourning or in shock, because we knew that she was in ill health, but then all of a sudden the news comes.
12: Well, it's one thing to know that somebody's in ill health, because she had to cancel. She was going to be in residence in Las Vegas, and she canceled that. And then she's canceled a couple other things, but she said, I've faced these things before. And she made a really kind of a telling statement that she took when her husband died last year, I think, or mm-hmm. year
14: Carl.
12: Before Carl Dean. As he was called, Carl mm-hmm. Dean, from the South. They met at a car wash in Nashville. I believe it's Nashville.
14: Laundromat. Yeah.
12: Okay. Car wash or laundromat. And I saw
14: a
12: picture of
14: them. I don't know if they had much car wash. Had many car washes back then.
12: Yeah, you're right.
14: Then.
12: Okay, yeah. Laundromat. And I saw a picture of him when they were young. And he was a good-looking guy.
14: Yeah.
12: And she said many, because you never saw him. You never really saw him. He never was out there on,
14: She wrote Jolene.
12: Yeah, because of him.
14: Because
12: she was angry at a bank teller.
14: There was a cutie, and she was flirting with him, and yeah. It's amazing where songs come from, right?
12: Well, but he was never like in the spotlight. It was always Dolly, and he was always there for her. And I remember her telling a story that they had an RV, and when the wig and all the costumes were off. She could wear a pair of sunglasses. She said, we could go places and people didn't really recognize us. And she said she enjoyed that. I can't imagine you not recognizing, Dolly Parton. But I guess if you're not looking for her and you're there at Yellowstone or someplace,
14: right?
12: and you're looking at the park and some woman is there.
14: She built the character. And so...
12: That was her onstage persona, and it was so successful.
14: Yeah. But let me tell you, I will share a story because when I spent a great deal of time in Nashville, as people know, probably 95 to 2002. And so through those years, I got to know really incredible players and had the great honor of them playing for me, one of which is Chuck Tilley. And Chuck Tilley plays with a band called Six Wire, but he would go on tour. So he toured with Alabama, and he toured with Dolly Parton. So they came to Sacramento, and Chuck and I would keep in touch, in fact, through Dolly's passing as well. And so Chuck not only plays, but he sings. So he was with her, and that's the backstage thing, is that, and she was very respectful, so I got the backstage with the picture I posted on Facebook, and I went in with a hat. I don't know what I was doing in Sacramento. I was living there, of course, but I was doing something, and I thought, oh, my hair is screwed up. I thought I was going to be in the audience. I didn't know I was going to be going backstage and getting this one-on-one with her, but her cousin was touring with her, and Chuck had said that when she rehearses, you never see Dolly not being Dolly. Even in rehearsal, when she gets out of her motorhome, she is in full gear. Mm-hmm. So she had like a rehearsal wardrobe. And then the shoes were made, everything was made. So her image, as soon as she left.
12: When she walked out, she was ready.
14: She was prepared for anything. And so one of the things that you can say is that she was a real philanthropist.
12: Well, wait a minute. Let's go back to that, because you've told other stories I think we need to share.
14: All right.
12: How Chuck and the other musicians that worked with her would get phone calls at 2 o'clock in the morning.
14: She was, remember, you probably had heard how she wrote 9 to 5. She wrote it on her fingernails, and she would talk about she did this whole thing where she would take her
12: fingernails, and she talked
14: about that on stage. And I will tell you that was one of the most spiritual concerts I ever saw in my life. That the goose pimples that came up, and Chuck came up and sang, and they would do like a cappella, and you just felt that, you know, the sincerity of, you know, who she was through and through. But so anyway, we're backstage before, and I'm like, all I could think about is I've got this orange coat on and this hat. What am I doing? I'm sitting here with Dolly Parton. And she says, and we take a picture, and I'm thinking, oh my God, I'm taking your time. And she says, well, come back. Did you like that one? You know, well, let's do another one. And I was just kind of in shock that
12: point.
14: I know that I had the VIP laminate. I wish I still had that. I don't know, the laminate that I got to sit down in a certain place, but it was. So she was amazing, and that's what he was talking about, that she was constantly thinking of songs. It was who she was. And then it was after that that she started this whole, you know, the book, the libraries.
12: Yeah.
14: And that, you know, she's known as the book lady in many of her, you know, libraries that she... Now, can you imagine Dolly Parton being considered the book lady? I love that.
12: Well, it was, and we have the Imagination Libraries right here in Reading, too.
14: She crossed all genres. And when you think about it, remember Rock and Roll Hall of Fame, they wanted to induct. She said, no, I don't want you to because I'm not a rock. So she ended up doing a rock album. So we really need to study it. I want to study the last 10 albums because I know that she... There's another... Yesterday, wherever I went, they were playing Dolly Parton. I don't care if it was in the... you know, because I'm bouncing around all day long, so we'd be in a store, they're playing Dolly Parton, we stopped and went, they're playing Dolly Parton, we'd go to whatever, another place, they're playing Dolly Parton, and it would be like in the Muzak, like they, you know. So anyway, she already knew what she wanted. You know, private memorial service is going to be held immediately at Dolly's request, according to representative. You know, if you go online and you look at any of these reels, you know, Brian Seaver is her, I think, nephew, and it was that he has been doing her security for years. She's going to be buried at the Woodlawn Memorial Park and Mausoleum in Nashville, where her late husband, Carl Dean, is also buried. And you know that this is going to, you know, our love for her, because she crossed, she was on The View, she was on everything, and it would ask her how she politically feels and how could she be proud. And she says, you know, I'm just a person of light. I love to bring my, you know, my music and my light, and I just think we're all into, we're God's creatures, and I just like, that's how I believe.
12: She advocated for everybody.
14: Yes.
12: And I think that's kind of cool. They went, she talked about her marriage to Carl. The fact that he's not in show business at all, we're not in competition on that. He's a kind of a homebody. He loves working on the farm. He loves working on the tractors and his trucks and all that. When she won an award in 66, he was there with his tuxedo and bow tie off. And she said before he got to the car, he had the bow tie off from the tuxedo. He had the shirt and jacket off and said, I want you to be successful. Do whatever you do, but leave me out of this. I ain't doing any more of these things, so don't ask me. And she said, so I never did. You know, the thing about...
14: It worked.
12: It worked for them. It obviously worked for them. And then President Trump has asked the flags to be flown at half-mast for 4 days. Because, you know, she grew up dirt poor in the Smoky Mountains up in Sevier County up there. Her mom would literally, and this is something I think she's written songs about, would make...
14: Coat of many colors.
12: Would make her dresses out of burlap sacks and that she said we were dirty and we were dirt poor, but we loved each other. The family was really tight, and you can, if you watch her life through the years, her sisters were always there. Her mom, it was a musical family. Her mom and dad sang. Her mom and her sister sang. And then Dolly's sister sang. And you can't, you know, I'm sure Dolly gave him, you know, a hand up, you know, for that, letting, you know, getting them into the business and helping them that way. But she just has just come across as just being a wonderful person. So rest in peace, Dolly Parton. We had another loss in our life yesterday. A friend.
14: Shocking. They all get me, but this one, and you all know him. He's been my co-host several times while you've not been here.
12: And I think he's pretty well known about time around town. But Eric Woodstrom, former CEO of Five Star Bank here in town and then over to Golden Valley, is the reason that we're in the business. Linda and he were classmates at Rio Americana, and he was right in the middle of all this planning for your 50th high school
14: class reunion, which is happening October 10th.
12: And Eric was our friend,
14: yeah,
12: a confidant. You know, I mean,
14: he is a confidant.
12: He would, like I said, he gave us the loan to start.
14: He knew the inside.
12: Yeah, but he knew nothing about radio. He knew as much about radio as we did when we got started. Well, how much is it worth? And anyway, he gave us the loan because of us. Not necessarily, you know, we had a business plan and all that, but it worked. And you know, we paid that loan off, and he's
14: truly unexpected.
12: He is great friends with a lot of our friends, and he was, you know, he was involved with so many things here in town.
14: Avid fisherman, avid hunter.
12: His family.
14: Yeah, family with four children, all grown, very successful. Like I said, he grew up in Sacramento, but he was also a Rotarian. The list goes on of, you know, the boards he sat on. He was very, very prominent, very active in the community, and you always knew you would have a straight shooter. So we have a mutual friend who called us yesterday to let us know, and then we made the calls to other people that maybe wouldn't be in that line of, you know. So anyway, that was a sudden and just shocking.
12: Yeah.
14: This makes you just really grasp hold of, you know,
12: we've had a number of people, you know, not
14: Turbo.
12: Who? What?
14: I called him Turbo, but it's not Turbo.
12: No, I know, but
14: Tarbo.
12: Tarbo. Yeah, William Tarbo. It kind of started with them, and it just seems like, and I'm sure everybody goes through this. You go through times where all of a sudden, it's like three or four people you know. You know, some are elderly, but some aren't. And everybody goes through that. But we've had, like, you know, like, see, Dolly Parton was 80 years old.
14: That's still young.
12: 80 years old. That's right. But the thing is, you never thought of her as being 80 years old.
14: No.
12: You always think of her as being out of the Nashville time because of her energy and who she was, things she said. It was the same thing with Eric, but
14: she felt forever young.
12: And so it's
14: right
12: a time to remember on this for, you know, one person you don't know, but you felt like you know him your whole life, and
14: yeah.
12: the other you've met later in life, but has become part of your life.
14: Grab those people close to you, reach out, tell your friends you love them, you know, make a call, just, you know, be thinking
12: and
14: about,
12: and our hearts go out yeah. to Camille and
14: all the family,
12: the family there,
14: and friends.
12: And friends, yeah, many close friends. Okay, let's take a break, and we'll be right back. We're talking art when we get back.

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0: a song that will forever be in the around the world. I am sure it's been sung in several languages, and yeah, Jolene, just a great. We're doing all the songs this morning leading in and out will all be about our tribute to Dolly Parton. She's got some great. Let's look at some of the more current ones too that she's done that are. I think she did one really recently where she sang at like a memorial at the park, one of the parks that opened in Tennessee, and she did something about the mountains, and it was beautiful. It was one of the tributes.
1: One of the things she said is, I don't try to tell the people how to do it, how to be, but I know who I am. I'm a star to everybody but me. I'm just a working girl. I always just say that I'm a workhorse that looks like a show horse.
0: True.
1: Dolly Parton.
0: Oh, that's
1: hey,
0: so great.
1: We are having another art extravaganza across the street here, and we have the artist that has a number of paintings and drawings that are going to be exhibited.
0: And we want to hear more about that.
1: Yeah, and so we welcome Brooke McGowan.
2: Hi, good morning.
0: Good morning.
1: And her
0: Brooke.
1: Husband, who is hiding over there, Heinz Petusky. But yeah. He's here too. Brooke, tell us a little bit about yourself. I mean, you're an artist. How'd you get that? How'd you get to be an artist?
0: Right.
2: Actually, I started painting when I was a little tiny kid. My parents just found that it was easier to keep me busy if I had paints.
0: Right, good for them. Yes. No,
2: paper
0: perfect.
2: In front of me.
0: Yes.
2: So I wouldn't get in trouble. So they just let me paint all day, and I just kept going, and I'm still doing it.
0: Well, wonderful.
1: Where are you from, Brooke?
2: I was born in Chicago.
1: Oh, okay.
2: But I spent most of my life in Europe.
0: Okay.
1: I was going to say that. I didn't hear that Chicago accent. But,
2: Chicago.
1: So what parts of Europe?
2: Well, I lived in Austria, Germany, and the last 10 years of my stay there in Portugal. That's where I met my husband.
1: Ooh, oh, okay.
0: Portugal, how beautiful. All
2: it's
0: of it.
2: Beautiful, yeah, the yes. landscape.
0: And so what brings you to Reading?
2: Well, we lived in New York, my husband and me. We lived in the city, and right. we got sick of it, and we just wanted to be in nature. We wanted to go somewhere where there were mountains and trees, and that's what we did.
0: Well, it's beautiful here, is it not?
2: It's fantastic.
0: So do you hike? Do you have a favorite activity that you love to do in Reading? Yes.
2: I just really go out and draw from the landscape. I just draw the trees, and I just feel inspired by the beauty of nature. And then when I get home, I just take the drawings and I turn them into paintings.
0: Okay, so
1: did
0: that's
1: you go through any official training because you love to paint so much?
2: Yeah.
1: In the sense of going to school and those kind of things?
2: Yeah, I went to the Art Institute of Chicago.
1: Uh-huh.
2: And then I went to the Art Academy in Vienna, where right. we got a real basic training with drawing.
0: Classical.
2: And drawing life, classical training.
1: Mm-hmm. Mm-hmm.
2: And then after that, I kind of branched out on my own, and I just played around with the colors and tried to make wild forms and just form everything into a creative, flowing whole. And that's why the mountains and everything, the trees, just inspired me so much, because nature here just seems to flow together. Everything, the landscape, the trees, it just seems like... It just seems like home to me.
0: Oh, good. That's good to hear. And there is such a thing as I believe that when you're in nature, now you can go like walk in like Tennessee, where, you know, I spent a great deal of time as well, and walk in the mountains there. But there's something about the mountains here that has a different vibration.
2: I love Mount Shasta. I mean, yes. It was really funny because when we moved out here, we bought our property and everything was covered with rain and fog. So we had no idea what we were buying, really. And then when we came out to live here a few months later, suddenly we found a beautiful view of Mount Shasta right from our house.
0: Oh, my goodness. Oh, how beautiful.
2: I know. It was such a surprise.
0: So when we go to, now let's talk about where your art is displayed. We know Nancy Hill. And of course, I'm understanding you're going to be at Old City. Your paintings are at Old City Hall.
2: Shasta County Arts Council.
0: Shasta County Arts Council, which is right across the street, right? Okay.
2: Yeah.
0: And so when is your showing? And what, when we talk about a type, do you have like eras? Or what you're known for, like when you come into like your style?
2: Actually, I paint without paintbrushes. A long time ago, I threw away my paintbrushes because they were just too normal. I wanted to have something different. So I started squirting the paint directly out of the bottle. And then I would tip the canvas back and forth and try and make it flow into some kind of a recognizable form. For example, trees and mountains or figures or whatever you want to do. So that was a real challenge, obviously, and it's been very exciting.
0: So that would be your, like what you say, my forte, like when somebody talks about well, it's hard to do that when we talk about Dolly Parton because she crosses the genres, but we still think of her as country. So when we look at your art, are we thinking, is it contemporary? Is it, you don't want to put it in a box, but for our listeners who are very visual with they get a visual while they're listening to somebody being interviewed, what would you call your form?
2: It just comes from the heart. It just comes from my feelings that I get when I see the landscape and when I see the beauty of nature. It just flows out of me. I just can't describe it. I just feel like I'm connecting to nature in this kind of visceral way and just letting nature speak through my colors, through my paint. And I let the paint flow just like water flows through the landscape. Mm. It's a very intense personal relationship that I have with nature that I'm developing, because growing up in the city and living in the city, it was just overwhelming, really, when I first mm-hmm. got here. I was just like, wow, this is just too much. And I just tried to express that in my painting and honor it, really, and relate to it and give people my feelings in the paintings.
0: Okay, so we are listening, or you're hearing Brooke McGowan, who is an artist that will be a talent and more than just like the author of art, of her art.
1: You have your art is being exhibited right now, is that correct?
2: Yes.
1: And it's over at the Shasta County Arts Center, which is across the street from us. And is there going to be like a grand opening, or is there something happen? Okay, tell us about that.
2: Yeah, there's going to be a grand opening on Friday. It's the first Friday that they have here.
1: Yeah.
2: So that's September 4th from 5 to 8. And
1: that'll be next week, next Friday.
2: Next Friday.
1: Yeah,
2: we'll have refreshments and drinks. I also have a catalog that I have produced.
0: Okay.
2: That will be for sale. And there's going to be paintings from the last 8 years, since I've been living here for 8 years now. And they're different phases. Some of them are more wild. Some of them are more, I would say, meditative or calm. And some of them are kind of turbulent. The ones that I did during COVID are very intense.
0: Yeah.
2: At that point, I was not even looking at the landscape. I was just painting inner landscape, landscapes.
0: Right.
2: Just this feeling of instability.
0: Right.
2: And the paint was just flowing all over the place, sort of uncontrolled.
0: Kind of like the world at that point.
2: Yes. Yeah, I was just expressing my feelings.
0: Right.
2: And so those are internal landscapes. I didn't do any sketches for them at all. But most of them, you'll see Mount Shasta. You'll see lots of trees and pines and flowing water and just everything that you can see here. But it's just through the lens of someone who works with color and with shapes and with forms and just to express my own interpretation.
1: Well, okay, and that's going to be the grand opening is going to be next Friday on First Friday. And what do you want people to know here as we finish?
2: Oh, I want them to know that I love Reading and that I love the people here and that I'm so excited to find this art scene.
0: Right.
2: Coming from New York, because we lived in New York for 10 years.
0: Where art is everywhere, yes.
2: And I thought, well, I'm just going to get here and I'm just going to sit in my studio and I'll just be all by myself. And suddenly I'm discovering this whole art community, which is vibrant and very passionate. And I've met so many great artists. I also was able to do a class at the Art Center across the street.
0: Yes,
2: we were doing a drawing class.
0: Oh, wonderful.
2: And all kinds of cool stuff is going down there. And then this first Friday, there's going to be a lot of my friends who are having shows at the same time. So it's going to be this...
0: A thriving art experience on this coming Friday. We do want you to go across the street and see
1: that... On next Friday.
0: But so that's what we wanted you to hear. And then also hear from Brooke McGowan, the artist herself, about the passion behind your paintings.
2: Thank you guys so much for letting me come here.
1: You bet. No, there's no problem at all. We're really having the Art Council right across the street, cool, because we can just kind of wander over there and wander around, look at everything. So, okay, first Friday, what time will that be?
2: It's starting at 5 and going until 8.
1: There you go. And you can see, and you can meet the artist. And
2: they're having live music. They're having lots of little tables of various... someone is doing a butterfly project, and there's all kinds of interesting stuff going on.
1: Okay. All right. Let's take a quick break, and we'll be right back.

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0: 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I mean, there's a gap. She was truly, of all, she's a philanthropist, you know, in her later years, really, I mean, in the Imagination Library, the different things that she did to help people, and doesn't get, of course, as much attention as her music. Hey, this portion of the show brought to you by Four Winds Jewelry. 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What? 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
1: The whole
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1: Went in yesterday, and you know what? They were really busy.
0: They're always
1: busy. They just were packed. I was, okay, I went and had, you know, I'm going to have, you know, I dropped off earrings, two rings, and a bracelet that I wear constantly. And I said, just, will you just look at, make sure the stones are good. And, you know, when you leave your good stuff, that's the kind of place Four Winds Jewelry is. You know, you leave it, they put it, you know, you have your little ticket and know that they're going to stand behind it. They're not going to, you know, like some places you don't just walk in, you just switch out your stone. Oh my God. Not at Four Winds Jewelry. So they're great people, voted best in the North State for 4 years. They are amazing. 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
0: In response to, and this is for Record Searchlight, in response to Shasta Clerk and Registrar of Voters, Clint Curtis, it says in this unsubstantiated allegations of election fraud and sabotage, county officials are welcoming state and federal election officials with open arms. County Executive Officer Rickert called Curtis's allegations frivolous, but said the county formally welcomes and encourages any and all investigations undertaken by the California Secretary of State, the California Attorney General, Department of Justice, the Federal Bureau of Investigations, Homeland Security, ICE, and a Delta team arrived last night. Any authorized oversight body. And Sheriff Johnson also made a statement that he acknowledged the FBI is investigating Curtis's allegations that fraudulent ballots were cast in the June 2nd primary.
1: Well,
0: so as of right now, they're unproven and all that. Sheriff Bianco sees 605,000 or 650,000 ballots down in his area there. And they're trying to get them back. And he says, wait a minute, these could be, there could be something wrong with these ballots. So that's being played out right now. Lindsey Graham's sister won the Republican primary.
1: All right.
0: And when they asked her a question about Taiwan, she says, well, really, I don't know that much about Taiwan. She says, I want to focus on home and our national, you know,
1: right,
0: our internal things,
1: right,
0: that we need to have fixed. And that got everybody's eyes rising, because eyebrows up, because she had said it. She says, I'm not an expert on that. But and some people, but she won the Republican primary, which means she'll probably be the senator and take Lindsey Graham's place. The thing about, if, you know, I think everybody knows this, so, but the congressmen and the senators are surrounded by staffers. They've got a crew there. And when we reached out in the Marine Corps to people to take, bring them down, to give them, give them exhibits of what we do, bring them down, let them ride around tanks and shoot, you know, shoot rifles and machine guns and that kind of stuff, of course, under close supervision. The ones we'd bring down were the staffers. You could never get a senator or a congressman to come down, but what you wanted to do is get the staffers down, because they're the ones that write the papers. They're the ones that brief the congressman,
1: right,
0: and the senator, because there's just way, way too much for them to read and try to work their way through these tens of thousands of pages. That's what their staffers are for. So if you can give an idea to the staffers, hey, this is what we do, that will then work its way up to the top. So just because she's not up on Taiwan, and I would say like 99% of the people in the United States, does not mean that she is not a quick study and that she will be able to

0: So I just think, you know, that's so cool. Like, that's just in that. So, you know, when Elvis died, they called him the king. And, you know, you don't really know until you go through Graceland just how many tributes throughout the world that are written in different languages about what he meant. And then you really, it dawns on you, like, he really was the king. And so she's the queen. She's the queen of country. So throughout the lands, throughout the world, in the many lands and kingdoms, there will be tributes in different languages. Imagine just in some remote village, and I don't know, Tangiers, there will be paying tribute to somebody who touched their lives in so many ways with her music and her philanthropic endeavors. And the fact that she, her library, that she was able to give free books to children to read. So they can broaden their, they can have a world outside of perhaps poverty or whatever, however you can visualize that. She said, when I was a little girl, I grew up in a world of king and queens and princes and princesses and fairy tales. Now I'm going to meet one, is what she said when she met the queen, the real queen of England. So, rest in peace, Dolly Parton, once again. I thought you would find that interesting. The changing of the guards played 9 to 5 on their saxophones and, you know, the musical thing that they do.
1: That's kind of cool.
0: Yeah.
1: Worldwide. President Trump has irritated a lot of his Republican supporters, elected officials, senators and congressmen. He said he's going to open up 300,000 pounds of beef to come in here with, you know, lower tariff prices. And here's the thing is, you know, to lower the cost of beef. Well, here's the problem with that. We're trying to rebuild herds. And trust me, and being in the middle of this process, that you don't rebuild a herd of cattle in a year. Or 2 years, or 3 years, and there's so many other things. Like I'm seeing breeding cattle, and I see bred cows, you know, carrying calves that are being sold all the time because of drought and other conditions in the Midwest and in parts of the South, and so they have. So it's going to take time. So, but when you bring in it's a short term fix. For right now, but it doesn't fix the problem of not enough cattle. We're at the lowest herd strength since 1952. And the only way you're going to do it is one is to have water, have a drought kind of ease up, but give the cattle industry a chance to rebound. The other thing, too, is this is cattle coming in from other countries. You don't know how they were raised. You don't know their feeding habits. You don't know anything that could be, you know, that could have been fed to them for a quick weight gain. You don't know these things.
0: No.
1: But because they come in, they're dead, but they come in halves.
0: Yes.
1: When they process them, it says an American product.
0: You're right.
1: And it's not an American product. It is a foreign-grown beef. And they're trying to get that changed so that when it's labeled, it tells the truth. Argentinian beef processed in the United States. That's the truth. It's not processed in the United States or, a product of the United States. You know, even in cars, they tell you, this car was built in Chattanooga with parts from all that. So he's in the middle of that right now too. So hey, we're going to take a break. When we come back, we're going to have a Reddington City Council candidate, Christina Prosperi, join us.
2: I never promised you a rose garden. I could promise you.
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4: Breaking news this hour from Town Hall. I'm Rich Thomason. Facebook and Instagram parent Meta will shell out a bundle, $17 billion, to end a landmark trial over teen social media addiction and to settle claims filed by 47 states. Meta also agrees to add child safety measures to its platforms. There's an outpouring of grief around the world over, as people from all

0: Walks of life mourn the passing of Dolly Parton, a country music legend, an actress, businesswoman, and philanthropist. She died following a brief battle with cancer. A nephew says Dolly is now in the arms of Jesus. Dolly Parton was 80. Darlene Graham is one step closer to filling the U.S. Senate seat that was held by her late brother, Senator Lindsey Graham. After winning the GOP Senate runoff in South Carolina, she's now focusing on November's general election.
1: Liberals believe if they can defeat conservatives in South Carolina, then they can defeat us anywhere. Once again, they're coming for us, and the South Carolina values we hold dear.
0: She's been endorsed by President Trump. Republicans are preparing a major showcase for their agenda, the party's upcoming midterm convention in Dallas.
2: The two-day event will feature President Trump twice, a keynote from Vice President J.D. Vance, and 109 speakers and presentations. Organizers say the program will highlight reshoring jobs, tax relief, affordability, border security, and tough-on-crime policies, including provisions of the One Big Beautiful Bill. Moments of remembrance will also be planned. A 20,000-ticket lottery remains open, with winners notified September 4th. Jason Walker reporting.
0: A key inflation gauge held steady last month, 3.7%. On Wall Street, the Dow down 97 points, NASDAQ off 44. More on these stories at townhall.com.
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0: Any loss of life in a hospital fire is tragic, but this one especially so.
5: The Pakistan Institute of Medical Sciences in Islamabad housed at least 50 newborns in the nursery when the fire broke out. At least one baby was rescued, officials say, while the country's federal health ministers confirmed at least 14 babies died. Rescue officials say the fire began after an air conditioning unit compressor exploded inside the nursery in the gynecology ward. Firefighters quickly responded and extinguished the blaze, and rescue teams began cooling operations at the site. Within hours, Islamabad appointed a multi-agency fact-finding committee with directions to submit a report within 24 hours. I'm Charles Villadesma.
0: Oil prices, which have been up and down since the start of the Iran war, are falling again. Overseas stock markets have been higher amid fresh hopes for a resolution of the standoff over the Strait of Hormuz. News and analysis, townhall.com. Plans for fancy new digs for SpaceX.
6: Elon Musk's space company plans to spend $100 billion to build a new spaceport in Louisiana to launch rockets. State officials and the company announced the deal on Tuesday. Louisiana Governor Jeff Landry lauded the project at a special event to celebrate it. Musk was not there, but he appeared with Landry in a promotional video that played before the Republican governor's speech. The spaceport would be located on 125,000 acres of land along Louisiana's southern coast, about 200 miles west of New Orleans in Vermilion Parish. Keith Peters reporting.
0: Evacuations have been ordered in rural Texas. That's where a wildfire has quickly grown to cover more than 78 square miles. The fire erupted yesterday afternoon. It is burning in a lightly populated area located in the north-central part of the state. More on these stories, townhall.com.
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8: 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Let us know if you've heard from Darfur today, Ben. And 8:05 in the morning, news top of the hour is always brought to, with streaming worldwide. I always ask, you know, different countries may have called in. You never can tell.
9: We never can tell. We get strange.
8: We had Tahiti callers.
9: Yes,
8: remember that
9: we
8: one
9: did.
8: Time?
9: Yes, we have. Yeah. Greenland.
8: Greenland. Hey, the news top of the hour is always brought to you by Shasta Regional Medical Center, caring, compassion, community. Shasta Regional Medical Center. Ben, the national days are?
10: It was National Dog Day.
8: Yes.
10: And we... National Women's Equality Day.
9: All right.
8: You
9: all
8: know what? Being married, we can talk about equality. Women, you know, I mean,
9: we're still working for it.
8: You control a lot. You control a lot. Anyway, old joke. I'm not going to say it right now. Was that it? No National Marshmallow or anything like that?
10: National Cherry Popsicle Day.
9: Oh, okay. I thought it was maybe National Shut Your Pie Hole Day.
8: Okay.
9: I'm going to give you a quick weather update, Curly. I never used that expression until Ted, our good friend Ted, said it. And we laughed so hard. I mean, I laughed so hard I cried because it just was such a visual. It's like part of it is funny, but it's demeaning. So I'm sorry even it came out of my mouth.
8: The pie hole is shut.
9: Yeah. It's just so weird. Pie should be a happy thought. Not Our friend Ted said that, okay? Right? Ted's the one who said it. Now, here I am. I am late in life about certain things, and like I never heard that growing up. So, okay, currently 90. It's going to be 97 today. Overnight lows tonight will be 62. Tomorrow, close for a high of 98. Kids, do not say that to your friends or to your teachers or to your parents, please. 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So, I regress. Thursday, tomorrow is going to call for a high of 98 overnight lows with decreasing clouds. If you've been looking with this kind of overcast, it's been quite nice. 63 will be our low tomorrow night. And Friday calls for 92. Saturday and Sunday, 91 and 93. So, we're in those.
8: And next week, we're hitting the 80s.
9: Yes. 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And with us this morning, we have a very special person who is running for Reading City Council, and that's Christiana Press-Perry. Good morning.
11: Hello, good morning.
9: Good morning. So nice to see you. And as we get going here.
8: It's always nice to see new people running.
9: Yes, yes.
8: For things.
11: Excellent.
8: And, but... Who's Christiana Press-Perry?
11: We were joking earlier. I was born in the same hospital at Mercy here as my father, so I'm that level of Reading, third generation.
9: I'm that level of Reading.
11: Yes.
9: That's funny.
11: Yes, been around. And my husband, we were actually born the same week. You don't want to go too deep.
8: Did you meet that week?
11: Did not. Not okay. That I know of.
8: Okay.
11: Were in the same time.
9: My goodness.
11: Yeah, realize that, 30-something years later, funny as ever. So, yeah, born and raised here. My parents are in the same house that they had 49 years ago.
9: My goodness.
11: So that's, you'll see me why I love Caldwell Park. That's my jam. That's my place where I got to go out on my bike and come back at dark. And I love this place. I know it. And I got all the stories growing up of, did you know? And this is where this used to be. And I think that's just become a part of who I am and the fabric of understanding the why and the what and the how and appreciating it in every version.
8: So you worked for Caltrans?
11: I did.
8: Tell us about that.
11: Yeah, I love that. So I found Caltrans through an incredible internship when I was finishing my bachelor's in public administration. Mm-hmm. So that's, government management.
8: And where'd you go to
11: leadership.
8: School?
11: It was National University Online for that. I was having my second and third child. So I did that all in my 30s while having children. Education is guilt-free for me because it was always something that went back into the family and it was helping our future. So it was something that I could have.
8: Okay.
11: So when I went into Caltrans, I was able to start in administration and then fell in love with transportation planning and It sounds very specific, but it's everything about community building and who's here, what the needs are, how do we get that into a plan, how do we fund those projects, how do we meet the people's needs with the budget that we have. And so went to San Jose State for my master's while I was working full-time and raising all those kiddos, and it was the best ever. I studied not just Reading, but I served all of our seven counties. So what a dream to go into city council and not have to represent and know every municipality in seven counties. I will take one city. That sounds lovely at this point.
9: So what was it? What has it made you decide? Tell us about your experience in where you are now with, you know, this. By the way, I would encourage everybody to go to Christina, and that's Christina prosperi.com. Go to her site and you can look up where events she's going to be at, how to get involved, the endorsements, her issues. So at this present time, we know that you own True Ride.
11: I do, yes.
9: So that's a big deal. I've got a girlfriend, a really good friend of mine, who is definitely an avid, True Ride girl.
11: Yes, I'll take that. And I know who you're speaking of. And oftentimes folks that are like, oh, my friend goes to True Ride, and they have that energy and that excitement. And it's part of who they are because it allows them to keep being great members of the community. And that's our entire goal with matching, you know, having a small business, but using that to leverage incredible people in the community. So we get everybody that gets to come in and they get to work hard, they get to work through, you know, being a leader and being in, it's just in life is challenging, and you need a place to have your people and build that community and work through what you need to work through and come back, you know, come to the other side, pouring back into your business. Maybe you're a local leader. You get to be clearer headed when you're coming to these decisions. And that's our real goal, and help where we can. I think it's the most fun. When I bought the business, went from being a community volunteer that has done this for decades to then having an incredible tool to bring more people into how they can help the
9: city.
11: And
9: you own a business. So here's, yes, like, you know, you've got skin in the game.
11: Yes, yes. And it's a downtown business.
9: Yes.
11: So I am, you don't need to tell me what it's like to have to train staff on safety requirements or those daily inconveniences that are very challenging while trying to advocate for people with real needs and help. It's my daily life. I think I do it well, and I want to, that's part of the perspective I want to bring in to that leadership role in city council, to understand what those needs are and work towards solutions.
8: We're here with Christina Prosperi. We're going to take a quick break and come back and ask about some of the things that are going on around here and her take on that. 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
7: 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It's about 63 degrees, going up to 97 today. 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Give them a call, 530-221-0441. And we're here with Christina Prosperi, a local lady who has built a business here and expanding that. Worked for Caltrans for 7 years. excuse me, when we say born, he'd born Mercy, just like her daddy
8: yes.
7: did, and her husband. They didn't know each other, she claims, because they were born in the same week. Christina, the I don't expect the complete answer on these because you have not been sitting in all the meetings and all this that's been going on, but Reading is
8: well. Try me. 10 years I've been showing up to city
7: well,
8: council meetings.
7: Yeah, but you don't get inside the the city council chambers and all that, and they talk. Nobody does.
8: Closed session. You're talking about.
7: Yeah.
9: Closed
8: Got
9: session.
8: It.
9: Yeah.
7: The we're having a real problem with the budget.
8: Yeah.
7: As you know, TOT may be okay, but our sales tax is going down. I think our property tax is okay.
8: Yeah.
7: Our general fund is well below what it should be. Which they try to keep it like $10 million. Not a general fund, but the,
8: reserves.
7: The reserve.
8: Correct.
7: And we've got a number of things happening here. No fire chief, no police chief, no city attorney, no city manager, though I think Michael Webb should be quickly appointed into that, in my opinion. And the financial officer just retired.
8: Yeah.
7: Resigned, whatever.
8: Sounds like he had some other opportunities for the family.
7: Yeah. So what do you envision if you're elected? Your first now, some of these should be taken care of before January 6th, I believe. But what's your thoughts on all this? How come all this is happening at one time? And, of course, William Tarbo dying.
8: Different reasons, sure.
7: Yeah, different reasons.
8: Yeah.
7: And so what are your thoughts on all this? Is this a leadership problem? Is this a what?
8: It's probably a combination of that. Succession planning is something that every city or organization, large organization needs, right? You build your bench. The goal is that people come in, they learn, and then they succeed up into those places. And when folks retire or leave or have other opportunities, whatever the reason is, they depart. You have who's up next? Who's been learning? Who's been getting the mentorship? Who's been getting the relationships? It's a hard spot, not just for Reading, but for all organizations. We've got a lot of folks, and we've been seeing this coming for decades. They officially, if you look it up in peer-reviewed research, it's called the silver tsunami. You've got a lot of people that are exiting the workforce. You have a lot of new people coming in. That takes time. So that is one item that is challenging. And for a city government, when you don't want to just have a lot of people on staff for no reason, they have roles and things they have to do. You have a shallow bench. We've got small teams. We've got sort of these skeleton crews in these different departments and housing and community services. And everyone's got a job to do when they're doing those jobs. So you're operating. It's like a restaurant. Everything's really tight. You got just the people there that you need to have. So we definitely have those troubles. City manager's job is who hires and brings in those department leads. So the priority does need to be our city manager right now. I feel for Michael Webb. I think anybody that goes into assistant city manager, they expect time. They expect time to learn, time to have mentorships, time to get their feet underneath them. So that is as somebody who's hired in government for years, I really do feel for them. It is, you want to put somebody in there, but also the worst thing you can do is put somebody in there that doesn't work. They are working through that. Our council right now, that's their job. They're going to come to a conclusion. And then that city manager gets to work on those department leads. Leadership might look different. How somebody leads might look different. The priorities of the city, this is why we have long-range plans, like our general plans and our specific plans. This is because these are created with best practices and with the people of the city to create the goals and priorities for Reading. So while we might hire other people to come in, the expectation is that they look at those guiding documents. Because we always have administration change over the years. Every 2 years, we have new people coming in. We've got leadership that rolls out and comes in. We have these guiding principle documents that show us the direction that we're heading in for 10 years, 20 years. And those elements get updated. So housing elements about to be updated. So if we have new priorities and new needs from the people, we have public meetings. They come and express those needs. We work across the U.S. for best practices, and that all goes into that document. So right now what I'm looking for is for city council and staff to be referring to those goals and documents that we have in place and ensuring that the leadership that comes in understands those and follows those as well.
7: The budget.
8: Yes.
7: We're in trouble. We're underwater.
8: We're in a space. Yeah, we're in a space where our costs are out, our revenues. Yeah.
7: How do you envision that being fixed?
8: I think budgets flex.
7: Or can the city council fix that?
8: Always. Well, I mean, you're spending within what you're bringing in at that moment, right? So just like in other government spaces, administration changes, priorities changes, available funding changes, the needs and the projects of the community often don't change. The needs don't go away just because we don't have the money. But how we prioritize those projects and what we're going to be completing next, looking at roads, looking at other public infrastructure, looking at parks development, what comes first does shift. And that needs to be evaluated on a lot of criteria. The goal is that we have solid criteria of how we're measuring those needs and what gets that funding first. And we've got our short range and we got our long range. So we'll keep working on it. But again, going back to these existing documents and plans, while the style of leadership might change with new people coming in, the basic needs of the people has not changed in Reading.
7: What are your priorities? What would you say your top three priorities are for city?
8: Yeah, I want to add value of things that I'm good at and I'm a subject matter expert in and I can help in those leadership spaces. Roads is definitely that, right? Masters in Transportation Management, bringing funding into Reading, making sure that we are holding our staff accountable for looking into what's available for grant dollars. I think that should be a priority. It's free money. We only have so much that's fixed that we get. And then we have this abundance with the need for match, and there's a lot that goes into that. But I want to be an advocate for that. As a small business owner, I can tell you day in, day out what that's like to be downtown and the struggles. My staff deserves to feel safe. My members deserve to feel safe. We want to do good, and as all the business owners that I know, because I get to be involved with them often, they're just trying to do good for Reading. They're trying to serve people. They're trying to provide a service. They're trying to help people. So the more we can make that simpler for them and safer for them, the better all these other people benefit. So those are a lot of them.
7: So your priority would be what, public safety first?
8: Safety in general is always everybody's top priority. Everything kind of falls apart if we can't be safe, operate safe, feel safe. That's just a human basic need. So that's always, even with our transportation, right? That's safety, having safe roads, being able to arrive alive and not have these other expenses on the lower end of that spectrum. We have to pay for just unnecessary car repairs. And nobody can afford that. Nobody wants that. On the other side of that, we have loss of life. Not folks that are getting hit, but also the people where accidents happen and we need safe places to travel so we can all just focus on living our best lives and doing the best here in our community.
9: Well, we were over there off of, and I don't know what that is, but that seems to be kind of accident-prone area that was over by Lumberjacks.
8: Yes.
9: That four-way where the light's constantly going off.
8: Yeah.
9: Yeah.
8: Yeah,
9: and I don't know what it is. I've seen accidents there. Could you like enlighten us? What is it about that area? It perhaps because the off ramp is going, that left ramp?
8: Lots of turning movements, right? So you start counting up the things that are happening. And that's a good example of, and bringing safety back into it.
9: Right.
8: When we're looking at what places do we invest in first?
9: Right.
8: Often safety is top of mind. So where are we having so many incidents? And the city uses data for that. So mm-hmm. we collect that, we look at it. Where do we need to address first? And safety is a big one. There's a lot happening in that intersection. Even in front of my intersection for my business, we have cameras. I have gotten 5 calls in the last year from Reading Police to say, hey, can you go check out this accident? It was 5 different reasons that we had collisions in front of our business. So sometimes it's not an easy fix because it's human behavior. People are humans and different
7: incidents
8: come up.
7: Yeah, people will kind of roll through the stoplights there.
8: Yeah, and that's hard to fix.
7: We're with Christina Prosperi, who is... gets close to home when I say that. She was running for city council. She's a local lady, got her own business here, family's here, been here forever. Well, her whole life has been here, you could say. Is sitting here on about 8 tons of energy.
8: Yes,
7: it looks like
8: always.
7: Have you already Have you already done your 6 miles on the bike today and you're spinning?
8: I taught yesterday. Oh, okay. Today's Tomorrow, though, 5:15 a.m. Join
9: Christina
8: me in class.
9: Prosperi, local business owner, not a career politician, running for safer, stronger Reading.
7: Yeah, you know what?
8: Public servant.
7: I'm glad you said career politician because as soon as you run, you're a politician. And but you
8: I'm
7: said
8: a public
7: career.
8: Servant.
9: Yeah, I like that. There we go.
8: I'm nonpartisan. So, and I've been a public servant for a very long time. Solutions come from everybody, and the goal is that we serve everybody. And so, it's customer service with really such a chunk of what it is to be up there and helping people find information, not feel hopeless. Here's where the resources are. I will be that cheerleader. I am happily the cheerleader for Reading. That does not mean my head's in the sand. That does not mean I don't know what I'm talking about.
7: An educated cheerleader.
8: But it means I am an educated cheerleader. There we go.
9: You can be both, believe it or not. Yeah.
8: I am both.
7: With a cap of pie.
8: I am both. Okay. Yeah, exactly. And the goal is that Reading deserves that, right?
9: Absolutely.
7: 8:30 in the morning here. This portion of the show brought to you by Cypress Square Barbershop. Cypress Square Barbershop right off of Athens Avenue. Across the parking lot from the new Submarama there. Been established in 1960. Been in the same location since 1967, and I found them in 2007. Never gone to another barbershop. It's great there. It's not a hair salon. It's a barbershop. I mean, I truly enjoy that. You got, you know, elk heads on the wall and jackalopes and all those. But I've never had a bad haircut, and that's a big thing. And you can make appointments there, which is a second favorite thing I have. So it works in my schedule, so it works in yours. Two ways to do that. You can call them at 530-244-9478, or just use Booksy and go to Reading and Cypress Square Barbershop. Every haircut there is American-made, and it's man's last stronghold. And we'll be right back with Christina Prosperi.

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0: When I heard the news about Dolly yesterday, I pulled that one up into play. Yeah. I think that's my favorite song she's ever done. Dolly Parton passed yesterday, or day before, age 80. And world's not as bright as it was a couple of days ago. Hey, 8:35 in the morning, but here's another bright person we have in front of us. And
1: such a
0: and
1: treat.
0: Her name's Christina Prosperi.
1: Yeah, what
0: she's
1: great,
0: running for Reading City energy. Council. And we were talking during the break. And you said something I have not heard in 16 years of the show, with every city council candidate coming through. Everybody always makes the statement, well, 80% of the general fund goes to public safety. But you said something that was I've never heard before. So about the city manager organization or something like this.
2: Yeah. When you're
0: if you look at all these cities, right.
2: Yeah, I'm a big believer in best practices. Right, I research, we learn from others and what they've done. I have family in city government. Again, degree in public administration. So when you're looking at best practices, that's what I like to look at first: is how is it being done other places. So when you're speaking to other city managers or other subject matter experts, their rule of thumb is public safety's half. Of your city, of your general funds.
0: Half of it.
2: So 50% is your public safety. And that's best practice, because when you get over that, you start having that lopsided budget, because other things are funded by the general fund. And so we start losing that ability. You would ask, does that mean we cut? And the answer is not necessarily. How we reduce expenditures doesn't always relate on position. That could be overtime. That could be who's doing the work. If we just arbitrarily lose lower administrative or personnel items or people, that work gets pushed up and now you are paying higher paid folks to do this work. And then oftentimes overtime comes in. So it gets complicated. So what I want to see is the specifics of the who and the what, how are they doing it? Where are their solutions to support them, maybe through personnel efforts that reduce higher paid admin work? I've been in that position where I lost lower level staff in government, and at Caltrans, same thing happens. We have a new budget, another admin comes in. Caltrans is now over $40 million, and we can't backfill positions. So where I'm supposed to have a team of seven, I have a team of three, and the work still has to get done because it's mandated, and we have jobs to do, and we have services to provide. So all of that work just goes on a smaller team, which is then working more.
0: Is the city budget, am I correct, about the 80%?
2: Yeah, we're about 80% for public safety.
0: It's been like that as long as I can remember.
2: Yes.
0: It'll be really interesting as we go along in this to see your ideas on how to do that. I mean, I think it's great that, you know, you don't want higher paid people doing the work that people making half of what they make should be, you know, could be doing. Okay.
2: Yes.
0: Thank you for that. Okay, let's talk about a couple other things. Homelessness.
2: Right.
0: I expect to see all the people in your spin classes out there with pushing homeless out to the end of the term
1: what we use now, and we talked about this the other day about how we use terminology that's a softer terminology that is called unhoused. It's not so hardcore, because there are people who are without shelter that have mental problems or whatever. I don't even want to, problems aren't even supposed to be a word.
2: Well, there's good defining terms that help understand the level of unhoused and for how long, right?
1: Yes.
2: You've got, is it temporary? Is it long term? Is it under 5 years? Is it over five
1: years?
2: That all kind of goes into what solution you're working with that person or that family with. And that matters.
1: So, and you have a business downtown. So you experience what that is. And that's one of your things, are safe streets and reducing crime.
0: What are your ideas on the unhoused?
2: A lot. So we have preventative and proactive safety and programs. And that's not just provided by the City of Reading. There's county partnerships. There's our nonprofit partnerships and people that come into the table. And again, we're looking at those different levels of needs in this demographic. We have different partners that come to the table that provide solutions. So the mission has certain solutions. We have crisis intervention and mental health partners that come with some solutions. So it's not a one-size-fits-all approach. And being downtown, I've got the same sort of 10 people that reside in our space, and we get to have those multiple touches with folks. I've been lucky, I guess, enough to be able to say, hey, we're going to have to ask you to move. Our business is opening. But I mean, if you go and watch the story I did where somebody took down my campaign sign and then built a bed in the back of my business, that is the everyday. It just happened to be a campaign sign. So the irony was just bonkers, but it really pointed to that daily. Now I have to train my staff before they come in the front door. They have to go to the back. We have to bring all the cardboard home so then my husband can take it to a different place. These are things that small business owners shouldn't have to deal with. There's the bigger public safety part of it. And then there's just the everyday where you feel like you're getting very stressed out by these nuances that happen from so, people that are in your space.
0: In my opinion, and opinion of many others, we have lots of organizations, and Good News Rescue Mission, of course, is leading the pack.
2: Yes.
0: They're there to help, and yet a significant number of the unhomed, the unhoused, are not availing themselves of this. They do not want to go through the programs.
2: Yeah, or they're not able to. Yeah.
0: And part of that is mental problems, drug problems, alcohol problems. But we've had about the same number every year.
2: Yeah,
0: maybe
2: when
0: going
2: we do
0: up
2: our
0: a little
2: count,
0: bit,
2: yeah,
0: you know, our, you know the counting time or whatever
2: yes.
0: it is. It's always the same. Now, we have lots of sun here. We have a lot of nice people.
2: Yeah, we have services.
0: You know, all that. It doesn't seem to be getting any better. And yet everybody that runs for office says, we've got to address this. But yet we stay the same.
2: Yeah, I actually appreciate that you point out the fact that it stays the same, because what that tells me is it's not getting worse.
0: It's
2: if the number of the people is staying the same, but that means our services are working, because oftentimes you would still have that population growing and those demographics going. So the programs and people that are working on it are making progress. We just had an incredible success story by Kenny Elwood that was published. I think the solution is not just the county's responsibility or the city's responsibility or nonprofits. I think everybody gets to do their part, whether it's direct services or oftentimes I do a lot of litter removal. I have for decades. It's something that I see a problem and we can be a part of that solution. That allows our other partners to go and do what they're experts at and bring solutions to the table. And me as an everyday citizen can be a small part of a solution. And maybe that's the aftermath of it. And folks might say, well, if you just solved this problem, you wouldn't have that. Maybe, maybe not. I pick up a lot of Capri Sun wrappers. A lot of this is just kids being kids and folks not realizing it. So I think there's more we can bring to the table of everyday citizens being a part of that solution. Because a lot of the complaints are what's left behind, or there's trash, or there's blight. We can be a part of that solution while other folks work on helping people get the services they need.
0: We're here with Christina Prosperi. We're going to take a little bit of an early break, and we'll be right back. We want to talk about the Civic and a couple other things.

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3: Here you come again. Just when I'm about to
4: all
3: make
4: right.
3: It work.
5: This is what Linda sings to me about once a week.
4: Oh, it's one of the songs I actually did on a show in Las Vegas.
5: Hey, we're here with Christina Prosperi, running for city council, and I must say that there's a lot of energy sitting across the table here. And
4: amazing.
6: You're welcome.
5: And if you want to join her at 5:15 in the morning,
6: yes,
5: tomorrow, where at?
6: True Ride.
5: True Ride.
6: Yeah,
5: located
6: right.
5: At? Located at?
6: We're right on Market Street, 2100. So
5: 2100
6: right at Market and Lincoln.
5: There you go. Run for city council, and she's a local lady that's born and raised here, as has her family, or as is her parents.
6: Yeah.
5: She is a former Caltrans employee, was running one of their segments there. She believes in safe streets. She believes in people being able to walk streets safely.
6: Yeah.
5: Something she said that, I have not heard in 16 years, and I'm going to throw it out again. For 16 years, I've heard that our budget, 80% of general budget goes to public safety. She is, got her graduate degree in public administration. Is that her?
6: Yeah, bachelor's in public administration. Yeah, master's in transportation.
5: Transportation. Okay. And that best practices that she studies shows that 50%, when you start going over 50% of the general budget in public safety, other things start happening. And that she would like to take a look at how do we bring the public safety budget down, yet still continue the level of service.
6: Yes.
5: And that's the important
6: challenge.
5: Thing.
6: Yes.
5: That we have the guys and girls on the streets, that we are safe walking around, but how do we shift that part of the budget?
6: Yeah.
5: And she wants us, this is one of the things you'd like to take a real good look at.
6: Well, and that resources can look different. As somebody who had different resources for personnel and my human resources department and people that were helping me, that's where you use that critical human resources and personnel team to identify the roles and the needs of a department. So we want to be careful that we're not cutting our admin and folks that are taking care of that paperwork that are oftentimes in a lower paid position, or they don't get overtime. We don't want to push that work onto our higher paid officers when they have other more important things to do.
5: I will tell you,
6: and that's not their job.
5: In the Marine Corps, we used to do our company admin, and we'd have to pull a grunt out that recognized what a typewriter looked like. And then it went up to battalion, then it went to regiment. And then in the chow halls, we started using contract personnel in there. And what that did was we could put more, the tooth to tail ratio down. Yeah. William Tarbell instituted something before he passed,
6: yes.
5: And that was an efficiency study,
6: yes.
5: Which should be coming out any day now. They looked at every department, and their ways of doing business, and then the results of that. And
6: yeah.
5: I can't wait to see that.
6: Yeah, and those are things I think folks were thinking, like, it's going to be recommendations of we're going to get rid of these positions. A lot of it kind of goes back to what I'm talking about around personnel and HR is organizationally, how are we doing the business? And is there a way to make that more efficient? Can we reorganize departments? Can we take work that's being done by upper management and have it be done by lower personnel? Because they're also, maybe they're better at it. And that's where it should be done.
5: Yeah. When you ask that machine gunner what's in front of him, he is the expert.
6: Yeah.
5: I don't ask him what's happening on the other end of the line there. But it's the same thing if you can have them do that kind of work. So this will be interesting.
6: Yeah.
5: The whole concept of what William started is going to be.
6: Right person now, for the right job.
5: Okay. I've got 8 minutes left. Civic. What's your thoughts on the Civic?
4: Yes, Civic.
6: It is such an important part. You know, it is not just important locally. It is important regionally for bringing bands and entertainment.
4: Conventions.
6: It is. And it has its own challenges. It is an older building, infrastructure-wise. It's got its own items. You know, when you come into a building, say you're leasing it, that's part of the decision is, can I take on this building? Is it my responsibility? Is it the owner's responsibility? Well, it's owned by the city of Reading. So there are limitations to what it can be used for, but it's still a great building and it's for us, but it's also a great business asset of the communities, of the cities.
4: Right.
5: I understand from a couple of different people, Jack mentioned it yesterday, but so did Mike Littow, that there are some people actually have interest.
6: Good interest. Yeah, there was 4 or 5 groups I asked about the viability, right? People can be interested. You put out a request for proposal. Anybody can show interest. How many of those are feasible? How many are viable? How many of those would we want? I think it's challenging. Civics nationally are subsidized by their city because they're not money makers.
5: Many are. Many are.
6: And we're in a position where it might not be our ability, even though it's a priority and we want to do it, we might just not be able to at this point. So it is good to see those conversations of, can a new operator be self-sufficient in this space and what does that look like for them?
5: Would you ever consider, I think you take the footprint of the Civic and just selling that footprint to somebody?
6: Well, let's see what happens when we get the riverfront specific plan out, right?
5: Well, that leads to my next one. That's supposed to drop here in October.
6: When does that
5: drop?
6: October. Okay. Yeah, we're getting close. I was on that advisory committee.
5: So then you've seen the presentation then.
6: I was in it from the beginning, especially around the vision and the missioning. I was subject matter expert for all things active transportation and how do we get, again, people, how do we activate that space? What infrastructure do we need in place so that people can go down there? Because that's another part of proactive safety that the people bring when you're in that, right? We have people walking downtown. We have people walking around the riverfront. These are our own personal safety eyes on the streets. That's how you have good design so that you can keep places as safe as possible.
4: Now, you've been very active in the chamber.
6: Yes.
4: If you want to know more about Christine Prosperi, you can go online. Really great. She's got a great website, interactive, finding, like she's on the air now, and as well as future radio appearances and some in the park. You're a
6: come
4: different...
6: pick up trash with me on Sunday.
4: Okay.
6: Trash talks.
4: Well, this trash talks,
5: we can just say this right now is we don't go to any of these, and I'll tell you why. We've got eight people running for office, and we get invited to a lot of these, and we don't go to any of them because if we go to one, you've got to go to all of them.
6: No one else is picking up trash.
5: We don't want, we don't endorse people.
6: You can definitely tell your friends.
4: It's a get to know, right? So, it's not a fundraiser. It's a get to know you.
6: Oh, yeah. And it's not about that we love trash. I think that stewardship, right, being responsible and having stewardship of our city is so, so important because I was not raised to see a problem and be like, wow, somebody should fix that.
4: Right.
6: I was raised of... be somebody. I got that from my dad. Be somebody. Go be the person that comes with a solution. It doesn't have to be perfect.
4: Yeah.
6: It doesn't have to take a lot of time, but you can make a difference.
5: What did your dad do?
6: He was an electrician.
5: Okay.
6: And so he was with North Valley, Bob Huey. Hi, Bob.
4: Hi, Bob.
6: Go Wolves. Shasta. Went to St. Joseph's. He used to live on Court Street in Rosaline.

0: others in Reading. And I think it takes five diverse people that are up there. They are a team, and it's at large. I'm not just representing one district. It's all of Reading. And we're made up of a lot of different people and opinions and lived experiences. I know I'm one of those, but I'm also very expert in public engagement for a very long time of listening to other people's needs and advocating for them. I'm extremely empathetic in that space. But then I can take those needs and say, here's how we make a plan, or here's where that need fits into an existing plan. Here's how we get funding for that. And then here's how we build it. So okay. vote for experience and vote for that cheerleader. We deserve it.
1: Well, that didn't take long. What haven't we asked about you that people should know?
0: I think one of the things folks don't realize is I do have three kids. I am a very energetic and busy human by design. So I have leveraged that to the best of my ability and put it to work. I'm not going to stop. I am an extremely prepared person. I think one of the comments I get is, oh, it's so much work. I have been doing that work for a decade and for opening, seven counties.
2: And this opening is going to be a dream. Business.
0: Yes, we'll be, you know, we want to keep growing what we do for community. And so we're looking to bring True Ride into the Cascade Village. And to City of Shasta Lake's an incredible example of strategic, dedicated grant funding for community development. And they've done great. And they're a great partner. So when we look at those best practices, how are we all doing that? So, you know, I'm a mom, I'm a wife. Our oldest is special needs. So you'll see me really involved with SDC. She's an enterprise. They just opened a coffee cart to learn leadership and teamwork.
2: Great.
0: So I just have a lot of lived experiences that I bring to the table. And I want to represent those families and bring that perspective to the table. And I work well with others. I'm a bridge builder.
2: And so first Friday, where are you going to be?
0: Oh, well, we'll be at True Ride.
2: Okay. First Friday. Yeah, first Friday. I'm just here. Okay, but that you're going to be having your business open that people can go.
0: The first Fridays have been great. So we've been trying to do classes on Friday night, which is not normal. So then folks can come take a ride and then they can go downtown.
2: Like it.
0: It's a goal.
2: Okay, good for you.
1: Well, thank you very much, Christina, for being with us today.
0: Thank you
1: so
0: much.
1: And you can reach her at website?
0: ChristinaProsperi.com, or you can follow me on social media. We try to keep the events really current so you know where to find me. You can find me. I'm doing fundraisers for One Safe Place with Dancing with the Shasta Stars. I hope you two come back again for alumni.
2: Are you dancing this year?
0: I get to be alumni. I danced last year. Okay. I get to be alumni this year.
1: They asked me, and I said, do it. I said, no.
0: You were great last year.
2: Oh, thank you.
1: Yeah, but you know, I went back as an alumni once, and Linda said I looked like a dancing bear.
2: Oh, come on. Stop it. I did not.
1: You said a dancing bear. No. That's exactly what you said.
0: Well, look out. I'm also doing stuff for Youth Option Shasta and helping with that. So you can find me. Tyler makes it easy to find.
2: Thank you. Thank you so much.
1: Tomorrow, we're having our monthly Veterans Issues Program with Troy Payne, but guess who's joining me? Trish Clark.
2: All right,
1: Trish will be here tomorrow.
2: Right,
1: and we're talking to Troy about some veterans issues.
2: Good.
1: And then Friday we're talking AI, which you know has got a big
2: with Marty Mosley.
1: Yeah, big part that I'm looking at for AI in this and data centers and all of that. Have a great day, everybody, and God bless America.
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4: News this hour at Town Hall. I'm Bob Agnew in Washington. A top U.S. intelligence official just made a rare visit to Russia. The details from correspondent Willie Nelson.
5: CIA Director John Ratcliffe traveled to Moscow on a previously unannounced trip. Ratcliffe's plane spent several hours on the ground in the Russian capital before departing. It is his first visit to Moscow since taking office and the highest level trip by a Trump administration official to Russia this year. Ukrainian officials were informed of the visit. Analysts say Ratcliffe may have delivered a message from the administration. Willie Nelson, Washington.
4: The Fed's preferred inflation gauge shows core prices rose 3.3% annually in the month of July. Here's correspondent Bernie Bennett.
6: Prices consumers pay for a variety of goods and services rose slightly in July, according to the Federal Reserve's main inflation gauge. The Commerce Department reported Wednesday that the Personal Consumption Expenditures Price Index, which the Fed uses as its preferred forecasting tool, increased to seasonally adjusted 0.2% for the month, putting the annual inflation rate at 3.7%. Both were 0.1 percentage points above the Dow Jones consensus. The report also shows that personal income rose 0.4%, while spending increased 0.2%, both stronger than expected. Bernie Bennett in Washington.
4: Minnesota wants Texas to extradite an ICE agent who's charged with shooting a man in Minnesota.
7: If a judge does not intervene, an ICE agent charged with the shooting of a man in Minnesota

0: could be released from a South Texas jail. Minnesota wants agent Christian Castro extradited after he allegedly fired his gun through a house door, striking a man in the leg and then lying to justify the shooting. Under Texas law, Castro must be released from detention after 90 days, which is Thursday. Minnesota's governor filed suit asking a judge to force Texas to return Castro. The federal judge in Brownsville, Texas, says he'll decide Wednesday on whether Castro should continue to be held. I'm Donna Water.
1: Stock values are way down right now. The Dow Jones Industrial Average off by 101 points. The NASDAQ down 103. More at Town Hall.
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1: Here's Rich Thomas now with the Midday Wall Street Business Report.
5: The latest readout on inflation shows it rose in July, up 3.7% from a year ago, remaining well above the Fed's 2% target rate. Also today, the Commerce Department reports the economy grew at a 1.5% pace April through June. Consumer spending increased at a healthy 3.4% annual clip, up from 0.5% in the first quarter. The roller coaster ride goes on. Oil prices, which have been up and down since the start of the Iran war, are falling again. Overseas stock markets have been higher amid fresh hopes for a resolution of the standoff over the strategic Strait of Hormuz. The U.S. and Canada have ramped up their trade war, hitting each other with steep new retaliatory tariffs. However, experts suspect that with so much money at stake, the longtime allies will eventually strike a deal. For the Wall Street Business Report, I'm Rich Thomason.
1: 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Typhoon Sadel has pounded Japan's southwestern islands.
6: A powerful typhoon is heading west over the East China Sea after slamming Okinawa and other remote southwestern Japanese islands, causing blackouts, flight cancellations, and threatening landslides. Two people so far have been slightly injured. The Japan Meteorological Agency says Typhoon Sadel was packing winds of up to 89 mph as of late morning Wednesday as it heads towards China's eastern coast. Sadel left two people with minor injuries, the Fire and Disaster Management Agency and prefectural officials say. A 78-year-old woman suffered a head injury when she was blown by the wind and fell to the ground outside her home. I'm Charles Dulevesma.
1: At least 47 people have been killed, more than 50 others kidnapped, when armed men attacked a once peaceful community near Haiti's capital earlier this week. The UN says it is believed to be one of the largest mass kidnappings in Haiti in recent years. More at townhall.com.
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1: Jack Armstrong and Joe Getty.
2: Armstrong and Getty.
3: And now, he is Armstrong and Getty.
4: I think that the California high-speed rail nightmare is the probably quintessential example of government waste and mismanagement.
5: You say this needs to stop.
4: Needs to stop.
6: Congressman Vince Fong, a Republican from Bakersfield, sits on the House Transportation Committee. He says that when California voters first approved high-speed rail, the promise and price tag were more marketing campaign than realistic projection.
4: We're now in 2026. There are no trains. There's no track laid. It's a complete bait and switch.
7: I don't even know what you say about this at this point.
8: I call it the greatest government theft of taxpayer money in American history. And, you know, it's certainly in your top few. I think it's worth reviewing the numbers very briefly. It is almost hilarious. So about 18 years ago, Californians narrowly passed, well, it was about 4.5-point win.
7: Being misled by a creatively written ballot.
8: Oh, yeah, a 2008 ballot measure to have a bullet train that would travel between San Francisco and L.A. in under 3 hours, okay? Well, just file that away. Legislative bill said it should be completed by 6 years ago, as we speak these
7: completed
8: words, in 2020.
7: By 6 years ago.
8: Completed. A bullet train from San Francisco to L.A. Completed, yes. And the California High-Speed Rail Authority's initial business plan estimated a cost of $33 billion. Oh, I forgot the lead of this Wall Street Journal article. Some 18 years after California voted to launch a bullet train that would travel between San Francisco and L.A. in under 3 hours, the project now costs billions more than planned. Hundreds of billions more than planned. Wall Street Journal, to it, the numbers.
7: By the way, we're throwing in, yes, for people if you don't live in California, because a lot of you are listening around the country. We all know this in California. It's a 50-minute flight between San Francisco and Los Angeles, and it ain't real expensive, and they have them every hour all day long.
8: Cost you less than a nice dinner with a bottle of wine, please. A decent dinner with a bad bottle of wine, as a matter of fact. Anyway, yeah, how many flights are there just between San Francisco and L.A. every day on Southwest Airlines? Like 50?
7: I think it's hourly, certainly. Yeah,
8: if you include, like, Burbank, and not to get overly, you know, yeah, the local about it, but San Jose, yeah, it's insane. Anyway, let's see. So, done by 2020, done at a cost of $33 billion. After years of legal battles, cost overruns, leadership changes, and political fights. None of that has anything to do with this. The price tag is up to $126 billion, bare minimum, with a high estimate of $231 billion, and isn't expected to be fully operational until 2040, and isn't going to get anywhere close to L.A. or San Francisco. You're going to have to take like a 3.5-hour cab ride from the trains, depending on traffic, the train station to the heart of the city.
7: It's amazing how few journalists read the train authority's own website. They right. put on there what their current plans are, and their plans are not currently to have a train from San Francisco to L.A. It's from, what is it, Gilroy to Palmdale or something?
8: Yeah, something like that. Yeah. Yeah.
7: Which are towns not very close to downtown San Francisco or downtown LA.
8: Said Democratic State Senator Catherine Blakespear at a Transportation Committee meeting in April, quote, "This is a disaster. I'm such an enthusiast for rail, and I really wanted this to be a successful, and just hearing these things make it seem like we're proceeding on a wing and a prayer."
7: I know. When I was going around England, I thought, this is really cool. I never rented a car when I was in England. I went everywhere by train, and they were running all the time from town to town, and they were cheap and easy. But for a variety of reasons, we can't and haven't done that here in the United States. But that wasn't high-speed rail. That was just regular rail. It was a good way to get around. Oh, and then the high-speed rail turned into regular rail. That's the other thing that's on the website, if you read it. It's not bullet train like you see on some video about what they got in Japan anyway.
8: Mm-hmm. Yeah, yeah. So, I don't know. There's plenty you could say about it. Also part of the original plan said that private money would do most of the heavy lifting. But the initial plan included, and I remember we were talking about this at the time, and a lot of this most people didn't hear about because most voters don't know what they're voting about. But the estimates for the ridership and the ticket prices and every single number in the formula, every single one was utterly ridiculous.
7: Shouldn't that be a crime of some sort? Shouldn't you be charged with fraud or something?
8: It's not fraud if the government does it. And there have been all sorts of trials and cases and petitions to end the thing, just end it. And it's, I've been calling it a vampire now for like 15 years. It can't be killed.
7: Here's a little more from the 60 Minutes piece on trying to complete this dang thing.
6: Back in California, the Rail Authority insists state funds can cover the cost of the Central Valley leg. As for the rest...
2: Just to be clear, as we speak right now, are the funds there to complete L.A. to San Francisco?
5: The entire amount of money we need? Not there today. But do we believe we can get those funds to get the project done? Absolutely.
7: We believe we can milk more taxpayers for millions of more dollars, basically from them, basically the same as knocking them down on the sidewalk and reaching into their pocket. Theft, because you know it's freaking theft. I don't know. Do you have abnormal moral compasses or consciences? How do so many people rip people off and sleep at night? How many people must be involved in this? Thousands of people over the decades that know they're just flat out stealing. How do you do that with your life and be okay with it?
8: You just see the scam all around them, and that's the scam is how you work it. It's like being in the Soviet Union or something like that. Scamming the government's the only way to get ahead. And the politicians, they understand that the people, the unions, the towns, whatever, that are depending on this flow of money will always, always, always vote Democrat because the Democrats will keep the money flowing. It's graft of the most obvious sort. But
7: so they convince themselves somehow that either this is actually going to happen and it's good for the environment because climate change is so important, or this will help us get votes and our party is the only thing standing between us and fascism. I mean, there must be some stretch that they use to convince themselves that they're doing the right thing.
8: I think what's at the heart of the answer to your question is that most people, and I've learned this slowly but surely, most people are way better at rationalizing away reality than you think they are. These people think it's a great project. It's going to be built. There's just been a hiccup or two because the money's flowing into their pockets. A lot of otherwise decent people convince themselves that what they're doing is not wrong because then they can sleep at night. Certain ones of us, we bump up against our conscience and our grasp of reality, and we can't do that. But these people can do that, and they're good at it. One more couple of numbers. The initial section now, between Bakersfield, California, and Merced, California. And for what it's worth, if you're not familiar with the topography, I mean, Bakersfield is a mountain range and a long drive away from Los Angeles. And Merced is so far away from San Francisco, it's not even like an exurb. It's like
7: not close.
8: A different region.
7: Yeah.
8: So the Merced to Bakersfield route will be done in 2023, they say, and will cost something like $36 billion.
7: 33, or did you have a time machine? 2023 is 3 years ago.
8: I'm sorry. 2033.
7: Oh, okay.
8: 2033 and cost $36 billion.
7: Okay, so here's the answer. How much will it cost to finish the part that gets it L.A. to San Francisco? This is from 60 Minutes.
2: How much do you estimate it's going to cost to connect high-speed rail San Francisco to L.A.?
9: Today, we estimate, with the right optimization, just over $125 billion. I think $126 billion is the current estimate for that.
10: That's more funding than Amtrak has received in its history and still leaves a shortfall of roughly $90 billion.
2: That's a big gap to fill.
9: It is a big gap to fill, but again, we have an understanding of how to get there and to fill that gap.
10: A gap the authority hopes to fill with a new plan to cut costs, lure private investment, and connect to bigger cities much sooner.
7: That's more than nationwide Amtrak that's been around my whole life has received in its history? Wow,
8: right.
7: That's a stat.
8: And don't let that last quote go by you too quickly. It's a gap that the rail authority plans to, bridge through lowering costs. Oh, good. I'll do the same. I'm going to lower the costs of my mortgage and my car. I'm going to lower the cost of the food I buy at the grocery store. How are you going to do that exactly? Anyway, we'll put that aside. Maybe they can buy in bulk and get a discount, and attract private investment. To what? An S-hole? A money pit that will never be filled? What sort of moron would invest in your project? Nobody has and nobody will. Well, unless they're on the take from Gavin Newsom. What a good plan you have for bridging the gap. Good Lord.
7: Well, we're arguing like these are good faith arguments and they aren't. So,
8: right.
7: So
8: the people, the taxpayers have to realize this stuff, internalize it and act on it.
7: Liberals, this is what I always say about this stuff. Liberals, again, I don't care about the downtrodden. I really don't. You do. You're the one who cares. You're the one who should be upset about this. This is taxpayer money, which there's a limited amount of. You should want this money going to all the, one-legged trans BIPOC kids who need your help.
8: Yes, look at them struggling with their one leg. Two final quotes from me, then I'll shut up. State Senator Tony Strickland, a Republican, said at the Transportation Committee meeting, "I don't think this will ever be built as proposed to the people in California.
7: No.
8: I know I wouldn't put my money invest in this, but I wish you luck." Second quote, Joe Pearson, a Bakersfieldian, quote, "Nobody here in Bakersfield says, hey, I want to go to Merced."
7: Yeah, which is a good joke, but... and true, but I was watching the 60 Minutes piece, and they had the map up there and everything like that, and I thought, when would I ever, even if they got this thing built and it's running all the time and it's efficient and reliable, when would I ever decide, I'm going to take the train this time instead of fly Southwest? When would I ever do that?
8: You had a day to kill and wanted to look at the stunning scenery of the Central Valley of California. Which is fine, but I'm joking. It's not that stunning. It is an absolutely transparent, ginormous theft of taxpayer money.
11: You laugh.
12: I laugh.
7: Some more interesting Dolly facts for you as the world pours out their heart in memory of Dolly Parton. And I mean everyone. The wide variety is just absolutely incredible.
8: The most famous Dolly of all time, probably. Dolly the cloned sheep, a contender.
7: Dolly Madison,
8: but a hugely popular Dolly.
7: Paling in comparison.
8: Historical significance?
7: We'll see.
8: Probably Dolly Parton. We'll have to see. Check back in 100 years.
7: And remembering, we got a text earlier. She had big boobs. Thank you for that text.
8: Well observed, Michael.
7: Well observed. Okay, more on the way. Stay here.
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2: This is the band at Buckingham Palace. The guys in the red coats and the big tall fur hats standing out on the lawn at Buckingham Palace playing 9 to 5 the Dolly Parton song.
3: Huh. That's lovely.
2: Once again showing the reach of Dolly Parton, which is should be studied and understood. She's one of the most universally liked things up there with hamburgers and sex in the history of the world. It's really quite amazing.
3: Yeah.
2: And
3: yeah.
2: You know, we were talking earlier about why that is, so we'll probably talk about that more later. I had one more point I was going to make before I got to this breaking news. Breaking news! Breaking news, Donkey Michael. 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
4: The news breaks, the donkey brays.
2: It was happening right in our backyard in federal court in Oakland. Meta has settled out of court. I took one law class in college. One. And he hammered this every single day, so it stuck in my head. I guess he wanted us to remember this. You can settle at any time. At any time.
3: Good point.
2: Before
3: good point.
2: The very beginning, right before the end, in the middle, any time you can settle. And that's what happened here. Meta to pay up to $17.1 billion in landmark settlement over social media addiction claims. There are 47 states involved, the District of Columbia and U.S. territories, trying to claim that Meta was purposefully ruining our children or something.
3: Certainly recklessly.
2: And at some point, Meta decided that cutting a check for $17 billion is better than letting this continue.
3: That's a big check.
2: That is a big dang check. Jonathan Turley, the lawyer from George Washington Law School, the professor who's on Fox all the time, has some commentary on this. Let's hear a little of that. Clip 90, Michael.
5: Well, this is seismic. It's going to be something of a dinner gong for both states and plaintiff attorneys, and I think that Meta knows that. But in many ways, for the company, this is still chump change. I mean, this is a company that makes a huge amount of money. And when you reach a settlement like this, we've seen, for example, in the tobacco settlement, that these companies actually don't end up losing money because of the benefits in the market in resolving litigation. Their stock tends to go up, and they're able to cover these losses.
2: That's kind of interesting. I guess I didn't know that last part. Could just roll into the next one. I'm kind of interested in the details of the arguments.
5: I think in fairness to the 29 states that brought this lawsuit, there is a commitment here to change the app, to change this software, to create greater protections. The issue here for Meta was that legally they had some very good arguments to make here. The line between what's an addictive and what's a popular product is often hard to define.
2: I'd say.
3: It's interesting. The settlement was actually with 47 states, the District of Columbia and U.S. territories, some of which were not party to this specific suit, I have a feeling. But yeah, it's a heck of a gesture thinking, no, let's not take this all the way to the jury. Let's just end it.
2: Well, and as Turley said there, and if we've talked about, Meta has some really good arguments, you know, so did Roundup, and they ended up paying out ridiculous amounts of money, even though there's no scientific proof they caused cancer. So that's a tough one.
0: Armstrong and Getty.
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1: We not gonna do is talk about Dolly Parton like we lost an 80-year-old woman, because Dolly Parton was 25 years old for approximately 55 consecutive years. I don't know how she did it. Dolly Parton looked at aging and said, well, there's a precious little idea. No, thank you. That woman had the same blonde hair, the same smile, the same energy, the same heels, the same amount of woman from the time your grandma was young until 5 minutes ago. Dolly Parton didn't get older. The rest of us just kept catching up to her.
2: How great is that, Katie? That's a comedian.
3: Who
2: I don't
3: was
2: know.
3: That?
2: A comedian named Josh Frey that I don't Frey that I don't know, but
3: she's
2: that
3: been
2: is
3: 25
2: funny.
3: For 50 consecutive years.
2: Right. She looked at age and said, "I'm not going to do that."
3: Oh,
2: no,
3: that
2: thank
3: was
2: you.
3: Fantastic.
4: Yeah, good stuff. Good stuff.
2: So I wanted to play this whole appearance of Dolly Parton on Johnny Carson way back in the day. The whole thing is good, including her singing the song to Johnny that she wrote for him. But this is a classic moment.
5: I've always been pretty well blessed. People are always asking if they're real. And
6: I would never. You see,
5: no, you don't have to ask.
6: I would not.
5: I'll tell you what. These are mine.
6: I have certain guidelines on this. But I would give about a year's pay to peek under there.
4: That is just lurid. I don't can't believe it.
2: We got some more interesting Dolly Parton stuff. I keep scrolling through and coming across some of the musical performances. When she got together with Emmylou Harris and Linda Ronstadt for a couple of albums, there was some really good music on there. But this performance of Neil Young's After the Gold Rush from Letterman in the 90s, whoa, that's good. Really, really good.
4: Have to dig into that. I loved Jack was texting, tweeting, Twitter links to the internal group here of the show of all the tributes that were pouring out, and they were all really beautiful and touching, including Eminem, a.k.a. Marshall Mathers, who shared a note Dolly wrote to him when he won. I can't remember.
2: Yeah, I got that in front of me. Yeah. So Eminem tweeted out, "I'm sorry we never got a chance to meet, but getting this note from Dolly really had an impact on me. She definitely didn't have to take the time to do it. Even for a kid who mostly listened to rap music, she was an icon, a superstar in every sense. Rest easy, Dolly, and thank you for the kind words." This is the letter that Dolly Parton wrote to Eminem out of nowhere. "Marshall, Eminem, congratulations on your induction into the Rock and Roll Hall of Fame. Your performance was amazing and everybody said so. Even though I don't know a lot about rap music, I've come to know that you are the very best at it. Aside from that, I hope what I have to say will not seem weird or strange to you, but I've always felt some unexplained connection to you, like I know you somehow. I'd hoped to meet you at the show, but you know how nuts those things are. Personally, I hate them and I missed my chance, but maybe someday we'll meet. In the meantime, keep doing what you're doing because you do it so well. No matter how complex your world may be, just know you're very special and touch people in ways you don't even know. With love and respect, Dolly Parton."
4: Wow. Wow. That's a beautiful soul. And you know, it's funny. I was thinking about this as a girl from a Appalachian family, 12 kids, mom and dad living in a one-room cabin, whereas Marshall Mathers grew up on the outskirts of crappy, depressed Detroit.
2: Trailer park.
4: She knew they had something in common.
2: You're right. I never thought about it from that angle, but that's clearly too. Dolly Parton and Eminem had more in common than my son and Eminem. And my son sees himself as like a rap, one of those kind of people. But
4: sure, yeah.
2: You know, the growing up in the poor, difficult times. Yeah, that's interesting.
3: Eminem is part of the soundtrack for all millennials. Just to let you know, he was like huge for us.
2: But that that particular Eminem thing there, there are so many of those crossing every spectrum of the world and generations, and it's amazing.
4: Yeah, yeah.
3: People are making a fortune on TikTok imitating him. They sound exactly like him. Like if I close my eyes, you couldn't tell the difference. And they're just making a fortune off of his voice.
4: That's interesting.
2: I will be darned.
4: Yeah, so, we were talking earlier and at fair length about Dolly Parton and the universal, you know, affection for her and where that came from and what it means and how it ought to be studied at the university level, or certainly in churches and, you know, wherever humans gather and want to be decent.
2: One aspect that we learned a little bit about, was it last year when her husband died? Like, nobody had ever thought about or talked about, really, her husband the whole time. Mm-hmm. He stayed in the background. They just, They met at a laundromat when I think she was still a teenager, and they were together for 59 years. And, you know, that on its own is such an interesting aspect of her story.
4: Sure. Yeah. Yeah. To be rich, famous, but kind, unassuming, funny, smart, but not lord it over anybody.
2: Happily married for 60 years.
4: Yeah.
2: Those are not easy things to pull off. Well, right. I just, this from Donna Brazile, because I'm talking about all the different sorts of people that weighed in on this. Donna Brazile, she was Al Gore's campaign manager. She's big Democratic pundit. Dolly Parton spent decades quietly funding band uniforms and instruments at black high schools across the South, never once putting her name on it. No headlines, no fanfare, just help given because it was needed. That's the whole, you know, it's only really altruistic if nobody knows you did it sort of thing.
4: Mm-hmm.
2: A lot of people not into that want to have their name on the school or band uniform, or there needs to be a big gathering of local TV stations whenever you give the check or whatever.
4: Yes, there are people who are really, really into that, and that's the only reason they do anything charitable.
2: Mm-hmm.
4: I'll just end my comments there. Good for Dolly, a saint among us. I don't want to rush through this, but this is kind of the other side of the coin, and maybe we can continue on the other side of a very brief break.
2: You saying she was a saint. One thing I was going to look into last night, and I never got around to grokking, was she a religious person?
4: Yes. Oh, yeah. She was avowedly Christian. Yeah.
2: But, like, goes to church every Sunday sort of Christian? Or
4: no idea.
2: No, I was going to look into that. No, I'd just be interested.
4: Yeah, I'm not sure. How would it be if Dolly went to church every Sunday? Well, if she went to the same place. I don't know. Interesting.
2: You wouldn't want to sit behind her in the pew. You ain't going to see a thing.
4: No, because her wig. Big old wig. Anyway, where were we? I had something interesting to say. I'm certain of it. It's gone now. Word instead from our friends at Blue Collar Dollar. They
2: sort of thing? I'm tying Dolly Parton into everything.
4: I was going to, go ahead.
2: Okay.
4: Go ahead.
2: Well, you might have a better idea. You had thought of it already.
4: I doubt it.
2: You
4: probably... No, I was right just off the cuff.
2: I was going to say, the Blue Collar Dollar is definitely the sort of people that Dolly Parton came from. People that get up early and work hard all day long and oftentimes think that the whole financial world, investment world, all that sort of stuff is not for them. Well, Blue Collar Dollar is for you.
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4: So on the other side of the coin of the lovely, wonderful, open-hearted, kind, unassuming Dolly Parton, you have our cynical time where no one trusts, for instance, data centers and flock cameras. Those are two of the big kind of hot points in local politics in America. And, of course, you know, if it gets enough attention and happen in enough localities, it becomes our national politics. But why no one trusts data centers and flock cameras? Some interesting thoughts on that.
2: And it's a bit of a problem. If we decide to let China build all the data centers and get the head start on AI because we're scared of them for all these different reasons.
4: Right. Yeah.
2: Do we know what Dolly Parton thought of data centers?
4: I don't believe she went on the record. Too smart.
2: Are we supposed to take a break or transition to something else, or what are we supposed to do? I don't know. I wasn't paying attention.
4: I was going to say let's talk about the lack of trust on the other side of the break because I don't want to rush through it.
2: Okay, cool. We do need to get to a little bit more of the trade war with Canada that is roiling hockey stick manufacturers and...
4: Oh, good Lord.
2: I know. Stay tuned for that.
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13: 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I'm Michelle Slade. During North State Now, we will speak with your neighbors, friends, family, and community members who give back, not to be recognized, but because it's the right thing to do. 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
1: Tweet it out, and we'll post at armstrongandgetty.com the videos that are coming out from the mudslide in Nepal today, which is the most amazing thing I think I've ever seen. It's the worst video I've ever seen. It's horrific.
2: It was like a bomb went off is an overused descriptor. It was like an atomic bomb went off. The destruction was complete and, well, complete.
1: And all the people that are there at the beginning of the video are not there at the end of the video.
3: As eerie as this is, it reminded me of the Twin Towers falling.
1: It is that sort of thing.
3: Just
1: yeah.
3: went up and yeah, everybody yeah. disappeared.
1: Anyway,
3: that's what this is.
1: We'll have them at armstrongandgetty.com.
2: So as discussed previously, in contrast to the whole Dolly Parton aesthetic, you've got an incredible lack of trust in America, whether it's the government in general, data centers, flock cameras. People are very, very cynical. And Eric Erickson, who is a colleague in the radio industry, wrote a piece that the Free Press published that is certainly ground that we have plowed around here, but I think he sums it up very well. The same government that used pandemic powers to shutter churches and businesses now wants surveillance cameras on street corners and data centers in backyards. You can't blame people for saying no. And as he goes through it, I think, you know, and this seems crazy to me to even say this out loud. I think I had let my sense of outrage at the abuses of government during COVID kind of the edges have gotten warmed off, and I kind of feel myself moving on. But psychologically, and anybody who's ever dealt with psychological trauma knows, even if you don't think about it every day, it's still in there. And he makes the point that in April of 2020, San Clemente, California, dumped 37 tons of sand into a skate park to keep teenagers out of it.
1: That's so insane. That actually happened?
2: And other California cities followed suit. Yeah.
1: God, that's so freaking crazy.
2: Up the coast, sheriff's deputies arrested a man for paddleboarding by himself in the Pacific Ocean. Cities unbolted basketball rims. The mayor of L.A. told people that snitches get rewards. And God help us, people snitched, calling the tip lines on the neighbors whose grandkids came over. Months later, Gavin Newsom violated his own COVID-19 protocols and enjoyed a nice dinner at the French Laundry.
1: Well, I lived with a park behind me, and they had yellow crime tape around the playground equipment.
2: Yes, it was like it was the 1500s. Yeah. There's disease around. Be sure you stay inside. Wow. The sand, the arrest, the missing basketball rims, the rewarded snitches, and the elite hypocrisy explain a lot about where we are as a nation, including things that look like they have nothing to do with COVID, like data centers and flock cameras. In March of 2020, Americans did as they were told. People closed businesses, local governments closed schools, families canceled funerals. They waited for instructions from their elected leaders and public health officials because those officials said we needed 2 weeks to stop the spread. People generally trusted their institutions. Civic trust is a limited resource in a free nation. The press, politicians, bureaucrats, experts, and elite violated that trust until it was gone. The virus came, the data came, the virus mutated, the data changed, and the people in charge did not. We won't go on at too much length, but we knew early on that children were not meaningful vectors for spread. The bureaucrats, the politicians, and above all the teachers' unions kept the schoolhouse doors closed anyway. Parents forced to be home with their kids saw how atrocious our public education has become, and students, after being shut out of schools, actually regressed. Masks clearly were not stopping the virus, but the army of mentally deranged progressive women harassing people for not wearing masks not only did not stop, but has morphed today into a virtue signal and a public sign of inward mental health issues. Get on a plane to any progressive enclave, and you'll notice a pattern in who still wears masks. Mm. That's absolutely true. I see that every time I'm in the airport. And then we knew early on that COVID spread indoors, not outdoors, but California went right on filling in the skate parks. When Brian Kemp reopened Georgia, the governor there, the Atlantic ran a story calling it, quote, an experiment in human sacrifice. The president attacked him. Dr. Anthony Fauci attacked him. Stacey Abrams attacked him. And Georgia recovered first among states. And he goes through the whole thing again, which I think is worth going over. We ought to have, like, you know, in the Jewish religion, they have a number of quote-unquote holidays, holy days. including, you know, and I'm not an expert, I always forget the names of them, but, you know, a Day of Atonement, a day to think about your sins and atone for them, because going la, la, la, la, la, la, past your own sins is not the way to get right with God. I think it's a great idea. We ought to have an annual day of reckoning about COVID. Not to mention the lies about the vaccine, which absolutely reduced the incidence of fatality and severe illness. 100% it did. Well, not 100%. We're literally talking about statistics, Joe. You can't say 100%. But the idea that it would stop the spread and people should be fired or barred from the military or punished or demonized for not getting it was absurd. And even when that became clear, they continued to insist that it was true. The psychological trauma of the betrayed trust.
1: And so you tie that remains into the data center rejection?
2: Yeah. Actually, that's that was the point that that Eric was making, that you've got a couple of things that are clearly either dangerous or threatening. They represent, in the case of the data centers, the AI uncertainty, which could be devastating. It could be like that damn mudslide in Nepal to the economy. Yeah. People are really concerned about it, both on a personal and societal level. And we're being told, no, no, we got this. Trust us. And the data centers, they're big, they're ugly, they're a symbol of AI. So people are freaked out. The flock camera thing. There would be distrust of that because it's establishing something close to a surveillance state. But Eric's point again is that when the authorities, and look, we're pro law enforcement around here, and certainly anti law enforcement. But when I'm told, no, don't worry, we'll make sure this isn't abused. Nobody will look at

0: cameras with reasonable restrictions. Many municipalities are short of police officers. Our police are stretched thin. Our population is in decline. Fewer people want to become cops. We need supplementation. But support does not mean without boundaries and limits. We need both. But the cameras, I believe, do more harm than more good than harm. I know you disagree with him.
1: I do. Over time, I think I will be right. I hope I live long enough to be shown to be right. I'd rather be wrong, but I think I'm right.
0: He goes into a little detail about why he supports these two things with restrictions, but he says, I cannot blame my neighbors for disagreeing with me. How on earth could I? We're only 5 years removed from the police arresting solo joggers.
1: Yes.
0: And the government using police power to shutter churches and small businesses. We witnessed the government use a surveillance state to lock people in their homes.
1: Uh-huh.
0: We saw private businesses figure out that they could profit from the police state. And the difference between fracking, oh, he compares data centers to fracking, and that's a great comparison.
1: It absolutely is.
0: The scare campaign against fracking. The difference between fracking and the data center was never the facts, it was the messengers and their technology. The oilmen lived in the community. They sat in the pews at the local church, sent their kids to the local schools, et cetera, et cetera. The AI executives are coastal creeps accountable to nobody, and the local government courting them signed non-disclosure agreements and do the whole thing behind closed doors. When you negotiate in secret with people who tell you they might enslave you or at a minimum take your job and that of your child, you have earned every bit of suspicion you get.
1: Will we build data centers or let China get this technology and be the leader in it? That's a big question.
0: God, we're in a rough spot.
2: Armstrong and Getty.
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6: News this hour at Town Hall. I'm Bob Agnew in Washington. An inflation measure closely watched by the Federal Reserve stayed elevated last month in the latest sign that many Americans are still struggling with higher prices. The Commerce Department reports that prices rose 3.7% in July compared with a year ago. Shrouded in secrecy, visited Moscow by CIA Director John Ratcliffe.
7: Ratcliffe held talks in Moscow with his intelligence counterparts. The rare visit comes at a time when relations with Washington remain strained over Russia's war in Ukraine. A Kremlin spokesman says Ratcliffe did not meet with President Putin, and there's been no comment from Washington. The Kremlin stresses that Russia-U.S. relations remain in a profound crisis. Their ties sank to Cold War lows after Moscow's 2022 invasion of Ukraine. Rich Thomason, Washington.
6: A prominent far-left influencer weighing in on Michigan's Democratic Senate nominee.
8: Socialist dreamer Hassan Piker says Michigan Senate candidate Abdul El-Sayed is not moderating his position on Israel. Piker told followers that some will claim El-Sayed is softening his stance, but that is not the case. Piker said he is the person being used to attack El-Sayed and that the candidate is handling criticism by focusing on addition in politics rather than subtraction. Willie Nelson, Washington.
6: Oil prices are falling on Wall Street.
9: I'm Damian Troisi, and this is Markets in a Minute. Stocks drifted in morning trading on Wall Street Wednesday. The S&P 500 index rose 0.1%. The Dow was mostly unchanged, and the NASDAQ composite was also mostly unchanged. The muted trading followed a report that showed the rate of inflation remained stubbornly high in July. Another report showed economic growth was sluggish in spring. Wall Street is making relatively few big moves ahead of an earnings report coming from its most influential stock, Nvidia. The bond market is holding relatively steady. Oil prices continue to drop. Markets mostly rose in Europe and Asia. Damian Troisi, New York.
6: And you'll find more on these stories at townhall.com.
10: Maybe this is you too. There is enormous frustration right now with healthcare costs. It's amazing. Healthcare costs for families in the last 20 years have almost tripled. And it just

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4: Over the weekend, billionaire owner of the San Francisco 49ers, Jed York, was arrested after allegedly paying a woman $140 for sex near a trailer park in Ohio. Well, there's a lesson for those who want to become a billionaire. Be thrifty with whores.
5: Makes sense.
6: Yeah. Going great.
7: So did you see that the trailer park is angry? They put out a statement.
8: Yeah.
7: Saying you've done great damage to our reputation when we did nothing.
8: Right. Katie read part of that. Yeah.
7: And it's true. I mean, it was just they set up a sting. The cops set up a sting and used that trailer park. There wasn't actually whoring going on out of that trailer park.
8: No, just people living their lives in nice, I don't know about you, but semi-mobile accommodations.
7: If they used my cul-de-sac to lure in whoever and to claim, yeah, this is where the meth labs are or something like that, I think, hey, you don't need to pretend.
8: Yeah, quit showing that on the news. Right, yeah.
7: So I'm funny, I use that example because I live in a quite nice neighborhood, actually, with very nice houses around it, and I'm a renter, but so I don't belong there, and they can tell by looking at me. But apparently there was a meth lab in one of the houses. One of the neighbors told me when we had a get-together, know-each-other barbecue, like, right over there years ago, in that house. That house had a meth lab in it? Yeah. It's somebody with a really nice house was making meth in the basement till they got gone.
8: Yeah, I've got a murder house not far from my house.
7: Well, it's a murder can happen at any socioeconomic level, right?
8: Sure.
7: You do assume meth labs are in a certain kind of neighborhood, usually.
8: You're right. There is an assumption, an unfair one in my mind. No, you're right. Yeah, and the use of such a house, I mean, because a murder house, and there's a horrible story in the news that I can't get out of my mind as I'm not making light of this, but everything can be completely normal in a house until the moment something goes terribly, terribly wrong. But a meth lab, that's an ongoing enterprise and not an easy one to hide, depending on the size and production.
7: Yes. Coming
8: as
7: home
8: we all learned from Breaking Bad.
7: Somebody comes home from work, there's a lover in your bed or whatever, you know, those crimes of passion, those sorts of things. That's not the way to handle it, by the way. That's a very bad idea.
8: Certainly not.
7: But meth labs aren't that way. That's a sort of thing. A decision made over quite a bit of time and a lifestyle, really.
8: Yeah, there's no meth lab of passion. Right. I'm sorry, Your Honor. I lost my head and started the meth lab.
7: I bought a bunch of copper tubing. I was out of my mind.
8: A bunch of chemicals. It was just crazy. I lost my head.
7: And, of course, I only know that from Breaking Bad, that you need copper tubing because he'd always go to Home Depot. How do you feel about a murder house? Would you live in a murder house? Would that bother you at all?
8: Yeah. Depends on how recent in the cause. I tend to be very rationalist about that sort of thing.
7: I've always thought it wouldn't bother me at all. Well, it depends, you know. If it's a crime of passion, I don't think it would have any effect on me whatsoever. It'd be kind of weird to think, wow, in this bedroom, you know, she killed him or he killed her or whatever.
8: Mm-hmm.
7: Mm-hmm. But I don't think it'd have any effect on me. If it's somebody broke into this house in the middle of the night and slayed the family, like the In Cold Blood story, it'd be a little harder to get past. Even if it was a nice neighborhood, it would just be hard to not think about that happening.
8: Deep in your animal brain, you would be wondering, and this is the way we're made, you would be wondering, is there something in particular about this house out of the many around it that caused it to be the scene of or the target of a monster? And the rational answer is probably no, it was dumb luck and it's no more likely to be repeated again as any other one in a billion shot. But that'd be tough to overcome. You're right. Yep.
7: I wonder if Dolly Parton would live in a murder house. Once again, tying Dolly Parton into every conversation. And we've got a little more Dolly Parton reaction coming up a little bit later. Wanted to get this news story on. This could be kind of a nothing, or this could be huge. This happened yesterday.
2: This is the first known time John Ratcliffe has visited Moscow as CIA director. The trip was a secret, but flight trackers spotted an American military plane entering Russian airspace, and then cell phone footage emerged this morning capturing the unusual sight of a C-17 Globemaster flying over Moscow. So the city is regularly under attack by Ukrainian drones, and CBS News has learned U.S. officials asked the Ukrainians to suspend attacks while Ratcliffe was on the ground. Sources said the CIA director was there for meetings, but did not specify with whom.
7: So I don't know if you all ever look at Open Intelligence, their website or their Twitter feed or whatever. It is amazing how much information is out there that can be gathered by really practically anybody if you know where to look and what to look for. And that's what the Open Intelligence thing is. And they had this story, I think, first yesterday that CIA director John Ratcliffe was aboard the U.S. Air Force C-17 that landed in Moscow yesterday. First visit to Russia since 2021 that any CIA director has done. It was unannounced, so it was only like Open Intelligence seeing the plane, figuring out who was on it, that broke it into a news story that caused anybody to react to it at all. And so the question is, why is the CIA director meeting with their version of a CIA director? Open Intelligence also reporting that he left very quickly. So their take was, whatever he went over there for, it didn't go well, was their take. I don't know if you can draw that conclusion. It seems weird, though, that you'd be there, you'd fly all the way there. It's not like a normal thing for our CIA director to go to Moscow, go sure. over there, land for a little bit, and then leave? What was that? Anyway, the last time a CIA director made an unannounced surprise visit to Moscow was in 2021 when Director Burns traveled there to warn Russia against launching the invasion of Ukraine. This entire trip is slightly concerning and a bit ominous, all things considered, says the open source intelligence. In other words, did Ratcliffe go there, land, look face to face someone in the eye and say, if you do what we know you're planning to do, all hell's going to break loose.
8: Wow.
7: And what are they planning to do?
8: That's some pretty good speculation.
7: I'd say.
8: I've been aware of people griping, probably appropriately, that senior administration officials have visited Moscow, six, seven times since the beginning of hostilities and haven't arrived in Kiev and are afraid because it's too dangerous. But they asked the Ukrainians to hold off shooting anything at Moscow while they were there, so I don't know. The Trump administration's whole policy toward Ukraine, Russia has mystified me and annoyed me for quite a while now.
7: That's pretty troubling, though, isn't it? The last time the CIA director went there in person was to say, we know you're about to invade Ukraine. Don't, as the Biden administration
8: Don't.
7: Regularly said about things.
8: Yes.
7: I sure hope it wasn't. Hey, we know you're about to invade Moldova, Poland,
8: Estonia.
7: You're about to try using a tactical nuke. Don't. I guess time will tell.
8: Wow, chilling. Well, golly gee. More in a moment or two, but first a word from our friends at Incogni. Listen to the silence. Was that Enjoy the Silence? Was that the Depeche Mode song? I'm not good at that era of music. Anyway, no spam calls, no texts. Enjoy the silence on your phone after you call or get with Incogni to stop data brokers from selling your personal info so you're getting spammed all day long.
7: You know who hated spam texts?
8: Dolly Parton.
7: And if I had been able to talk to her before she passed, I would have suggested Incogni to her so that she didn't get all those text emails and all that sort of stuff. And that there are people out there that have your address, your phone number, your family names, a photo of your front door. All this information is floating around there being sold. Incogni can scrub that information. It goes to these data brokers and forces, with the law on their side, them to remove it, and then keeps going back and saying, hey, remove it again. It crept back in.
8: And there are hundreds of these data brokers. 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
7: I'm looking at the TV screen. I got five TV screens in front of them, three currently doing something Dolly Parton related. Usually when we say that, especially with a celebrity death, it's a complaint. And this time it's sort of in awe. What was her special power or appeal that crossed so many different lines? Socioeconomic, political. She never got into politics, so she never turned anybody off. Generations. Mm-hmm. How do you have people that are that much younger than her heyday who look up to Dolly Parton the way they do? It's really interesting.
8: I think people are just drawn to goodness.
7: Well, clearly, yeah. I think that is what's going on.
8: Half a dozen different kinds of goodness.
7: Which makes you wonder why more people don't try it.
8: You know, we admire it, but don't emulate it.
7: Just being nice to everyone you run into your whole life. Look at the appeal of that.
8: Being proud of what you've accomplished, but not believing it makes you better than anybody. Yeah, it's a principle worth trying. Yeah.
7: Do we know anything about her 11 brothers and sisters? How they turned out?
8: Saw a list of names, but no.
7: Half of them are in prison or anything like that? I mean, is there anything odd about it?
8: That's, folks, he doesn't know that. He's just throwing out possibilities. No, I have no idea. Nothing about any of them.
7: Would that be ironic?
8: No.
7: I got into
8: this. It would be interesting, I suppose, the contrast.
7: We were in Canada. A couple weeks ago, Canada, so hard to get along with Canada, as Trump said yesterday. Anyway, we went to the coolest antique store I've ever been to in my life. It was just so amazing. The stuff that they had so many World War I helmets, World War II helmets.
8: Wow.
7: I know, just the coolest stuff that appealed to me. And I almost bought a bunch of things. The thing I came closest to buying, I don't know if I tweeted out a picture of it, was this German artillery shell that was like the size of an umbrella stand from World War I. This would have been the actual shells they were firing at the Brits and the French on the Somme, you know, during the trench warfare. I mean, it was expensive, but I thought, what a cool artifact to have. Anyway, all kinds of cool stuff there.
8: The shell wasn't intact, was it? Because that'd be tough to get across the border.
7: No, it was just the brass casing. Yeah. It was the brass casing, right. And it was really cool. It would look cool sitting in your house and say, you know what that is.
8: I think I told you, and this story is completely apocryphal, a relative of mine who may be my youngest child was in Italy for an extended visit and brought home a piece of shrapnel from a World War I bomb, smuggled that home. And I've got that on my desk.
7: Yeah,
8: at home.
7: Cool. Love it. No, I like that sort of thing.
8: Yeah.
7: Anyway, so we're in this very, very cool antique store, and she's playing kind of hipster music or whatever, and the Alanis Morissette song, Isn't It Ironic, comes on, and I say to the 35-year-old woman who's running this store, I said, after one of them, I said, you know, that's not actually ironic, that's just a unfortunate coincidence. She said, literally nothing in this song is ironic. She was so angry about it.
8: Wow. So you're a casual. She's an activist on the topic.
7: She got mad fast. Wow. She said, I appreciate that you paid attention to that. I said, thank you. We got some other news of the day we got to get into, man. Speaking of Canada, the trade war with Canada.
8: So you wandered in and tried to make casual conversation about a topic, and you happened to find the world's most passionate person on that topic to try out your line on.
7: Yeah.
8: That's, what's the word? That's in defiance. That's unlike, I can't come up with it.
7: Stay tuned.
5: Armstrong and Getty.
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1: The most beautiful girl, woman I had ever seen in my life lived, we didn't go to town that much, but when I would go to see her because she had these long red fingernails, she wore bright lipstick, she had peroxide blonde hair, wore tight clothes, short, and I thought she was the most beautiful thing I had ever seen. And my mother said, oh, she's just trash. She's just a tramp. And I thought, that's what I want to be when I grow up.
2: Oh, my God, it's so endearing.
3: The fingernails thing, I saw Ted Nugent, who, yet another person who loved Dolly Parton, had worked with her at some point, said the great mystery is how she played the guitar with those fingernails. Or maybe that was Daryl Hall, but with some guitar player.
2: Always confusing Daryl Hall with Ted Nugent.
3: I was watching her do the thing on Johnny Carson with those fingernails, and I literally can't imagine how she does that, but she clearly does. She was a really good guitar player and banjo player.
2: Yeah, if mine get to normal length,
3: yeah.
2: I can't play.
3: Yeah, Katie. Yeah.
4: Glee, ask my nail lady to like cut them super short so I can even try. If they're just the slightest bit off, there is no way I can play the guitar.
3: That's quite the talent there.
4: Yeah.
2: Yeah, huh. Odd. So another musical note here. Good friend says, the fact that isn't it ironic? Isn't ironic at all is actually ironic. Ms. Morissette was playing four-dimensional chess.
3: Oh, you're right. Meta. Coming up, we'll get to the big Meta case where they're being sued. Zuckerberg's being sued by all the different states, and this was going on in Oakland at federal court. They settled out of court. But Rob Bonta, who's the attorney general for California, just did a press conference a little bit ago and had some, Hansen says, some really interesting stuff to say about the settlement, and we'll get to that coming up. That parents are going to like or hate or something.
2: Is a soulless crook, and I hate him.
3: Yes, I agree. But if he's reading the settlement of a case, it's still true.
2: Right. So speaking of soulless, I need to watch more video. I've just scratched the surface. I know some of you have watched a lot more of the 2026 World Humanoid Robot Games in Beijing, because of course Beijing. But I'm looking at a ton of still pictures here, including a humanoid robot riding a robot horse and waving a flag at the opening ceremonies. Well, good Lord.
3: What's the point of a robot on a robot horse?
2: I don't know. I couldn't decide. Well, anyway.
3: You're a beast of burden. Do you need a beast of burden?
2: Wow. I hadn't thought of it like that, but here are dozens and dozens of robots walking in formation along the track at the opening ceremonies. I know robots really enjoy ceremonies, and here are three wearing ceremonial robes and playing ceremonial drums in front of the adoring eyes of the commies. Wow. Then here are a bunch marching by a reviewing stand and saluting like soldiers do when they do those military parades in totalitarian places.
3: Well, we're going to make sure we don't build any data centers because of the noise, and then they'll be able to have all the AI to put into those robots and take over the world.
2: There's a long jumping robot. Here's a wrestling robot. Here's a shot putting robot. Here are a bunch of robot bodies.
3: As long as
2: lying on the floor,
3: as long as one of them doesn't pull off my head and poop down my throat.
2: Well, the first part could happen. Yeah, it's just, oh, there's the one that burst into flames and they had to take the fire extinguishers to it. But then you get back to this one's like playing tennis there, robots boxing. I'm telling you, I just hope it takes them a while to get out into the woods where I'll be hiding.
3: Did anything good come out of the Meta settlement, or is it just a bunch of lawyers getting rich? Is the question I have. Is anything actually going to get better in terms of kids and the addiction to social media and all that? So we'll look into that a little bit. Coming up, stay here.
0: Armstrong and Getty.
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3: Donald Trump is doing something that's never been done in American history. 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
1: Before we get to the meta settlement, my guilty pleasure Dolly Parton song has always been, like, I can't believe that I like this so much and I would never want to admit it to someone. Like, they'd have to admit it to me first before I'd admit it to them, like,
2: wow,
1: being a pot smoker or gay or whatever.
3: Dark confession, yeah.
2: Wow.
1: That I really like Islands in the Stream with Kenny Rogers. I love that song.
3: It's funny. I was thinking of the same thing. Well, I love the Gibb Brothers songs, and that was written by, I think, Barry and Robin.
1: Oh,
3: Gibb,
1: I didn't know that. I've never turned that off and not sung along to it. You do something to me that I can't. I mean, that's a good tune.
3: Oh, yeah. Yeah, that was like when they were out of fashion, so they were writing giant hit albums for Barbara Streisand. And
1: wow. That made them a lot of money.
3: Oh, hell yeah. Yeah.
1: Particularly the Grammys version that was floating around on Twitter last night, where Kenny Rogers comes out and sings, and you think, well, is it just going to be him? And then the curtain opens and Dolly comes out and the crowd goes crazy.
3: Oh, what?
1: Ah, boy. So we've talked some about this court case that was going on here in our backyard in Oakland, in federal court, Meta being sued as the root of all evil when it comes to social media, because you made it too addictive. Kids like it too much. It's your fault, which I don't quite get. But anyway, Meta settled out of court for $17 billion. And because it's in the state of California, the person coming out to speak on it is crook. He's a legend, and also actually crook Rob Bonta, who's the California Attorney General, did a little press conference today around the settlement. And let's hear what he had to say.
4: To briefly recap, we sued Meta over claims that it designed and deployed harmful features on Instagram and Facebook that drive compulsive use and harm young users' mental health, and that the company knew about these dangers and lied to teens, to parents, and to the public about them. We believe the proposed settlement filed today addresses some of the concerns at the core of our lawsuit, and that it will force transformative changes necessary to protect our children. And importantly, these changes will be made within months. No more waiting.
1: Okay, so I didn't follow every moment of the trial. There's no doubt it's addictive. There's no doubt that they knew it's addictive. To what extent they could do much about it or can do anything about it going forward is, to me, the open question.
3: And what does addictive even mean when you're talking about children?
1: Right. Or anybody.
3: Right. Right.
1: There's all kinds of stuff you should stop doing. Are you we got into this conversation. I was talking about alcoholism a couple weeks ago. Mm-hmm. It's such a difficult thing. I've stopped things before that were really bad for me. Was I addicted or did I just really like it? I mean, I don't know.
3: Right. Yeah. Your conscience couldn't overcome your lust. Yeah. You know, at what point is a habit an addiction? At what point is a passion an addiction? At what point is a relationship an addiction? I don't know.
1: And if I play a video game, I can't stop playing the video game and I'm addicted and the video game company knew that was video games were addictive, they're on the hook for it. I guess. Well, I guess that's what we decided today. Let's hear more from Rob Bonta.
4: For all users under 18, Meta has agreed to set a default daily time limit of 2 hours that will drop to 1 hour if other social media platforms agree to similar terms. Set a default block between midnight and 6 a.m. when our children should be sleeping, not scrolling. Set a default block on notifications between 10 p.m. and 7 a.m. and during the school day, again, when our children should be sleeping and studying, not scrolling.
1: Well, like I have it set on my kids' phones. I know Hanson does the same thing. You can have your internet go off at night in your house if you want to. You can have their phone go off. There's all kinds of things you can do as a parent. It's on Meta to make sure they can't access it as opposed to me, the parent.
3: Right, right. This is all so difficult that I'm trying to come up with precedents from recent human history that might clarify what to do about a new technology, but it's hard. Because this is a technology that can reach into people's pockets and say, hey, did you forget about me? There's stuff over here you probably ought to be looking at. On an individual basis, any hour of the night or day, and I realize the evil Bonta was talking about confronting that aspect of it.
1: I hate social media, by the way. You got to always throw that in. I wish it didn't exist. I'm surprised this never happened to video games. If it can happen to Instagram or YouTube videos or whatever.
3: There were lawsuits, but different approaches.
1: Or the Frisbee. Or the hula hoop. I guess nobody was killing themselves or getting anxious over hula hoops.
3: Not many.
1: One more clip from Rob Bonta.
4: The company will create an enhanced mechanism for teens to report potentially harmful content and has agreed to respond to 90% of those reports within 6 hours. Meta will set a default ban on displaying the number of likes or reactions to posts and a ban on cosmetic procedure filters, plastic surgery filters.
1: Wow.
4: And it will have an option for users to choose a non-personalized feed, meaning a feed that doesn't use an algorithm to target them with content aimed to keep them endlessly scrolling.
3: See, I think all of that is probably a good idea. I'm not sure it needs to be coming from the government.
1: You think it's a good idea well, what other mechanism would there be? But you think it's a good idea to force a company that nobody can put likes on there? That seems so great, like such an overreach into the world of commerce to me. You got to make these fries are so salty. People love them. You got to make your fries less salty. What?
3: Right. No, I agree with you completely. I like the ideas involved. You can't have adolescent girls become obsessed with a distorted image of themselves so they look like a Hollywood star to the point that their real image makes them miserable. It's all so freaking unhealthy. I wish I knew what to do about it other than talk to your kids constantly about the dangers of it and guide them the best you can. But I mean,
1: I guess we got one more clip on this because that one was interesting. I had no idea that part of the settlement was no more, you know, the endless likes and filters and all this. Man, that's really reaching into an industry and trying to fine tune it, thinking, you know. Well, first of all, thinking that you know best, and secondly, that you have the power to do this.
3: Yeah, we'll just play the one clip because I know Attorney General Bonta needs to get back to prosecuting teachers who call a parent and say, hey, your autistic child is starting to talk about wanting to be the other sex. They're really having a crisis. I think, you know, we ought to get together and talk with you about your child. No, Rob Bonta will prosecute you for doing that as a school teacher. So he's a very busy man.
1: Joe Getty, not a Rob Bonta fan.
3: Not much.
1: But he goes on here.
4: Meta has also agreed to maintain, review, and improve existing teen content safety measures and will create enhanced parent supervision tools. It will institute robust age assurance measures to detect users under 18, and it will develop ways to identify and remove kids under 13 from their platforms entirely. Meta will bring on an independent auditor with expansive access to information and resources, regular reporting, and the right to communicate with our offices. That's critical to us to maintain accountability, oversight, and make sure that Meta delivers on all of these legal commitments.
3: Can I add one more layer of cynicism? It's definitely an open question whether Meta ought to be compelled to do all of these different things. And we despise social media. Mark Zuckerberg is Satan, etc. But Mr. Bonta is stating that this is all going to happen. Well, they've pledged to make it happen. Will they make it happen?
1: Can they?
3: And who will enforce it? To what extent will it be effective?
1: Yeah.
3: To what extent will it be window dressing that is so easily gotten around? It's laughable.
1: Well, right. And they could do that on purpose. But I'm not certain they can do it if they wanted to. Like, if they actually had the goal. I'd love it if you could do this for porn all across the country that, you know, anybody under 18 couldn't access it, but hadn't been any success in that.
3: Yeah, yeah. And, you know, and to what extent is this stuff enforceable in a way that makes it real? If they, you know, just come up with some half-ass way to improve teen safety measures, have they lived up to the substance of the ruling? I mean, that has to go back to the courts. Keeping in mind that the 47 states, territories, municipalities, protectorates, and generalized areas on the map that were part of the lawsuit, they were looking for $200-plus billion, and they settled for about 17. which is a drop in the bucket of Meta's earnings. So, yeah, I worry that parents might hear the evil Bonta and think, okay, these platforms are now safe for my child, when they're absolutely not.
1: Well, and as has been pointed out by many, including Jonathan Turley on Fox this morning when this came in, that this is just the beginning. There's going to be endless lawsuits like this.
3: Right, right. Mr. Bonta is going to be especially busy because he's busy making sure that California isn't forced to stop the fraud and abuse of its many welfare programs. So he's a busy man.
1: Well, and that's just in his, like, the work he does for the state in the open. You got all the right stuff where he travels around and his expense account and all that sort of stuff that we've talked about over the years.
3: Mm-hmm. Right, right. Even when he's not flying across the countryside into the windows of young virgins and sucking their blood as they sleep.
1: Even if I agreed with his politics, he's ripping people off, allegedly and actually.
3: Oh, yeah. He's half a dozen kinds of evil.
1: Yeah.
3: That's why he's so busy. He can't stuff all that evil into a day easily.
1: And Facebook's argument, to a certain extent, at least I remember, I did follow the opening arguments, was this is a parental thing. Some people are mad because they weren't paying attention to what their kids were doing. There is a certain amount of that. I know that was YouTube argument back when that was going on.
3: Mm-hmm.
1: Remember that particular plaintiff, their kid was watching YouTube 6 hours a day. Well, hey, mom, dad, can't have your kid watching 6 hours of YouTube a day.
3: Yeah.
1: That's a lot.
3: Human beings cannot survive the internet.
1: Nope.
3: And especially AI. Oh, well, we had a good run. What, millions of years? I mean, come on. That's a good run.
1: Those videos from the mudslide flood in Nepal are, I can't get them out of my head since I've seen them today. I have them at armstrongandgetty.com if you want to see that sort of thing.
3: Mudslide is insufficient to describe it.
1: Well, the way it plays out, especially in that one video where you have everybody knowing what's about to happen, and I just talked
3: running
1: like my
3: for
1: kids.
3: Their lives, yeah.
1: The way my kids talked slipped into the way I talk. That's interesting.
3: Wow. Did you say but in?
1: About a. They knew what about to happen. Running for their lives, and then the mudslide comes, and yeah, you could have run, you could have stayed, you could have stood on your head. It wasn't going to make any difference.
3: Very final moments of Pompeii-ish.
1: Yeah,
3: utter obliteration in the blink of an eye.
1: Except now there are cameras, so you can watch it if you want to see what that looks like. We have that at armstrongandgetty.com. More on the way.
0: Armstrong and Getty.
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1: If you want the rainbow, you've got to put up with the rain. Do you know which philosopher said that? Dolly Parton. Yeah. And people say she's just a big pair of tits.
2: That's David Brent. He runs a paper company in a working class town in England.
3: Wow. Oh, boy.
2: I hate to be so coarse after that coarse joke there, but big if true, as they say. Journalist Nick Shirley tweeting out, in Los Angeles, it has been proposed to have government-funded sex and masturbation clinics for the homeless. We're going to teach the homeless how to masturbate and have sex? We'll get into that in hour four. We'll hear from the actual legislators on this.
3: I believe we have come up with substantiation for that story. Speaking of philosophy, not of Dolly Parton, but
2: in
3: general.
2: You need to be taught how to do that?
3: Well, no, I don't think the teaching enters into it.
2: I really feel like I figured it out on my own.
3: Wow. I think you've misinterpreted the story, which would certainly be the first time that's happened. here's a thought expressed by a philosopher. I saw it online, even though, you know, online life is evil, and to whatever extent you can get off of your computer, you'll be happier. Those who sit in the window seat but don't open the window when taking off and landing.
2: Wow.
3: Have no lust for life. They will never enjoy the great fruits of mankind's collective efforts. They will experience nothing more than mere life.
2: I agree. Especially if you got, like, a kid of any age in your row. Let the flipping kid, because I've had that experience myself, let the flipping kid see the plane take off and land. It's really kind of cool.
3: Yeah, I feel no need to judge those people much, but I've got to admit, I've never put it into words, but I've thought what Tyler, his name is, just said. I mean, granted, I'm particularly childlike, but the wonder of flight, and I fly a lot, hits me every time. I notice the way an airport is laid out. I notice the way the flight path goes over some places and doesn't over others. I look at the way subdivisions are laid out.
2: Yeah,
3: how many golf courses there are. How about baseball fields and high schools? Look, that's clearly a college right there. And I just...
2: Yeah, that's my thing. I'm not that interested in the flying part that you mentioned, but the whole, this is what the town looks like from the air. Oh, wow. I didn't realize there's a river this close. Whatever the hell. I always find it interesting enough.
3: Yeah. The way highways are laid out, whatever.
2: Okay.
3: Yeah,
2: so if we're going to
3: shade down, you're just staring at your phone or whatever.
2: If we're going to analyze people, and I've talked about this for years on various kind of people on how I would like to ask them, or I would like to know what else do you do that fits in there. Here's my best example where I almost worked up the courage to walk up to the guy and talk to him and say, I am not angry. I'm not criticizing you. I just want to know. So I'm going to charge up my car, my Tesla Cybertruck.

0: You freaking insane person. Oh, wow. I crossed that line. And see, I said I wasn't going to do that.
1: Your mask slipped. I think Michael and I are thinking the same thing. He thought you were hot.
2: Yeah.
0: Oh, wow.
1: Then he got kind of close and...
0: Doesn't look the same up close.
1: We ought to light these parking lots better.
0: That's so weird. What weird behavior. Yes, Katie.
3: Hey, San Francisco is beautiful from a distance, Jack.
1: Mm. Yeah, well.
3: You know, that happened to me the other day. I was in my fresh hell, i.e. the mall, and I parked as far away from everyone I could. Right next to me.
0: What are you people doing? Are you lonely? All right, if you miss a segment of this show, get the podcast Armstrong and Getty on demand.
4: Armstrong and Getty.
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11: News this hour at Town Hall. I'm Bob Agnew in Washington. The new Commerce Department report indicates U.S. economy remains sluggish.
12: The Commerce Department says the U.S. economy grew a sluggish 1.5% in the second quarter of this year, but spending stayed strong. Growth in the gross domestic product, the nation's output of goods and services, decelerated from 2.1% in the first quarter. The reason for the lackluster growth was imports, rising at a 12.5% annual pace in the second quarter, a lot of that being computer chips that support AI. Consumer spending increased at an annual healthy 3.4% from 0.5% the first quarter, but prices rose 3.7% in July compared to a year earlier. Donna Warder, Washington.
11: Another socialist just secured a Democrat Senate nomination. More on that growing trend from correspondent Willie Nelson.
13: Socialist Nikayla Jasmine Thomas has won the Democratic primary for U.S. Senate in Oklahoma. Thomas defeated more moderate candidate Jim Priest and will face Republican Kevin Hearn in November. In a recent interview, Thomas said capitalism is what's destroying our country right now. She starts the general election with a massive financial disadvantage against Hearn. Willie Nelson, Washington.
11: On Wall Street, slow going right now. The Dow is off 122 points. A high-tech NASDAQ off by about 42. From the Empire State Building to the White House, the tributes are flowing in for country music icon Dolly Parton, who passed away at the age of 80.
14: In New York, the Empire State Building lit up in pink sparkle lights in memory of Dolly Parton. The building announcing that at 9:25, as in 9:25 p.m., the lights would be turned on as a tribute to her hit movie and song, 9 to 5. President Trump ordering American flags to be flown at half staff in honor of the iconic country music singer who passed after a brief and private battle with cancer. Laura Winters reporting.
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0: questions required.
1: Police and rescuers have recovered bodies and try to help people trapped after flash flooding in Nepal.
2: At least 22 people have been killed and hundreds are missing after an avalanche triggered deadly flash floods in Nepal. The Bhotekoshi River in particular flooding, destroying villages and infrastructure. Officials say 384 tourists, including 291 from countries such as the US and the UK, are missing, although Nepal Tourist Board officials say most of the missing are likely tourists from India and the Indian diaspora on pilgrimage to Mount Kailash in the Chinese autonomous region of Tibet, a sacred site for Hindus and Buddhists. Officials have asked India and China for help with rescue efforts. I'm Charles Tillethesma.
1: Meta has agreed to pay $17 billion and add stronger child safety measures to its Facebook and Instagram platforms, all part of a landmark legal settlement. You'll find breaking news and analysis at townhall.com. China has a growing problem with prescription drug abuse among stressed-out teenagers.
3: Desperate to cope with grueling study hours and strict elimination systems, young people in China are increasingly purchasing cheap pharmaceuticals online and taking large doses in the hope of numbing the pressure. The country's Narcotics Control Commission has warned that the misuse of pharmaceutical drugs is surging amongst minors, and it's taken steps to limit their access to certain medications without a doctor's prescription.
1: That is the BBC's Laura Bicker reporting. A Chinese humanoid robot has set a new 100-meter sprint record of 8.86 seconds in Beijing. It happened yesterday, and it beat all of its robot competitors to do that, as well as the fastest recorded human time on the books. The race was part of China's World Humanoid Robot Games, an Olympic-style competition now in its second year in Beijing. More on these stories at townhall.com.
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1: Jack Armstrong and Joe Getty.
2: Armstrong and Getty.
3: And now, he is Armstrong and Getty.
4: Was from the beginning, I'm going to have ridiculous hair, ridiculous boobs, wear really high heels and short skirts and tight clothes, and be one of the most revered, wholesome people on earth at my death. You would think, how in the hell?
5: Can we go back to the first part?
4: Would you pull that off?
5: Right. Yeah.
4: But she did.
5: Yeah. My entire reputation, on the other hand, is going to be goodness, kindness, innocence.
4: Nothing really sexual at all.
5: No. No. Yeah. Yeah. Okay, so more on the great Dolly Parton coming up. I'm a little confusified about our audio situation here. The brand new thing. Is that on the sheet at this point, Michael? Or it is. That's weird. So I have an electronic form of the sheet, and it
4: sheep. Self,
5: not sheep, sheet. There are no sheep around here, officer.
4: Maybe we should bring sheep into the mix somehow.
5: So this is not satire. This is a testimony at a L.A. City Council meeting last week. From a fellow who, judging by his choice of words and a number of things about his demeanor, suggests as though he comes from an NGO, which is short for, I was reminded, somebody looked at me with a blank face the other day when I mentioned an NGO. It's a non-governmental organization, often a quote-unquote charity or activist organization, some of which exist
4: non-profit.
5: As money laundering outfits. Yeah, nonprofit, in short. But we take you now to the Los Angeles City Council.
6: I'd like to propose that Los Angeles consider a pilot program for free hygienic sexual relief clinics, primarily serving the homeless and unhoused. This means equality. It means private sexual relief through masturbation or, where appropriate and consensual, with a partner. All funded by public tax dollars and managed with professional oversight.
5: Okay, so publicly funded, taxpayer funded, JO/sex locales for bums and junkies.
7: Yeah.
5: And he, that gentleman's in favor.
4: That's the noise he makes.
5: He was he informed us that there would be professional oversight, and I like this writer who says,
4: "Good, it's not amateur."
5: Tell us exactly what the professional oversight would look like watching the perverts in action, and who would get that particular job?
4: Good work if you can get it. What do you do for a living? I watch bums masturbate.
5: You know, I didn't think I'd like it at first, but I settled in, and you know, it's kind of rewarding. This is
4: rewarding.
5: This is a city that's $97 million in the hole with massive amounts of free accommodations for the always growing population of junkies, from free teeth to free food to free showers to free tents to free sleeping bags, free socks, free mental health care, free bus passes, free needles, free drug paraphernalia of other sorts to, in some cases, free drugs. There's nothing that can't be showered down under the, and they use the term homeless population, you know I reject that, with the lone exception of rehab for actually ending the homelessness, although rehab rarely works anyway once you become a drug addict.
4: If I can move us around from the bro culture locker room sort of conversation that has been going on so far.
5: I don't know what you're referring to, but go on.
4: Do we have a sense that this guy is like serious and that there's anybody in agreement with him? And well, first start there. Is this guy serious? And is this like an actual conversation that's being had?
5: Well, he is responding to the alleged, it's alleged, but it's true, a situation of bums J-O-ing and having sex with each other near schools where kids and families are walking, in parks where families would love to cavort like they did in days of old, which was like 10 years ago. But no, they're fornicating bums instead.
4: With the idea being that they have sexual needs, and because of their lifestyle, not their fault, obviously.
5: Right, high housing costs and capitalism, yes.
4: They have no way to take advantage of the pleasures of the flesh the way those of us who've extracted, by whatever means necessary, more than their fair share from the public pie.
5: Public wealth, yeah, exactly. So now the proposal is for free masturbation centers, as if that would solve the problem of bums pleasuring themselves in front of schools.
4: What's the zoning on that?
5: Oh, boy. We already we know what free drug paraphernalia did. It created more drug use, not less.
4: Well, you're worried about creating more masturbation?
5: Now the idea is to encourage bums to J.O. at state expense and assume it won't spill over into the sane population and make matters worse.
4: Don't use that word.
5: What? Oh, no. Indeed. Yeah. And then this is actually semi-serious.
4: What sort of would it be?
5: Oh, for God's sake, I don't think the details are that important.
4: Well, I don't want to be like a doctor's office, all sterile and white and brightly lit. I need more of a comfortable, dimly lit room.
5: Good Lord.
2: You want something romantic?
5: Yeah, whatever happened to romance? It's disgusting, suggesting that these groups are scraping bottom, trying to figure out how to squeeze out the last tack. Again, another unfortunate choice of words. Squeeze out the last tax dollar from the city while inflicting yet another plague on society.
4: You wrote it that way on purpose.
5: No,
4: whoever wrote that on purpose. Trying to squeeze out the last drop of... No. No. This is the worst.
5: You know, Sodom and Gomorrah look at California and say, hey, y'all ought to clean up your act. That's gross what you're doing.
4: Imagine being the sort of person that of all the things you can worry about in the world, of all the things, because there are all kinds of injustices, it is the state of man. No one knows why. That's the whole God problem. Mm-hmm. All the injustices and awful things that happen on planet Earth. Look at the people that got killed in Nepal in that mudslide. I mean, there's all kinds of bad things that happen. You're going to make your cause. Drug addicts don't have any place to masturbate. So I think taxpayers should provide them one. That's your cause.
5: So it would seem.
4: Not kids that can't read or... Jeez, I mean, it's endless. It really almost is endless. Examples of better causes I could come up with than...
5: Motherless ducklings. People who don't have a rake and their leaves pile up on their lawn. I mean, really, you give me a minute, I'll come up with 1,000 examples.
4: J.O. huts for meth addicts is my cause.
5: Wow. Wow. I think I just gave up.
4: I felt it. What was that? I've never had that feeling before. Oh, wow, that's what it feels like to give up.
5: That was my soul quitting. Wow. Hey, Katie, are you available real quick? I have interesting and exciting news. I mentioned fairly late in the show yesterday.
4: On a different story?
5: Okay,
4: I just want to make sure we're transitioning to a different story.
2: Do we have transition music?
5: I'm trying. No, I don't think it's necessary. Because this is not jarring, it's just different. I mentioned yesterday late in the show that there was somebody I went to school with who I was absolutely certain was either dead or in jail.
2: Yeah, you did that on One More Thing.
5: The Armstrong and Getty One More Thing podcast, which we do every day. It doesn't air. It's extra. Sometimes there are swears. And it is delightful and often very, very lighthearted.
4: This goes all the way back to high school?
5: Yeah. This is a guy in high school who I knew pretty well. We had a very uneasy circling each other relationship, but we had to be in the same class a fair amount. So, you know, we kept it cool.
4: And you had determined that this person was going to fail at life.
2: And
5: I was not absolutely certain. No, I would have bet a substantial amount of money that he was dead or in jail. Yeah.
2: Okay.
4: Unfortunately, at that time, they didn't have that prediction market where you could do that sort of thing.
2: Oh, right. Kelsey
5: or something. Yeah. Oh, you know, here's your headline from the apocalypse. Let me see if I can find this real quick. One of your big giant investment houses has now allowed their, here it is, Cantor, as in Cantor Fitzgerald, lets hedge funds place big bets on Kalshi's prediction markets.
2: Oh, geez.
5: So that's now part of your investment fund.
2: Great.
5: Taking giant gambles on whether it'll rain in Sri Lanka this week.
4: They should
5: whatever.
4: Do this in every high school class. Now, everybody puts in like 10 bucks or something like that in a prediction of who's going to be successful and who's going to end up in prison or dead.
5: Right, right.
4: And, you know, at the 20-year high school reunion, you give out the prize.
5: Yeah, yeah. Oh, my God.
2: Did you find this guy?
5: Can I suppress this memory or do I have to bring it out? Yeah, we have time for this. So Jack probably has a vague memory of this, maybe not. Years and years and years ago, we were talking about the fact that I finished second in the most likely to succeed voting of my high school senior class. And the guy who was voted most likely to succeed was actually a very good friend of mine in childhood and in high school. And we called him more or less out of the blue to see whether indeed he'd been successful.
2: Of course you did.
4: That's yeah. pretty funny.
5: Yeah, it was. And actually, he has done very, very well in life. But it was not long after, as he mentioned, he and his wife had lost a child.
4: Oh.
5: To yeah. a terrible genetic condition.
4: Well, that's yeah. the
5: and
4: problem.
5: So,
4: with the-
5: and, you know, it ended up being actually a segment that I think left a lot of people thinking about success and life and joy and happiness.
2: Priorities.
4: I was about to say, one of the problems with that is most people going with success, meaning who's going to make the most money, which...
5: Or achieve the most in their field or what they're passionate about. I don't... Yeah, but you're right. Yeah, that's
4: I'd trade a lot of money that I've made for a long, happy marriage, tell you that.
5: Oh, yeah, 100%.
2: So, and how much your priorities change when a child is involved.
4: Oh, no kidding. No
5: right,
4: kidding.
5: Right,
4: you'd
5: right,
4: trade
5: right.
4: all your money for that.
2: Yeah.
5: But anyway, the guy who I believed was dead or in jail, he's got a rather long ethnic last name. I grew up in Chicagoland. There are tons of Polish people and Slavs and Serbs and all sorts of people. And I'd been misspelling his name. So I actually looked it up in the yearbook. And according to, your services that sell people's data, go to incogni.com/Armstrong for 60%
4: hey, loser.
5: Off to get your
4: you'd have made it so I couldn't have found you if you'd have gone to Incogni.
5: According to at least one of those sites, alive and well.
2: What?
5: And living in the same town or the town right next door.
2: Whoa, that was not on my bingo card at all.
5: Yeah.
4: Turned it around, huh?
2: I still want you to send me the name, though, because I guarantee you I can find just a smidge more.
5: Oh, yeah, I know. Give me a little while. I probably could, too, but I'm more than delighted to task you with this.
2: I would love to do it. Also yeah. fun.
4: What would be interesting, of course, is if he was like you said, what did he do to turn it around? He almost had to do something, right? Some sort of life change?
5: Oh,
4: had to
5: wow.
4: occur?
2: Based off his upbringing that you've mentioned.
5: I'm scrolling down. He actually has a very nice pension from the municipal government of the town. Nope, different guy. Sorry. Okay. No, okay.
4: We should make this a new feature on the show every Friday. Look up the losers from your high school class and see how they're doing now.
2: Yes. I love this. Yeah. Love this idea. Also, hey, fun fact, I was voted most likely to be a missionary.
4: That was a category?
8: Wow.
2: Yeah, when I was in middle school.
4: Oh, okay.
2: Mm-hmm.
5: Wow, that's interesting.
2: Well, I went somewhere in the other direction, didn't I?
5: Yeah, anyway. I think it's the same guy. All right, Katie, you're in charge of this.
2: Oh, yeah, send his name over. I got it for you.
4: That's interesting. I'd like to know how he turned it around, and good for him.
5: Yeah, I don't know. He came from a very, very rough home, as we're discussing on the One More Thing podcast. Good with his fists. Really rebellious handy. against authority. No, he was a mean, unhappy, tough guy. Although he had a pretty good sarcastic sense of humor. And I just, to quote the great Steve Earle in the Tom Ames Prayer, you could tell he was headed for trouble.
4: Yeah.
5: Anyway. Still breathing. Good for you, sir. Do you still want to fight me? I'd rather not.
4: We got a little more Dolly Parton to throw in, sprinkling in throughout the day, and check in some on the news of the day. What's the latest with Iran? Why did the CIA director land in Russia yesterday is still an open question. On the way.
9: Armstrong and Getty.
4: Hey, Armstrong and Getty here, and if you're up before dawn and still at it when the sun goes down, you've got the kind of grit that made this country great.
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4: Thanks for joining us today. It's interesting how the Dolly Parton thing obliterated so much news over the last 18 hours.
5: If only it actually obliterated the things that happen.
4: As opposed to
5: mourning a great entertainer and lovely human being. Better than war and death and hate. So we might not have to wait for dudes to enter the WNBA to make the incredibly obvious point that it's ridiculous to allow men to compete against women in women's sports, even if they claim I'm a girl now. The Australian Football League. And why our allies Britain and the UK are so much farther down the super woke road than we are. I've spent a little time thinking about it, but not a lot. But anyway, in the Aussie Football League, they're going to allow a 6'3", 200-pound man pretending to be a woman to play in women's competitions. I've watched video of Anthony Freya Golding devastating the women, sending them flying through the air.
4: Wow. How did that last more than the first time he knocked some woman over?
5: I don't know.
4: Wow.
5: It's a study in how this sort of ideology makes people psychotic.
4: Why are the women willing to play against him?
5: I don't think that will last very long at all. I think certain women, because particularly liberal women, are so committed to that ideology that in the case of all the WNBA players, they will not recognize and deal with their cognitive dissonance. They say, yes, we believe a trans woman is a woman. And yes, women play in this league. So yes, a trans woman can play, just not those ones that are big and strong. And we don't believe they're really trans. But at some point, they're going to have to, you know, square that circle and then the whole thing ends. But maybe the test case is Australian League's football, or rules football.
4: I have seen some of the most negative voices on the war with Iran say positive things in the last 48, 72 hours. Mm. Are there glimmers of hope of this turn in the right direction because of the economic D-Day? We might have some little sprouts of green coming up out of there.
17: Armstrong and Getty.
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1: If anybody can pull this off, it's Secretary Bessent, based on what he's done in the past since the war began here. And he certainly has the history of Iran and how they've been able to avoid sanctions in the past. But the fact that this plan is so comprehensive, I think it's got a real chance of working under his leadership and a task force he's got going.
2: This is not getting the respect it deserves, I don't think, this new economic D-Day thing, although I can understand. I mean, it's not just that all the mainstream media hates Trump and wants him to fail. He has thrown out a whole bunch of crap over the last 7 months that turned out to either not work or not be true. But this economic D-Day seems to be real, and I'll get to the details of that in a second. But that was General Jack Keane on Fox. He goes on.
1: And I mean, we're really talking about shutting down everybody who does business with them. And we can start right with the countries on their border. Pakistan, just this month, made a deal with Iran to increase their trade as a result of it. And it's no secret that Iran has increased their exports and transit through Pakistan into their two ports that they have to maintain some revenue source for themselves. And, you know, of course, Pakistan is supposed to be an ally of ours.
2: So we're going to go after one by one or talk to them, you know, behind the scenes that, look, we're serious. This is what the economic pressure is going to be on you if you keep doing business with Iran.
3: Right.
2: And then a lot of it is the importance of getting the ships actually moving through the Strait of Hormuz. To that point, this is from the National Review, Noah Rothman. Trump urged to surrender quickly in Hormuz before success becomes an option. He's talking about all the people who are still running the playbook of this is a disaster and we got to, you know, capitulate, not understanding that this new economic D-Day thing seems to be working. CNN reported late last week that Iran is losing much of its control over the Strait of Hormuz as the U.S. Navy quietly but effectively transits oil-laden tankers out of the strait under Iranian noses. In concert with the oil and petroleum products that are getting over land through pipelines that are being used more and some of them built, Trump's energy secretary indicated the energy exports from the region are now approaching pre-war levels. Now, CNN couldn't independently verify that, and neither could the Wall Street Journal. But Noah Rothman writes, to a certain extent, that is to be expected from a covert operation like the one the U.S. is engaged in. Many ships are crossing the strait at night with their transponders off, making them hard to track by radio signal or satellite imagery so that Iran doesn't fire at them, the Journal reported on Monday. The report's headline warns that industry trackers can't find the exports the White House touts, but the body of the article notes that some of those trackers estimates about what could be coming online when closer to the administration numbers, albeit only recently. So a lot more ships are getting out of there than were getting out of there before. It's just they're sneaking out of there, and it's harder to verify.
3: And we and our Gulf allies are, to our credit, making the strait less significant by developing alternative means of getting the commerce through.
2: Even if it only backed into the policy of economic strangulation, as in they were forced into it because nothing else was working, that it's currently doing, the Trump administration is finally seeing it produce some positive results. Naturally, then, it's incumbent on the president to surrender to the Iranians while it still can, according to the New York Times and a lot of other organizations that haven't caught up to the facts, apparently. But anyway, right, this whole thing seems to be working, at least at the outset.
3: Yeah, if nothing else, it's been super interesting because I've read a lot about this, too. The many, many, many ways malign regimes get around sanctions and how many of our so-called friends gladly assist them for, a slice of the pie. China's still buying millions and millions of barrels of Iranian oil. They've got it parked offshore of Malaysia, I guess, and are continuing to sneak it out. Then they switch ships, and there are ways to mask it, so it's not clear at all that it's from Iran. But, yeah, China is the lifeline to the Iranian regime at this point.
2: No doubt. Well, they're the number two economy in the world. They get a ton of their oil from China, and they're still doing it. And are we willing to get into an economic war with them over that, at least not so far? And Trump and Xi are meeting in September.
3: Yeah, well, it's a great example of the strong will do what they will and the weak will do what they must. China has leverage against us. We have leverage against them, but we're being careful about how hard we hit them and vice versa. Whereas the Pakistans of the world and your lesser powers, they're getting squeezed good and hard.
2: Yeah. Anyway, it's the most optimistic news I've heard out of some very pessimistic people on this in a long time. So I hope that works out. We went big on Dolly Parton at the beginning of the show. Most of our commentary being around the idea of why is she so beloved? What is going on with her? What has she got that practically nobody else has ever had or has now?
3: And beloved so universally from,
2: right.
3: You know, just everybody from the world of music and beyond.
2: From Bernie Sanders. Dolly Parton was one of the greatest senators, blah, blah, blah. I mean, just, and the DSA, and then all the Republicans. So, I mean, she's huge among, like, Red America as a country star, but seems right. to be beloved by the Hollywood set and the Democrats and the socialists also. So just the political part.
3: You had me at Heavy D and Steven Pinker.
2: Yeah. The fact that Eminem weighed in and Kiss weighed in. And I was going to go through this list because there's so many good ones. All these different people that weighed in. yesterday, but just from all different, but Metallica and Motley Crue, and then, you know, all of your like folk country sort of acts and then newer people.
3: And the King of England. I mean, my point being yeah. well beyond the world of music.
2: Yeah. Absolutely just amazing. She had some kind of a charisma that very, very few people have. Lots of celebrities, stars, politicians have charisma. She must have had it at a level that is rarely seen, that like reached through the television.
3: Yeah, I think she had that giant outside charisma and a I'm no better than you. We could be friends. I'm just an unassuming country girl who got really lucky vibe mm-hmm. that people find very, very endearing and enduring, he said accidentally, but truthfully.
2: So this other celebrity died that I am not as familiar with. He is from the Rocky Horror Picture Show and a whole bunch of other stuff.
3: Oh, yeah. Yeah. Tim Curry.
2: Tim Curry died.
3: He was a fine actor. Fine actor.
2: Does he rank high enough to be the third of the three? You had the young actress die a couple weeks ago, drug overdose or whatever the Aiden heck that
3: Panettiere,
2: was.
3: Right. Yeah. To my shame, I know her name. Yes.
2: Then obviously Dolly Parton is huge. And then this person.
3: Tim Curry, yeah.
2: Is that the three?
3: It's an odd triangle.
2: I mean, I did a called a wellness check on Dick Van Dyke. Also Mel Brooks. They're both 100 years old.
3: Yeah.
2: Used to be Betty White, but she passed. That I always assumed
3: God
2: was
3: rest her
2: be
3: soul,
2: the,
3: yeah.
2: I'd always assume was going to be the third one.
3: Right. Keith Richards apparently still
2: he seems to be
3: exchanging
2: fine.
3: Oxygen and carbon dioxide, yeah. Yeah, I think we have our trio, although it's just, please, I don't want to be party to that foolishness.
2: It is a pretty dumb conversation, isn't it?
3: When Dolly first came to national fame on the Porter Wagoner show, was like late 60s? Very early 70s,
2: something
3: roughly
2: like that,
3: something like that, yeah. I was a kid growing up in Chicagoland, very much into rock and roll and Motown and that sort of thing. And even as a like an older kid into the Rolling Stones and just that vibe. And the country music that was really popular when Dolly first hit, because she was famously on Porter Wagoner's show, was, Jack, correct me if I'm wrong, known as Countrypolitan, where the country folks were dressed up in these incredibly like elaborate rhinestone-y suits and big pompadours. And everybody was like dressed to the nines and looking very, very fancy. And to my eyes and ears, I was like, that's some of the most ridiculous horse crap I've ever seen in my life. How could anybody like that?
2: Yeah.
3: And it put me off of roots music in general far longer than I wish it had.
2: Yeah, I would put it earlier than that. I don't know. I could look it up. But one of the reasons I'd put it earlier than that timeline is because it was that. And then remember, it became popular with like the Graham Parsons crowd, late 60s, early 70s, in kind of a hipster ironic way.
3: Right.
2: The same
3: right, the
2: look.
3: Nudie suits and everything. Yeah.
2: The very same look.
3: God, when I was young and skinny, I wanted a nudie suit so bad. If you're playing guitar in a nudie suit, you are the real deal.
2: Well, I was listening to some of the Dolly Porter Wagner stuff yesterday on their greatest hits album. And it's like some of that stuff is so freaking good to my ear. I just
3: oh, yeah.
2: love that stuff.
3: Mm-hmm.
2: And the guitar playing and everything like that. While we're on the topic, before we take a break, what time is it? Yeah, before we take a break. One of the many things I read yesterday, Dolly Parton talking about when she first got her look. We played a clip earlier where she saw some local singer who had really cool, fancy clothes, and she thought, yeah, I want to do that. I want to be that. I remember that feeling of first standing on stage in show clothes. That's when she decided she wanted to wear show clothes. When I was around 12 or 13, visiting Nashville with my uncle, I got to sing on the Opry on a Friday night. How did you get to sing on the stage of the Grand Old Opry as a 12-year-old? She must have she was super cute. She was like one of the cutest 12-year-old girls you've ever seen in your life. And she'd already won singing contests and stuff like that.
3: Right,
2: but
3: right, yeah,
2: anyway, yeah. She gets to sing on the Grand Old Opry on a Friday night, which is a very, very big deal. She says, I wore a little blue-checked satin dress with a lace collar that my Uncle Lester had gotten me. I got 3 encores that night, which had to be pretty satisfying. Yeah. By the time I was 15, Uncle Bill and I were making the rounds in Nashville trying to get me a record deal. I never wore just whatever. I'd wear my very best-fitting clothes everywhere I went and what I thought were my best colors, red and blue. When I was 15, I made my first 45 RPM record for Mercury Records. So obviously, they just, you know, recognized a talent. I returned home to finish school, and at my graduation, I was asked, what are you going to do? I said, I'm going to be a star. Everyone laughed, but the day after I graduated, I moved to Nashville for good.
3: Mm.
2: Some people have it. Some people just have it. Just do. Yeah. She obviously had to work very hard, make all kinds of good decisions, all that sort of stuff. But she clearly had, the it that some people just have.
3: Yeah, yeah. You know, it's funny. It was just a week or so ago, I was at my daughter's mock trial competition, and I was watching these young would-be lawyers who are working so hard to, you know, realize their professional dreams. And once in a while, fairly frequently, she brings her friends home and we hang out and chat. And I try very hard not to be the old guy philosophizing all the time. But one thought that recurs, and I've shared it with a couple of kids, is the key to success is if you can simultaneously be confident and humble, you will succeed. Confident in what you can do and understand, I am good at this stuff. Believe it. But humble that you have a lot of growing to do, and you can learn from all sorts of people. If you can keep those two things in your head, you'll be successful. Dolly Parton had both of those things in spades.
2: Yeah. I think the one thing I throw in there anytime the conversation comes up with anybody is, and so do a lot of other people. I mean, you might elevate yourself among most people with whatever skill talent you have, but a lot of other people have it too. So now you're getting into the who's going to make what decisions, who's going to try the hardest thing. I heard a funny thing before we take a break, though. Yesterday, I just happened across this video of Will Ferrell being interviewed about when he started out in comedy. And this is what freed him up. His dad convinced him that it was going to be almost impossible to make it in show business and, you know, to have a backup plan and everything like that. And so he went out thinking, this is almost certainly not going to work. I've got almost no chance. And it freed him up to like just like really go for it. Because I've got almost no chance of this working. So why the hell not just like throw care to the wind and give it my best shot? Which is another interesting angle of it.
3: Right.
2: I knew I was going to fail, so I was not nervous.
3: I just turned it loose. Yeah, I love that.
2: Yeah. Okay, we'll finish strong next.
0: Armstrong and Getty.
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0: The Armstrong and Getty Show. A victory for Darlene Graham, winning the Republican nomination for her late brother Lindsey's seat in the U.S. Senate after being endorsed by President Trump.
1: The past few weeks have been an unbelievably challenging time for our family, but you know what? We did it!
0: Graham, despite stumbling in last week's debate, beat Congressman Ralph Norman by 5 points.
2: Continuing the legacy. Although clearly not, because Lindsey Graham's legacy is almost entirely foreign policy, and she stated 2 weeks ago, I don't know anything about foreign policy, I've never paid any attention. So you're not continuing anything that's a legacy in terms of the substance, only the name.
3: And being close to Trump.
2: You know, and maybe she's going to turn out to be a great senator, and maybe she's smart and can, you know, she'll have... But the idea that you're continuing the legacy is hilarious, all right? I don't know. How old is she? In her 60s? She's not a kid. No. It's pretty. You've made a decision your entire life to not give a crap about foreign policy, and now you're going to be a U.S. senator. I don't like that at all, but she's the nominee now, and she will win, and she's going to be a U.S. senator.
3: Yeah, I don't. Yeah, I agree with you. I'm not against citizen legislators, but... it's the world's most exclusive club. There are just 100 senators. There are elder statesmen and women. She feels more like a congressperson to me.
2: No, people, when I kept hearing the knock on her, she had no political experience. I don't care at all about political experience. Whatever. Mm-hmm. But I'd like it that you care about the world and all the
3: smarts,
2: big issues.
3: Wisdom, experience, yeah.
2: Kind of speaking of that, how much time I got, Michael? Maybe I'll have to save this for a different time. Okay, maybe tomorrow I'll get to this. John Fetterman versus Lindsey Graham, in terms of what's a better way to be a politician. And because John Fetterman's polling among his own party is practically zero.
3: Oh, yeah, they hate him now.
2: They absolutely hate him. By always speaking the truth and saying what he believed. So he will get booted out and be able to accomplish nothing. Lindsey Graham had to shave some edges off. But he got to stay in office and accomplish the things he wanted to accomplish, which is the better route.
4: Armstrong and Getty announce the boarding of the Final Thoughts Express.
2: Oh, cool. There you go. Here's your host for Final Thoughts, Joe Getty.
3: How about a final thought from everybody on the crew to wrap things up for the day? It's Democracy in Action. Michelangelo, what is your final thought?
5: Here's a Dolly Parton memory. She was in the best little warehouse in... Texas with Burt Reynolds,
2: yeah.
5: And she came out in lingerie. My parents saw that on the TV screen. They're all, you get out of this room right now. And it's the first time I got sent out of the room.
2: That's a good Dolly Parton memory.
3: It was too much for a young man. Katie Green, our esteemed newswoman, has a final thought. Katie?
6: Amongst many other things that bother me about Darlene Graham, I think it was the way that she just kind of boasted that she didn't know about national security. Like, oh, I don't know about that. Like, she was untouchable. That bothered me a lot.
2: Yeah. There was a little of that. I agree.
3: Jack, final thought for us?
2: I mostly dig singer-songwriter stuff because I play guitar a little and try to sing myself. And Dolly Parton, at her root, that's what she was. She was really good at that, too. Her alone with a guitar, with a song she wrote, very impressive.
3: Yeah, a final note for music geeks. I may have mentioned this once, but there's a popular YouTube video going around where they play Jolene at 33 revolutions per minute when it's a 45. It's a single, and it's a perfect song at that tempo, too, and it sounds like a guy is singing it, and the groove is perfect. Both versions are perfect. It's just, you can't do that. It can't be done.
2: Armstrong and Getty wrapping up.

0: Indexes have reversed course. Now the S&P is up about 12 and the NASDAQ in positive territory up by 25. Breaking news at Town Hall. The Secret Service is taking action as concerns over presidential security remain in the spotlight.
1: Three agency officials have been placed on administrative leave while the Office of Professional Responsibility investigates possible misconduct. The officials were working in non-law enforcement roles, and authorities have not disclosed the allegations. The move comes after multiple reported threats against President Trump and recent scrutiny of security operations, including a probe into a possible leak involving Vice President J.D. Vance's detail. Ken Lorman reporting.
0: The Fed's preferred inflation gauge shows core prices rose 3.3% annually in July. The Commerce Department reported on Wednesday the personal consumption expenditures price index increased a seasonally adjusted 0.2% for the month. That puts the annual inflation rate at 3.7% more.
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0: Welcome back to the Ramsey Show in the Fairwinds Credit Union Studio. Anthony is in Canada. Hi, Anthony. How are you?
1: Hey, Dave. How's it going?
0: Better than I deserve. What's up?
1: I am just asking if I should stay at this one job that I don't really like too much, and the job and the pay is not that great, or if I should go back to kind of what I was doing beforehand, and I was making better pay, but I have been working in that industry for like 2 years now, and every so often I'd get into a job and they'd just be pretty much hiring for when they're slow, and then they lay off like not even 6 months later. But I like that industry.
0: What is the industry?
1: Electrical. I was doing like electrical apprentice.
0: Okay. Well, I mean, the electric, there's not a, I mean, that company might get slow, but the, the call for
1: like
0: electricians does not ebb and flow that much.
1: Yeah.
2: It sounds like you've bought yourself into a corner, brother, either or. And I would love for you to consider 30 other options, 27 of which may be dumb, but just to free yourself from, it's not boring job, not making much money, but stable and risky job where I love the job and it pays well, but then they just might lay you off at a moment's notice. Like that, those are two not great options. There's 300 other options, right?
1: Yeah, exactly.
0: Let's get a job that pays more and is stable and you like.
1: Yeah.
0: That's the option
1: I want. I've definitely tried to, and just since I've been in that in electrical industry for however long, it's primarily only electrical businesses that would hire me. This is why I took the other job. This job I'm currently doing is to get something else on my resume. But
0: okay, how old are you?
1: I'm 21. I'm not that old yet.
0: So when did you get all of this experience? When you were 13?
1: No, it's just been in like the past like 2-3 years kind of thing.
0: Yeah, sort of.
1: I've been to like maybe like 5 different electrical businesses, and they just have been pretty much all the same.
0: Yeah, it wasn't that they saw someone with a limited resume. It's that they saw a 21-year-old.
1: Yeah.
0: And this is what, and he can do electricity, electrical work, and so we'll hire him to do electrical work. That's all it is. It's not, you're overcomplicating this. And you're discounting the fact that you're being looked at as a youth.
1: Yeah, for sure.
0: And that changes the way they pocket this or bucket this when an employer is looking at you in this situation. So I think we would start fresh, and I'm going to send you a copy of Coleman's book, Finding the Work You're Wired to Do, and I want you to pretend like you had never worked in your life and you were brand new. And you just said, your dad just said, okay, you got to get out of the house, go and be free, my son. And you said, okay, what am I going to do with my life? What do you want to be when you grow up? Huh? What do you want to be when you grow up, Anthony? You know, so I want you to answer that question kind of and start fresh as if you didn't have all this other stuff weighing you down, because it's probably going to take you to one of those other 300 options that John's talking about. And then you discover what Henry Cloud calls your desired future that might be completely different than anything we're talking about. As a matter of fact, I think it should be. And then you say, okay, what must be true for me to be one of those kinds of people making that kind of money? Oh, wait a minute. I'm going to have to take a 2-year certification program. Oh, I'm going to have to go to trade school. Oh, I'm going to have to get a 4-year degree. Oh, I got to go to good graduate work. I don't know. Whatever it is to be one of those, then go do those things to be one of those.
2: And at 21, your chief focus is becoming the most excellent electrician possible. And there's going to be some grinding out that happens here. Like Dave said, it stinks, it's a bummer, whatever, but man, go become the best freaking electrician in your province there, and you will be hired. Like the people will want you on their squad.
0: Exactly. Show up early, leave late, work while you're there.
2: Take weekend jobs. I have a family member.
0: Take a bath and smile, and they'll never get rid of you. I mean, it's that simple.
2: And take Saturday and Sunday jobs at people's homes, and changing plugs out and changing light fixtures out and putting in ceiling fans. Like, become excellent at the craft and the adjacent crafts, man. And, dude, I'm telling you, as a guy that's spent a lot of money on electricians recently, bro, the demand is there.
0: You got like first-hand knowledge of welders, electricians.
2: Winston, your son-in-law is helping me on with some home projects, but man, they are the work they're doing is second to none, and they are very proud of it.
0: Yeah, they're
2: as like they should be.
0: I like it. Yeah, so hang on, we'll pick up and send you a copy of that book. I'm finding the work you're wired to do.
2: Oh, good one, Dave.
0: Bada boom. It is the title.
2: Good one.
0: Sullivan is in Las Vegas. Hey, Sullivan, what's up?
3: How's it going?
0: Better than I deserve. How can I help?
3: So I'm kind of in a pickle a little bit. So my rent went from like $1,750 up to like $1,950. Me and wife are debating whether to stay here, move out. We're trying to pay off debt as much as we can. We have like $28,000 in debt. So we're kind of just looking around, seeing if it's better for us to stay or to move into something like cheaper. So that's kind of what we're at right now.
0: Cool. Was it just the two of you?
3: It's me, my wife, and my two daughters and my sister-in-law.
0: Oh, not just the two of you.
3: Okay. Yeah.
0: So you got to have a place that has a lot of bedrooms, huh?
3: Yeah, so we're looking for like a three-bedroom, but Vegas can be pretty expensive.
0: Sister-in-law? How's this play into this?
3: Well, she lives in California, and so she came out to Vegas to live with us to go to college, and so my wife and her are both going to CSN out here in Las Vegas.
0: Now, is she paying rent?
3: No, we're just trying to help her. She's 19, so
0: that's
3: was
0: nice. In the You're broke. System. Okay.
3: Yeah.
2: Are you in a position to help her?
0: No. He's broke. Because you're getting ready to go rent a house you wouldn't have rented because you have a sister-in-law tagging along. And if you do, it's just you and the two kids, you might do something completely different. So that enters into this equation. So, Solomon, rent is patience. 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And so I'm going to take the cheapest possible rent I can, because it's for a period of time. It's not my way of doing life. It's living like no one else so that later I can buy a house. Living like no one else so later I can live like no one else and give like no one else. So you get out of debt, save your emergency funds, save your down payment because you have a low rent, and then you talk about buying a house. And as you do that, your credit will clean up because you don't have any debt. And you'll be more and more eligible for that while you're cleaning all this mess up. But you're going to have to lean in hard on all that. And you don't look at renting as a way of life then. We look at it as a temporary stop. We're camping here till we get our more permanent home that we actually own. And Sharon and I often called it camping, although there was no literal camping involved. We're going to camp here for a little while. No, as a way of telling our brain this is temporary.
2: Just for a season. Yeah.
0: Notifying my body it's not going to be here long. It's going to be somewhere else. I'm just camping. We're going to camp out here a while.

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0: Marcus is in Minneapolis. Hey, Marcus, how are you?
1: I'm good. How are you?
0: Better than I deserve. What's up?
1: Thanks for having me on. So my fiance and I are getting married here in about 3 weeks, and we are looking to build a home on 5 acres that my dad gifted to us. So for reference, we make about $150,000 gross per year. 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Our only debt is $25,000 in student loans. But the house we want to build is around $400,000 to $450,000. But following the 25% rule, it probably looks like we'd only be able to afford something around the $300,000 range. So we're just looking for some guidance.
0: Well, you've already got that. We told you $300,000, didn't we?
1: Yeah, yeah.
0: How old are you guys?
1: We're both 28.
0: Okay.
2: If you take 25 of that 150 you have and pay off your student loans, and then you put $100,000 down on a $400,000 house, that brings you to $300,000, doesn't it?
1: Yes. But I'm saying, like, I think I'd have to get the loan amount down to closer to like $200,000 for that to work.
2: And y'all make a combined 150?
1: Yes. Gross. Yeah.
0: Okay. Well, I mean, there's a concept that, I mean, you can do whatever you want to do. You're grown ups and you're allowed to do that, but you're calling and asking our advice and the guidelines that we have, that we show people how not to be house poor so that they can, have margin in their budget to invest and to be generous and to buy the next car for cash and to pay cash at Christmas and not have the house own them. What if you told me that the house you wanted was $700,000, but you can afford $200,000. You know,
1: no way.
0: You would just say, you would use the words that no one uses in America. We can't afford it. And so you've got to decide what you can afford. Now, there's a couple of other options. I mean, no one says that in the first year of marriage that you should build a home. As a matter of fact, I would probably tell you, having built several homes, it's not good for your marriage to build a home in the first year of marriage. This is the opportunity to fight like you have never fought in your life. And so, and it's a brand new, tender relationship, marriage, and building a home's a lot. It's a lot of details, a lot of decisions, and a lot of compromises between the two of you of what color something's going to be or what the thing is going to be. And sometimes one of the spouses just says they're not going to be involved and the other one does it, but that's not healthy either. You both are going to live there. You both should speak into what the house is, okay? And you both should have a vote. And then by the time you do that, it's going to be strenuous relationally. I wouldn't tell people not to build a house in the first year of marriage relationally. So having said all of that and given that little speech, might be okay to just go rent an apartment on the other side of town. Is this land adjacent to your family?
1: Yeah, we have a family farm, so we're just kind of getting a chunk of that. So
0: be good for your wife to not be next door to her mother-in-law in the first year of marriage.
1: Yep, I get that.
2: Marcus, what's your take home every month?
1: It kind of varies because my work's a little seasonal, but I pick up some part-time work in the wintertime. So I don't know. It probably varies between 8 to 10, depending. Okay. I make more in the summer. So.
0: Okay. And does your wife work? Your fiance?
1: Yes.
0: Getting ready to be.
1: Yep.
0: And that 150 is the total of the two of you?
1: Yes. Yep.
0: And the total take-home pay from the two of you would be about what?
1: Not 100% sure, to be honest.
0: Okay. Well, that would be a number you would need to have the discussion we're having.
2: Yeah, because I feel like you're underselling a bit. I feel like to get that 25% mark, I think you're close. I just did some napkin math here on the computer. I think you're closer than you think.
0: Yeah.
2: But I also agree.
0: But it's also okay to wait a year.
2: I also agree with Dave, relationally. Tell your dad, thank you for this 5 acres. We want to spend 1 year just figuring it out ourselves.
0: At a cabin in the woods.
2: And we're going to save a little bit more money so we can put more down on the
0: house. Nowhere near any of you people. Now, I'm serious, man. It'd be great for you. And then when you come over there, your marriage is more knit and more matured. And when you come over there next door to her mother-in-law, then she can handle it a little better. And I know your mother's great, but she doesn't know that yet. So may take a while.
2: And you're going to have family members that say, oh, you're going to throw away money and we're giving you.
0: They don't get a vote.
2: Yeah, it's a good season to learn like who gets to speak into what you do next. And that's awesome.
0: I'm taking a year off if I'm you.
2: Yeah.
0: Pay off the student loan today. Stack cash for a year. Rent a cheap apartment. You'll build a different house, by the way, too.
2: 100%.
0: You'll know each other better after a year, and you'll build a better house together.
2: Spend a year touring houses to see what you like. You like this kitchen. You like that bathroom.
0: Yeah. Build a Pinterest board with all the ideas you like and all that kind of stuff, and take pieces of a house. And, the last house we built, it was three different houses that we found pieces of, and we bolted them together with an architect and made it look right.
2: Well, and even Sharon explaining parts of the house and the way this new house y'all built, like, it was a learned experience from another house.
0: And, exactly.
2: But it was like we built a different house because
0: of that other
2: house. We had lived together in another situation.
0: Exactly.
2: So, yeah, you'll build a different home that you'll be more happy with.
0: Yeah, you'll do it. You'll be some more. Yeah, wait a year. Wait a year and pay off student loan. That's my advice. Now, the trick is, will you do it? Now, that's where it comes down.
2: I know we're against Polymarket, but we should have a Polymarket. Like, would they, so one of those.
0: Oh, we're against betting?
2: A gambling site. Okay. But if there was a, are they going to do it or not, that'd be fun.
0: Yeah, we could just take an informal poll with no money on it.
2: There we go.
0: Okay. Yeah. We don't have to do GoFundMe with it.
2: Will they do it or will they not?
0: Will they do it? Thumbs up, thumbs down. John in Madison, Wisconsin. Hey, John, how are you?
3: Hi, I'm good. How are you doing?
0: Better than I deserve. How can I help?
3: So I have a question regarding starting a 401k. So I have about $50,000 in debt. $30,000 of those are student loans and about $20,000 on a car. And following the baby steps, I know I'm supposed to start paying down my debt, but at 30 years old, I'm kind of just getting a little bit of
0: God, you're so old. You're going to die
3: retirement
0: broke.
3: Funds.
0: You're going to die poor. You're so old.
2: John, you're 1,000 years old.
3: That is kind of what my
0: thought
3: was.
0: How are you getting around? A walker? Have you got a wheelchair? Dude,
3: yeah,
0: you are so stinking young. Don't whine about being old. You're not panicking at 30 years old. You need to get your butt out of debt and follow the baby steps.
2: You're good,
0: old.
2: Brother.
3: Okay, so just
0: you're not old.
3: Off on the 401k.
0: Yeah, yes. Temporarily,
3: so
0: but I want you to
3: get paid down.
0: Yeah, but I want you to get after it, man. I mean, we don't keep this debt around for 4 years like it's a pet. It's just,
3: okay.
0: What'd you say? It was 50 grand?
3: 50 grand.
0: 60
3: yep,
0: grand. What do you
3: correct.
0: Make?
3: Me and my wife's combined income is about $175 per year.
0: So pay it off in a year.
2: 1 year, dude.
3: Okay. So
0: that's $5,000 a month in your budget.
3: Our margin is about $4,000 to $5,000 per month.
2: Done.
0: Well, cut something else out. I want it $6,000 then. Be done in 10 months.
3: Okay.
2: Just be done with it.
0: And then this is not a question. You're a whole 31 years old when you start your 401k. But this trying to do six things at once is how people do nothing.
2: And by the way, you'll have $5,000 a month to invest, to do whatever you want to with.
0: Once you get rid of this stupid debt.
2: Changes your life, man.
0: Attack it like it's a disease, because it is.

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1: Dave, I feel like this question is directly aimed at me, and so I just want to call it out.
0: Okay.
1: It hurts already.
0: This is a personal affront to John Deloney.
1: To Deloney. Today's question comes from Diana in Washington, D.C. Since my husband and I have gotten married, we've justified certain purchases by saying, quote, it's an investment. For example, $2,000 worth of high-quality business suits that would last for many years. As we started listening to The Ramsey Show, we began to suspect that we aren't using the term, it's an investment, in the right way.
0: Correct.
1: Is it ever appropriate to refer to a purchase as a quote-unquote investment, even if we don't expect it to generate an income or profit? If not, how should we be thinking about purchases like these to decide if they're right for us?
0: It's never an investment. It's wise consumption.
1: Ooh, good line.
0: Or it's unwise consumption. One of the two.
1: But yeah. I really think my guitars and my hunting gear and my gym, well, those are investments.
0: Yeah. I mean, the thing is this. There's a couple things
1: so
0: that when I first start teaching this stuff, people start throwing all these sayings at me, and they're all pretty good. Stuff like, you know, rich people ask how much, poor people ask how much down, how much a month.
1: Hmm.
0: Okay. Wise people buy an expensive item, rich people do, that will last 20 years, and poor people, unwise people, buy a cheap item that feels good right now and lasts 20 minutes. And so it's kind of like we're teaching the kid, they're buying a toy, and you're going, that toy is going to break by the end of the week. Or you can buy this item, this toy, and it's going to last. It's built. It's a good, you know, it's a Tonka truck, right? It's going to last generationally. I got Tonka trucks at three generations now. So, you know, that kind of stuff. So, you know, what is a wise purchase? And so, you know, you buy a quality thing. So an example would be, I would suggest you buy a two-year-old high-quality automobile instead of a brand new Dodge Neon,
1: right?
0: Which is going to be crap by Friday because it was crap when you bought it on Monday. And so, you know, I mean, that, but that's the difference in a wealthy mentality and a poor mentality. I just want something shiny and new, even if it's cheap in quality and won't last. In her case, she's talking about that. That's what Diana's talking about, is a quality suit. It's going to last you. It's a timeless cut and material. It's not a high fashion item that's going to be a fad item, but that you can wear that forever. I wear on media and oftentimes on stage, I'll wear a black blazer. Okay. And I don't own a tie anymore. I got out of that business, but I've got three or four of those that I paid a lot of money for, and I think they're approaching 10 years old now. And they, you know, they're hanging in the closet here, they're hanging in the closet at the house, and so on. They're, you know, backstage at the event center. So if I need one, I got the exact same cut, custom made, high quality item, you know, and so it travels well because it's not going to wad up. And, you know, it's a, you know, so it's a good, that's, but that's not an investment because I can't turn around and sell it at a profit.
1: And that's the definition of an investment.
0: Yes.
1: It goes up in
0: the investment's going to pay you money out. And or go up in value and you can resell it. And clothing definitely doesn't qualify. Just ask the people at the consignment sale. And so, yeah, but you can call it a wise consumption. And it's an interesting question. And what I do love about her question is that words do matter.
1: Yes.
0: They give your brain signals. Because if you call it an investment rather than wise consumption, it gives you permission to double down.
1: Well, and that's where I get called out, because I've used the phrase, oh, this is really an investment,
0: yeah,
1: over and over in my life. And it's just been a bad justification for, I really want this thing, and I want to get the nicest version of this thing.
0: Yeah.
1: And so if I call it an investment for whatever reason, it makes it okay. Instead of having the courage to say, you know what, I just want this, and I've saved up for it, and me wanting this is enough.
0: Yeah.
1: And I don't need all this other baggage to it to justify for myself.
0: Exactly.
1: That I want a nice thing.
0: I think I quit using, one of the times I learned to not use this was I was 26 years old. I was making a lot of money in the real estate business and before I went broke, and I bought a Jaguar, which I grew up in a neighborhood where they couldn't spell Jaguar. So much less even knew what one was. So it was very impressive to me that I had a Jaguar. I thought it was, you know, BA, right? So I roll up at my grandpa's house, and my grandpa Ramsey was a Scotsman. He was a classic grandpa. I mean, pull the crooked nails out of the board, straighten them out, and put them in a coffee can. This grandpa, right? He never threw away anything. Everything was a child of the Great Depression, worked 38 years for Alcoa Aluminum, saved every dollar he ever had, never invested any of it, just saved it, and just stacked cash. And he comes out, and he was a sweet man. He came out, and I'm there in my little double-breasted suit, and I think I'm a really cool 26-year-old. And he said, "What is that?" I said, "It's a Jaguar, Grandpa." He said, "Wow, it's a fine-looking automobile." He said, "What did that cost?" And I think at the time it was like $35,000 or something, which today would be $150,000, right? And I said, $35,000. He goes, "Oh, my God, I've never spent that on a car." He said, "That is a fine car." I said, "Well, Grandpa, it's a great car. It's a great investment." And he said, "Really? That's amazing." He said, "So in 10 years, will that car be worth?" And I said, and he said, "Well, honey, my investments go up." But it's the same thing, right? Yeah. It's that same mentality. Now, that car, if I had paid cash for it and wasn't leveraged to my eyeballs and getting ready to go broke in the real estate business, trying to appear to be something I'm not, which is the case in that situation, totally shallow as right. I could be, right? I mean, classic putting on the pose. But if I had paid cash for the car and I had the wealth, I still should not have used the phrase, "It's an investment."
1: Right.
0: It's consumption that I can afford.
1: And that I
0: so
1: want.
0: So it's wise consumption and I like it. And that's an okay answer. At least then I wasn't trying to defend it as if it was going up in value, which is rah, rah, rah, what he called me on. But that's the thing. If it's not going up in value and you can't turn around and resell it, or you don't propose it's going to go up in value, then you're not, it's not an investment. So we bought a boat and it's an investment in our family. No, it's consumption for your family. It's not an investment. Boats do not go up in value. None of them. Two best days of your life. The day you buy a boat, the day you sell it, right? That's the old saying. Now, I don't know that because I've never sold my boat. Now, I have sold them and got a better one. But, yeah, so I'm still a boat guy. I'm not against boats. But the point being, we're investing in our children by taking them to Disney. No, you're consuming an experience. And your value is that you want to spend money on experiences rather than other things. Okay, that's fine.
1: Just own it.
0: Quit acting like it's something it's not.
1: Right.
0: And that's what she's calling out wisely here.
1: Yeah.
0: I like that. That's a good discussion. Words matter. Out of the abundance of the heart, the mouth speaks. So, you know, make sure your heart's aligned on this. Okay, we're consuming this money. We can afford it. It's a wise consumption. It's a reasonable purchase given our situation. But we're not going to call it something it's not, which is an investment. Oh, that's so good.
1: And I'll even say this. The baggage that I brought to it, man, it took me a while to unpack this. I'll probably unpack this the rest of my life, is that underlying, I'm not worth that. Or guys like me don't play guitars like that.
0: I haven't earned that.
1: I'll never... Like, that's people who buy that kind of thing.
0: So you're acting like it's going to go up in value because that makes it okay because you're not worth doing it for you.
1: That's it. And for me, taking ownership of, I want this. My wife and I have agreed on it, and it's okay if I get it. It's okay.
0: Yeah.
1: And it checks. It's a part of our life rhythm, right?
0: That's good. I like that.
1: But that was, for me, getting over, like, I'm not worth $2,000 suit. Like, I'm not that guy. I'll never be that guy. But if it's an investment, I can do that. Right.
0: Yeah. Well, and it keeps you from buying stuff to impress other people.
1: That to me is the most important thing.

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0: one of the biggest things that is a mistake people make is thinking they can skip having a will because they're too young for a will or too healthy for a will or they don't own anything. Well, guess what? You don't get to pick when you die. So, sadly, sometimes that happens to young and healthy people. 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If you're not sure where to start, text quiz to 33789, and we'll help you figure out which option, whether an attorney or Mama Bear, is your best option. Jennifer is in Charlotte, North Carolina. Hi, Jennifer. How are you?
1: Hey, I'm good. How are you guys?
0: Better than we deserve. What's up?
1: Well, I was wanting to know if I should go back to school. Well, if I should go to school. I've never been to college, and the job that I've been in, although I've risen through the ranks position-wise, I can't go any further without a four-year degree.
0: And what do you do?
1: I work in the cafeteria. I'm a trainer for them. And so I've been a worker. I've been a assistant manager.
0: And I mean, what is it that you can't do because you don't have a four-year degree?
2: Is it just corporate policy?
1: It is. It is definitely required. I've tried every avenue I can think of, and I can't be in a supervisory role and or
0: how long have you worked there?
1: In a specialist. I've worked there for almost 20 years.
0: Okay. And so if you get a four-year degree in what, nutrition or what?
1: Honestly, it could probably be in anything.
2: Probably anything.
1: I'm thinking business. Yeah.
0: Just to check the corporate box. And then your income today is what?
1: $65,000.
0: $65,000 a year is what you make?
1: Yeah.
0: How old are you?
1: 50.
0: Okay. And what would you make 4 years from now if you got a degree in any old thing?
1: Well, a person of my work experience, other than college and caliber, they make around 75 to 85.
0: Doing the exact same job?
1: Doing not what I do, but doing what I would want to be able to do.
0: Which is what?
1: Be a supervisor. Or maybe a...
0: over the cafeteria.
1: A training specialist. Well, it would be over several cafeterias, like 18. Mm. And my thought process is that even if it takes me 5 or 6 years, if I, being 50, that would still give me an additional 5, 6 years.
0: Okay. What I do like is the idea of improving yourself. Putting some tools in your belt for you to be worth more and earn more. I like that. I don't like that you're doing it for an artificial ceiling that shouldn't be there. And so that makes me want to quit and go work for someone else instead.
1: My husband said something similar.
0: Yeah. I mean, because this is stupid that you have to have a four-year degree in left-handed puppetry so you can go run 18 cafeterias and you know how to run a cafeteria off the back of your hand without thinking about it. And these morons in corporate America have decided that a four-year degree somehow makes you a genius. Somebody with a four-year degree came up with this policy. That's how much of a genius they are. So, so I don't like that part of the discussion at all, but I love the idea of continuing personal growth. Continued personal growth is the best investment human beings can make. Going to events, going to seminars, reading books, studying, getting another certification, another degree, constant state of learning in a culture where the rate of change is so rapid that it's blinding is necessary to win and to grow and to be better. And so I like all of that. And so I would tell you to go to school and study something. I don't mind that a bit. I also think you probably need to look at working somewhere else. John, what are you thinking?
2: Yeah, I'm thinking one at what a costly corporate mistake to not put somebody of your experience, caliber, leadership ability into the next right position that will improve everything for the company, their bottom line, their employee retention, their insider knowledge, all of it, simply for this one box. It's just corporations deciding we're going to outsource, we're going to use a metric to outsource value, and we're going to use a metric called degree or not degree as
0: a hard stop.
2: Yeah.
0: I mean, you know, we have some policies around Ramsey that we say that we start the policy with almost never.
2: Mm.
0: Okay, we almost never hire relatives of current team members, because if you fire one, you lose the other one usually. So we just almost never do it, but we have occasionally.
2: Right.
0: When common sense superimposed and stepped on top of a policy, then we put the policy down.
2: And I've worked in university settings, which are the epicenter of this. Right, you got to have a degree to breathe at a university campus, and I get it. I've had two different universities and two different employees that I would put as some of the best employees I've ever worked with, had no degree, but they were so skilled, and I gave them a path to eventually if they wanted to, but I went and fought on their behalf, right? And so I'm frustrated there. On the
0: You're
2: other side of it,
0: for you, yeah.
2: I grew up in a home where, and what Dave said is really wise, so in what he said is very specific. My mom took her first community college class at the age of 41, and it was simply, I want to get some training and some education so that I can go make some more money, and she found a whole new world. And so she graduated with her PhD at 63 and got tenured at 57, got tenured as a professor at 63. That was not even on her radar, not even on her planet. And here was this woman from Texas that spent in her mid-70s, was teaching over at Oxford, overseas. It gave her a whole new world, but the pursuit, and Dave was right here, was she wanted to grow herself, and she wanted to keep learning and keep getting
0: wasn't
2: better.
0: Wasn't driven by an artificial corporate stupid policy.
2: That's it. That's right. Yeah. Initially, I want to get some training so I can get a job at a community college, and that led to another thing, but it was all based on I want to continue to grow. She spent time in corporations because she kept learning new things. And so if you do take this track, which I like Dave's support, make sure you study something that you're super interested in. Make sure you get through it quickly, too, and you find the least expensive option for you.
0: And you pay cash for it.
2: And you pay cash for it. And if this job goes away, you've got a tool set that your horizons, your toolkit, everything's been expanded so that you can go do other things besides just this one thing, because they set you up for this.
0: Yeah, and by the way, your tool set may tell you to leave.
2: That's exactly right. You might find out, oh my gosh, I have the skill set to go do the same thing at a warehouse instead of a cafeteria.
0: Then I don't have to work for stupid people.
2: And I can make $250,000 doing that, right? Because you've got such amazing experience. You've got experience working with parents, working with administrators, working with legislatures, working with vendors. You've got so much experience that you may not even realize how marketable you are. That's great. But, Dave, I just get frustrated by those hard stops. You know what I mean?
0: Yeah. So, I mean, I can understand the concept, but I think an almost never in front of it, and then she's the exception, would be much less corporate stupidity.
2: It's just this corporate idea of you just box yourself into a corner.
0: Yeah.
2: Unnecessarily, right?
0: Well, I mean, and this is why small businesses employ 57% of Americans. Because small businesses use common sense.
2: I need a person who can do this job.
0: Yeah. If you work for a family business, they actually, most of the time, have some brains.
2: Huh.
0: You know, and at least look at something through a reasonable lens. You know, you might not agree with it, but they at least are, you know, it's not a blind.
2: And is the reasonable lens, can you do this job well and with excellence?
0: Yeah. I don't know what anyone's degree is in this place except yours, because you talk about them all the time.

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Normal's broke. 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
3: Everyone has...
4: News this hour at Town Hall. I'm Bob Agnew in Washington. Major trial involving Meta has ended with a settlement.
5: Meta has agreed to pay $17 billion and add child safety measures to its Facebook and Instagram platforms to end a landmark trial over teen social media addiction and settle claims filed by 47 states. William Tong is Connecticut's attorney general.
6: Meta, Instagram, Facebook, and its peers in the industry, TikTok, Snapchat, YouTube, have for years strip mine the souls of America's children for money.
5: California Attorney General Rob Bonta says the changes will protect children. The deal cut short the trial, which was expected to see CEO Mark Zuckerberg take the stand before a jury in federal court in California.
4: And that is Ed Donahue reporting. A top U.S. intelligence official just made a rare and surprise visit to Russia. More on that from correspondent Willie Nelson.
7: CIA Director John Ratcliffe traveled to Moscow on a previously unannounced trip. Ratcliffe's plane spent several hours on the ground in the Russian capital before departing. It is his first visit to Moscow since taking office and the highest-level trip by a Trump administration official to Russia this year. Ukrainian officials were informed of the visit. Analysts say Ratcliffe may have delivered a message from the administration. Willie Nelson, Washington.
4: The Fed's preferred inflation gauge shows that core prices rose at an annual rate of 3.3% in July. More on that from correspondent Bernie Bennett.
8: Prices consumers pay for a variety of goods and services rose slightly in July, according to the Federal Reserve's main inflation gauge. The Commerce Department reported Wednesday that the Personal Consumption Expenditures Price Index, which the Fed uses as its preferred forecasting tool, increased to seasonally adjusted 0.2% for the month, putting the annual inflation rate at 3.7%. Both were 0.1 percentage points above the Dow Jones consensus. The report also shows that personal income rose 0.4%, while spending increased 0.2%, both stronger than expected. Bernie Bennett in Washington.
4: More on these stories at townhall.com.
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4: Minnesota is demanding that Texas extradite an ICE agent charged with shooting a man in Minnesota.
11: If a judge does not intervene, an ICE agent charged with the shooting of a man in Minnesota could be released from a South Texas jail. Minnesota wants agent Christian Castro extradited after he allegedly fired his gun through a house door, striking a man in the leg and then lying to justify the shooting. Under Texas law, Castro must be released from detention after 90 days, which is Thursday. Minnesota's governor filed suit asking a judge to force Texas to return Castro. The federal judge in Brownsville, Texas, says he'll decide Wednesday on whether Castro should continue to be held. I'm Donna Water.
4: The Empire State Building paid its tribute to country music legend Dolly Parton last night by lighting up in pink sparkling lights. The singer died yesterday at the age of 80. The building had announced that 9:25 would be when the lights came out. Read that 9:25, just like her famous song. More at townhall.com. Typhoon Sadel has pounded Japan's southwestern islands.
12: A powerful typhoon is heading west over the East China Sea after slamming Okinawa and other remote southwestern Japanese islands, causing blackouts, flight cancellations, and threatening landslides. Two people so far have been slightly injured. The Japan Meteorological Agency says Typhoon Sadel was packing winds of up to 89 mph as of late morning Wednesday as it heads towards China's eastern coast. Sadel left two people with minor injuries, the Fire and Disaster Management Agency and prefectural officials say. A 78-year-old woman suffered a head injury.

0: when she was blown by the wind and fell to the ground outside her home. I'm Charles de Levesma.
1: At the closing bell on Wall Street, the Dow was down by 113 points, a high-tech NASDAQ off 21, and the S&P 500 lost about 2 points in today's session. You'll find more on these stories at townhall.com.
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0: Welcome back to the Ramsey Show in the Fairwinds Credit Union Studio. Manny is in Atlanta, Georgia. Hi, Manny. How are you?
1: Good. How are you?
0: Better than I deserve. What's up?
1: Hey, so I got a rental property that's worth $600,000. Well, it's estimated between $575,000 and $600,000. I owe $340,000 on it, and I have $30,000 in personal debt and $20,000 in business debt. I'm coming up on a bonus next year that I should be able to wipe out all the debt. I'm trying to but I'm feeling a little pressure, and I'm not sure if I should sell that rental to pay off the debt.
0: What do you owe on your personal residence?
1: Or just kind of hold it out.
0: What do you owe on your home?
1: My home, I owe $200.
0: Okay.
1: Just under $199, I think.
0: Okay, cool. So you have a business debt, but you get a bonus. Sounds like you're an employee. How do you have both?
1: I have a business I purchased last year, and I also have a full-time job.
0: Oh, okay. So your business that you bought has got the $30,000, and it's a side hustle.
1: I have $30,000 in personal debt, and then I have $20,000
0: in business
1: debt. Oh, $20,000
0: on business. Okay. So what kind of business debt? What do you owe the business debt on? Who do you owe it to?
1: Credit card.
0: Okay. It's not business debt. It's personal. You allocated it in your mind to business, but the bank doesn't know it's business. It's in your name.
1: Yeah, it's
0: so you have $20,000 in credit card debt because you used a credit card to buy a business. Okay. All right. And then $30,000 worth of other personal debt in addition to that. So there's no such thing as business debt on something like this because banks don't loan money to businesses your size. They loan money to people that do things like businesses your size, which is fine. Okay. So anyway, minor detail. Now, so $250,000 gets you out of debt 100%. And you make what a year again?
1: I make $60,000 a year, but then I get paid a bonus based on the revenue that the business that I work for does.
0: Another $50,000.
1: It's based on the revenue. So, like, this year, the bonus is projected to be $100,000, and I get paid it first quarter of the year and third quarter.
0: Wow.
1: And so next year, I would get paid about $50,000 in January, and then the other $50,000 in July.
0: Okay. All right. So the premise that we're using to answer your question overall, you've asked a very nuanced, tactical question, but the principle is that what we have found in 35 years of doing this is, and proven it, by the way, is the fastest method to build wealth is to not have debt. Because your most powerful wealth-building tool is your income, and when you give it to a stupid bank, it keeps you from building wealth. And so what I'm always going to lead you towards is being debt-free as soon as possible. The $50,000 in miscellaneous debt, the $200,000 mortgage, and the rental. And so I love rental properties, and you're making money, and you're making good money, and you're making it in kind of a weird way, which is fun because it makes you live on the $60,000 and then gives you $100,000 to do something else with, it sounds like. Are you married?
1: Yes.
0: What does she make?
1: Well, she works in the business.
0: Okay. What's the business make a year?
1: Well, we just bought it, so this is our second year.
0: Well, you didn't pay money for a business that doesn't make money, did you?
1: Well,
0: oh, you did.
1: We did, yes. we did. It does make money, but we've just invested it back into the business.
0: Okay, so what is the profit? What's the profit on the business a year?
1: Last year, the business made, it was just under $60,000.
0: Okay. That you paid taxes on?
1: Yes.
0: Okay. Okay. And so, good. Thank goodness.
2: What'd you buy it for?
1: $200,000.
0: Okay. And but you paid cash for all of it but $20,000.
1: No. So I'm sorry, I messed up on that. So I have it seller financed.
0: Oh, so there's more debt. Okay, how much do you owe the seller?
1: Right now, it's about $60,000 that's left.
0: Okay, all right. Yes, sell the rental property and pay off the $60,000 and pay off the $50,000 and pay off your home mortgage, and then you're 100% debt-free, and you're making $250,000 a year pretty soon, and you're cash, you're able to cash and invest and invest and invest and buy another rental property later on for cash if you want. But I'm going to use this rental property to clean up this mess right now.
1: Okay.
0: Because here, think about this for a minute. How would you, what business decisions would you make that are different, and how would you walk and talk inside your office with your employer if you had no mortgage, no credit card, no debt, no seller financing, zero debt in your life? Can you breathe that level of peace into your lungs?
1: Oh, it'd feel really good.
0: Yeah.
1: I just
0: that's worth trading a rental property for.
1: Okay. So you wouldn't wait, and because I could pay off.
0: I know. I heard you. You can't pay it all. You just kept stacking debt in the conversation. For a minute, your bonus was going to handle it. But then after we finished the conversation, your bonus doesn't even come close anymore. So.
2: How much do you cash flow on this rental property?
1: $1,100.
0: Yeah.
2: So put it this way.
0: The you're paying more than $1,100 in payments.
2: Yes. And this $100,000, you're going to clear all your debts off. And if you get this $100,000 bonus and it all comes through as you think it's going to, just that's 8 years, 9 years of rental of cash flow on this property.
0: Yeah.
2: You just accelerated that.
0: Exactly.
2: Right. So pocket that, be happy, put that $100,000 towards the life you and your wife want to live in investments and what, I mean, you'll have no payments. You'll do whatever you want with the $100,000.
0: Go become a multimillionaire now with no debt payments and a great income and a good business and a good job.
2: And by the way, you can do this two ways emotionally. You can think you're quote unquote losing this rental house. Or you can think, thank God I have this thing that can clear up all of these goofy decisions I've made up until now and let me do a hard reset. And we've learned our lesson. We're never going to borrow money again. We're going to have $100,000 cash in the bank on top of what we already, what my salary. We were able to just do a Control-Alt-Delete. That's an amazing place to be. Be really grateful that you're in this position.
0: Yeah.
2: Go sell that house.
0: It's wonderful. Yeah. It's exactly what I would do. And if you want to own real estate, just start stacking some of your bonuses in just, you know, in a high yield savings and look over there and go, oh, there's $400,000 over there. Let's go buy a rental house. If you want to do that, that's okay. But that's 3 years out.

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0: 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Hi, Kayla. How are you?
1: Good. How are you?
0: Better than I deserve. What's up?
1: So I'm calling because I was in baby step 7, my husband and I, when we were 27 years old. We had a paid off mortgage, no debt, and in the last 10 years, we have just backslid, and I really don't have a good excuse for it other than it was just keeping up with the Joneses. And currently we're living in a house where our monthly income is, where our mortgage is about 33% of our monthly income, and we just feel so overwhelmed at the every month, at the end of the month, for financially, that I was just wondering if you think I should sell my house and downsize to something cheaper.
0: Wow. I hear the pain of regret in your voice. Feels dirty, doesn't it?
1: Yeah, it really just feels like we had it all figured out, and yeah, Now we're just normal.
0: Oh, you just got lazy. You got relaxed and then went back to being like everybody else. I'm so sorry.
2: How old are you, Kim?
0: Horrible, that's a horrible feeling.
1: Yeah, so I'm 37, and in the last 3 years, we have bought and sold 3 separate houses, and that's really where my apprehension comes in from selling my house. And just
0: why?
1: I guess lifestyle creeps, just wanting.
0: You moved up every time. You moved up every time.
1: Yes.
2: Kayla, I want to tell me if I'm wrong. I want to push on this a little bit. There is an unsettledness in your marriage. Fair?
1: Financially, definitely.
2: And maybe it's just financially, but there's something that y'all are chasing that over here, we're going to finally feel a certain way, and then we need to go over here, and this will make us whole, and this will bring us, like, there's something that, a disconnection between you and your spouse that is, y'all are chasing with these other things.
0: You're looking for love in all the wrong places.
2: Yeah. Am I off my rocker?
1: I have a pretty happy marriage. It's
2: okay.
1: I mean, I do feel like we're chasing something, and it's more just the, you know, trying to keep up with the job.
0: I'll be happy when.
2: Well, and you can have a happy marriage that's not a united one. You can have,
0: discontented.
2: One or both of you can be peacekeepers, and y'all can find yourselves sitting 6 inches away from each other on the couch, but y'all are 6,000 miles from each other. Y'all are in different planets. And y'all could say, no, we're happy. We don't yell. We don't scream. We like each other. But that's different than being, we are unified, building a thing together, and building this thing has costs, and it has wins associated with it, right? But all that to say is, I'll let Dave answer the question about the money.
0: It just sounds like it's, I agree. It sounds like there's like discontentment has been driving this. And contentment is a spiritual decision. Godliness with contentment is great gain. To be able to just sit and breathe and call where I am okay. And we're not going to die from where we are. We're going to work to be better. We're going to be ambitious, but we can also be content.
2: We're being ambitious for a thing.
0: Yeah, the difference is that we're not chasing happiness in a wrong location. It'll all be okay when. I'll be happy if I got this. I'll be happy if I did that. I'll be happy if I had a better car. I'll be happy if the kids were in that school district. I'll be happy if we had a white kitchen, you know, or whatever, which might have been said at my house a few years ago. So, but yeah.
2: And what you found at every new house y'all bought, y'all went with you.
0: Yeah.
2: Right? And
0: so, I want you to get under the hood on this. You and your husband sit down and start talking about it. Okay, what were we chasing that caused us to make these decisions? And I don't want to make a new decision using that same chase.
2: That's exactly right.
0: I want to make a new decision based on math, and does it take us towards our new goal?
2: Because, yes, and because you've run towards a different house, a quote-unquote upgrading house for the last 3 years, you're still going to be running. You might be running a different direction, but you're still just running from something. Instead of saying, hey, I love that, the diagnosis of the of our problem, if we just say, what have we been chasing, and who do we want to be? How do we want our, wherever we live, a one-bedroom apartment or a really fancy house, how do I want this house to feel? And, man, begin to reverse engineer the action steps we're going to take so that we can get to this warmth and joy and laughter. What do we want our life to feel like?
0: It's a really heartfelt, authentic question.
2: It's a
0: great
2: question. I love it.
0: I appreciate you being vulnerable about it and letting us jump onto the jump on this problem with you. The so this is what drives a lot of stuff. I mean, sometimes I'm asked, you know, what's the most powerful financial principle? Contentment. Is when you're content, you don't go in debt to buy something you can't afford. When you're content, you can live on less than you make. When you're content, you can be generous. When you're content, you can invest and save because you don't have to consume all of it.
2: Who was Warren Buffett's right-hand man?
0: Charlie.
2: Yeah, man, he has some great one-liners about, like, my watch costs $30 and it tells the same time your watch does, right? Like, just some, if you can learn to settle in here and just drop your shoulders, man, you become so free, you can do whatever you want because you're not subject to the whims of other people's approval.
0: It's strange, though. I mean, and part of contentment is I don't care what anybody thinks.
2: Yeah.
0: Which we always find that statement among millionaires.
2: Yeah,
0: I got out of debt and I became wealthy when I quit caring what others think.
2: Why do you drive a Toyota and you're worth $4 million? I don't care. Why do you?
0: I'm not taking a poll.
2: Yeah. Why do you wear those shoes?
0: At a stoplight. I know from people I don't even know.
2: Because I don't care. Yeah. Yeah. But it's, Dave, I think people hear this as, for lack of better terms, oppressive speech. This is the most empowering thing you could tell somebody is unhook yourself from all of these phantom judgments that you think are being cast your way and get in the driver's seat of your own life. Become the chief agent in where you and your spouse want to go. Man, you can just do anything.
0: Yeah.
2: And it's pretty extraordinary.
0: We had a relative when we got hardcore after the bankruptcy, we got hardcore. And we still are. We never quit. Yeah. We don't borrow money for anything ever. And we don't care what you think. Period. Now, I'll try to convince you for your sake if you're asking me a question. That's what I do here on the air. But in terms of do I need your approval to become as wealthy as we have become by not borrowing money? No, I don't need your approval. Not at all. I'm not taking a poll. And then we had a relative that's like, I'm worried about y'all. I think a bankruptcy damaged you. I think you need counseling. And I'm like, for sure. But not for the reasons you think. And so we took her on a cruise a few years later.
2: Well,
0: just to say thanks for her advice. That was full of crap. But yeah. I think you need counseling. I think you've joined a cult. Is that church you're going to? A cult? Church lady, right?
2: I'm just like,
0: thank you, Dana Carvey. Yeah.
2: But if you find yourself running, and you're running from thing to thing to thing,
0: that's so good, Kayla. Thank you. You got us off on this.
2: Yeah, the most helpful thing you can do sometimes is just stop running.
0: Why?
2: Stop
0: what,
2: running.
0: What am I running? What? Why am I in this race?
2: Yeah,
0: they call it the rat race.
2: Yeah, I was telling you off air.
0: They don't call it the thoroughbred race. They call it rats.
2: A powerful book by Ty Wynn. He's a professor in the University of Utah, called The Score. But he asked this really important question in the book. Is this the game I want to be playing?
0: That's it. Yeah.
2: And man, that question is, I ask myself that 10 times a day.
0: Take my marbles and go home. Thank you very
2: Somebody
0: much.
2: Cuts me off in traffic and I feel that, is this a game I want to play?
0: No.
2: Right? To, it, like, all of it.
0: Is this the hill you really want to die
2: on? Is this
0: on?
2: It? No, man.
0: That's so good.
2: I want joy in my house. That's what I want.

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0: Mark is in Buffalo, New York. Hey, Mark, how are you?
1: I'm great, Dave. Thanks for taking my phone call.
0: Sure. What's up?
1: Well, I'm trying to convince my wife that for the next couple of years, I'm hoping to retire in the next 4 to 5 years, to invest in the markets instead of memories. I know that sounds kind of odd. She would rather spend the money, I don't want to say now, but rather spend it on the kids and grandkids making memories than leaving a legacy.
0: Well, you should do both.
1: I'm trying to convince her that. That's not really an angry discussion. Our discussion is mostly centered on she likes to take our entire family on cruises.
0: Mm-hmm.
1: And
0: what's your net worth?
1: Probably about 1.2 or 3.
0: Okay. And what's your household income?
1: About 190.
0: And what does she spend on a cruise when she takes the whole family?
1: About 30, 35.
0: Okay. That doesn't keep you from investing.
1: Well, I guess in a way it does. We max out our 401.
0: You're investing.
1: Well, I'd like to put more in because I would love to leave my kids and grandkids something. I don't want to say substantial because I know that we've
0: you're
1: got
0: a millionaire.
1: Kids and grandkids. Yeah.
0: What'd your parents leave you?
1: Thank God I have both my parents still.
0: Okay. What will they leave you? $10 million?
1: No.
0: Okay.
1: No.
0: And you're going to be okay. Your kids are going to be okay.
1: So I should just let her have her enjoyment?
0: I think you ought to both be, you ought to be investing, and you ought to let her have her enjoyment. And you have the money to do both, sir.
1: Okay.
2: Been successful in convincing?
1: No.
2: Okay. Because even the way you ask that question, it suggests y'all are sitting on opposite side of the table, you versus your wife. And
1: it's not an argument. It's mostly, I really want to retire. I've owned a restaurant for almost 40 years now. My feet, legs, and hips and back are shot.
2: Okay.
1: And when I finally do retire, that $190,000 is not going to be coming in.
0: Agreed.
1: So
2: agreed. But hold on.
1: He wants me to work until I'm about 65, 66, 67, and I don't want that.
2: Have you had that conversation? I'm in pain.
1: Yes.
2: I want to enjoy the rest of my life with you, with the grandkids.
0: And we don't have enough saved to do that right now.
1: Well, you guys are old enough to remember 2008, and a small part of this, maybe a major part, is that I had a lot of hubris when I was young and put our business almost into almost $1 million in debt to the state, the feds, purveyors, insurance, et cetera, et cetera, et cetera. So she has this idea that money is fleeting and to enjoy it while you have it. And since 2008, we've paid off our house. We've paid off our mortgage. We have about a half a million in our 401. So we've climbed out of that hole by doing the Ramsey thing before we knew there was Ramsey.
0: Yeah, good for you. Well done.
1: We sold everything. We lived on.
0: So you're how old today, did you say?
1: 58.
0: Okay. All right. So I think you sit down and start having some very granular conversations and say, okay, my back hurts, my hips hurt. I'm not doing this till I'm 67.
2: I can't.
0: And so what's going to happen is that if we, to the extent we spend all of the investment money, we're going to end up in a much reduced lifestyle from the time I retire on. And so so we can do some things. We can do the occasional cruise for everybody. We can still do a $30,000 thing. That's not undoable, but we can't do three of them because the other two things that are that size, I need to go in investing so that we're doing both things well. And I need you to join me emotionally in doing both of these things, having fun with the money and investing it, instead of me feeling like I'm dragging you, kicking and screaming, and you're like a kid on the cereal aisle throwing a fit that you want sugary cereal right now. And I don't, you know, so I want us to be joined And the healing from 2008 from the mistakes is in our rearview mirror, and we're joined together, and we're walking into a cool new future that's a $2 or $3 million net worth in our early 60s. And while we're doing that, we're going to do some fun things too. But I'm nervous about that, so my tendency is to run, honey, over onto the saving-only side, and your tendency is to run over to the other side. Both are actually correct, and we need to be doing both, but we need to be unified in doing both.
2: And, it, man, couldn't have said it better. And the thing I'll add is, Mark, you need a finish line, because you're going to chase the word substantial. You're going to chase the word legacy. And if you don't give yourself a, I want every grandkid to get $25,000. I want my four kids to each get, if you don't give yourself sums in that, by the way, that finish line can move, right? Let's say you sell your restaurant and you get eight times what you thought, that can move. But man, you're going to be chasing an ever moving finish line, yeah, called substantial and called legacy, if you don't put some concrete ideas around that.
0: If your grandkids and kids have got no sense, it doesn't matter if you leave them $1 million or $10 million, it'll be gone in 4 months. So,
2: you probably don't think any less of your parents
0: either. Yeah, you don't, because you didn't,
2: who aren't going to leave you a ton of money
0: from them.
2: Yeah,
0: and I don't, you know. So I, you know, changing your family tree is a good goal. It's a good goal, unless it drives you to do, like you're incomplete if you don't do it somehow.
2: There you go.
0: And so that's what we want to avoid. Brian is with us. Brian is in Joplin, Missouri. Hey, Brian, what's up?
3: Yes, sir. I'm a heavy equipment mechanic, and I was needing help on this decision to run my business full time or to keep working for my current employer.
0: What's your business?
3: I'm a mobile heavy equipment mechanic.
0: How much are you making doing that?
3: About $4,000 a month. That's just in the evenings after 5:30 to about 10 or 11 o'clock at night, and then weekends.
0: Good for you. And what do you make on your day job?
3: About $5,500 a weekly, $35 an hour, doing it 60 hours a week.
0: Okay, so you're making $20,000 a month at your day job?
3: No, sir. Just $5,500 monthly.
0: Monthly, not weekly. You said weekly. Okay.
3: Yes, sir.
0: And so you got one that's doing $5,500 a month and one that's doing $4,000 a month, right?
3: Yes, sir. And it's hard to juggle the two at the moment.
0: Can you cut your hours back on your heavy equipment day job?
3: That's what I currently did, the 40 hours a week, and it's still hard to balance because I'm...
0: I hear you. Can you cut it more?
3: I can see. I can ask him and see.
0: Yeah. I would ask my employer to let me have Fridays off.
3: Yes, sir. That's what I'm currently doing now. And I've got established customers, and I know I could double it if I ended up doing it.
0: Well, we hope you can double it, because you're getting ready to cut your pay in half, sir. When you quit.
3: Yes, sir. That's right.
0: So what I like to do in these situations, I want you to do this, okay? But I want to always say, I want to pull the boat really close to the dock, so I'm not taking a leap of faith. And right now you're taking a leap of faith, like you're going to cut $5,500 if you quit today out of a month, and you got to make that up, and you're only making $4,000 now, and if you don't make it up, then you're going to feel that water when you hit it. So I'd like to say we're making $6,000 or $7,000 on the business, and we've cut the hours down on the day job. That gets the boat closer to the dock, and then you just step into the boat. You don't have to jump and hope you hit it. And so that's what I want to do. I want to get your I know you're tired and you're a hard-working dude, and I love what you're doing,
2: man.
0: I want you to go do this. I want you to go in business for yourself. I'm going to send you a copy of Building a Business You Love, our book, and I want you to read it.

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0: Our scripture of the day, 1 Corinthians 10:13. No temptation has overtaken you except what is common to mankind. And God is faithful. He will not let you be tempted beyond what you can bear. But when you are tempted, he will also provide a way out so that you can endure it. Ronald Reagan said, status quo, you know, is Latin for the mess we're in.
1: That is fantastic.
0: That's great. I love it. Oliver's in Connecticut. Hey, Oliver, what's up in your world?
2: Hey, Dave, thanks for taking my call. I love your show.
0: Well, thank you, sir.
2: Yes. My question, I'm 46, single, no kids, no debt. I haven't had any kind of full-time work in about a year and a half. I do have some pretty good savings, and I'd like to know your opinion. If you think I may be able to retire at this point.
0: Today?
2: Yeah. I mean, yes. Okay. Yes, not so, have to work again.
0: What are you going to do the rest of your life?
2: Well, you know, it's funny. I actually interviewed for a part-time minimum wage job today because it has been kind of boring. I tried to get some jobs. I haven't had luck because they say you don't have the education or grad school or experience. So it
0: what are you
2: going to
0: do with the rest of your
2: more.
0: Life, Oliver?
2: I would like to have a wife and a child, and so that's part of the question is
0: and that requires how much, not working?
2: It may be a possibility. I can tell you my financials, and maybe you could tell me your opinion.
0: My opinion is you shouldn't quit work at 46, regardless of your financials. You should be doing something for the good of mankind and yourself. You don't have to work a slave job. You don't have to work 40 hours or 80 hours a week or something, but you ought to be doing something. Okay, so what is your net worth? What do you have saved?
2: I have $2.7 million in a brokerage. Mm-hmm. $1 million of that's in a Roth. Those are, like you suggest, mutual funds and ETFs that average about 10 to 11%. I have a three-family house I own, which cash flow about $300 a month. I've $30,000 in HSA, $40,000 high yield savings account, and
0: where'd you get all that?
2: I ran a tennis business for about 15 years
0: and sold it.
2: No, I was leasing space out of an indoor tennis club, and they sold the club. I was trying to buy the club, and the owner was going to sell it to me. And then at the last minute, he said he sold it to a golf buddy. The golf buddy came in, and he said, I have new plans for the place, and you're not part of them.
0: Okay, so you lost your lease, and you just closed mm-hmm. the business. But the money came from making a lot of money in the tennis business.
2: Yeah, I set it up as an S-Corp. I had 1099 workers.
0: But, I mean, you made a profit, a lot of money, and you stacked it. That's where the money came from. That's what I'm trying to ascertain.
2: I live a simple life.
0: Okay, so what does it take you to live on a year if you wanted to not work anymore? What do you need to live on?
2: Well, right now it's about $85,000 a year. Okay. But I rent, and I would like to buy a house.
0: Yeah. Well, your non-Roth investments should be generating more than $85,000 a year.
2: Mm-hmm.
0: And so, yeah, you could quit today, but aside from the finances, I don't think you need to quit today. And you are a proven entrepreneur. You ran a very lucrative business. You developed the business model, obviously a love for tennis that you parlayed into whatever sources of revenue there and, you know, and stacked $3 million. Way to go. And you're only 46. So, do you not remember how alive you felt when you were fighting those battles growing that business?
2: It did feel good. And yeah. I haven't been able to come up with any other entrepreneurial ideas. And before that business, part of working so hard was I had 8 or 9 jobs.
0: Yeah.
2: That were just terrible, most of them being commission-only, dollar-for-dollar sales jobs.
0: Yeah. Okay, so don't do that. You don't have to. You got $85,000 coming off that brokerage account, so we're not stressed about where we're going to go or what we're going to do. But if you want a wife and kid, I think you're a lot more attractive if you're actually out there doing something. And most women don't want to marry a couch potato, even if they're independently wealthy.
1: Yeah, and the research is pretty clear that when you quit to do nothing, your body gets the message, and it will start to send the signals, we're done here. Our work is done here. And you'll see your health fall off a cliff, your emotional, mental health will fall off a cliff. Your body just starts shutting it down. So
0: I would go and do, you know, if Ramsey closed today, I'm 66, not 46, I would go and open a business because it's fun. Because I enjoy running a business. I enjoy the challenge. I enjoy the building of something that's profitable that the marketplace likes and gives you money for.
1: And I'll say this, happy customer. You are the most singularly focused business person I've ever been around who's got an obsession with helping the frontline customer, right? Like, I know you like building a business, but I think you like helping people a lot.
0: Yeah, but that's a good business does that.
1: That's exactly right.
0: If you're running car repair, you better like helping people.
1: That's exactly right.
0: Yeah, if you're a doctor, a medical doctor, you should like helping people.
1: Feel better. Yeah. So Oliver, like, what about did you like the tennis business? Because man, open a tennis business, or did you like the teaching part, or do you like seeing the light bulb come on in young kids and teenagers and taking pretty good athletes and helping them become excellent? Like, what about that? You could do that anywhere.
0: Yeah. Exactly.
1: All over the place. But find
0: a
1: thing.
0: So going and interviewing for a job and them saying you don't have a degree after you made $3 million is kind of funny.
1: Yeah, it's absurd.
0: The guy telling you that's used to be your employee.
1: Yeah, he used to hire you to teach his kid how to play tennis, right?
0: Yeah. And so, no, that does not steal my hope and make me want to quit. Quite to the contrary. It gives me a real reason to go start a business and kick his butt. All right. Joey's in Grand Rapids. Hey, Joey, what's up?
3: Hey, so I am a recovering gambling addict. Today's 31 days for not gambling.
1: And good for you. Congratulations, dude.
3: Thank you.
0: Way to go. What were you gambling on?
3: Stupid apps like MGM, like on the slot machines and stuff. It's a losing game.
0: Yeah, it is. It's a house wins. Okay, good for
1: you.
0: Proud
1: of you, Joey.
0: How can we help?
3: Thank you. Yeah, so I started budgeting in June of this year from watching you guys' show, and I've accumulated some debt from gambling. I've already paid off. I started with $28,000 in debt. I got it down to $23,911.
0: Way to go.
3: But I'm trying to figure out how to prioritize it.
0: List your debts smallest to largest.
3: Yeah.
0: Regardless of what kind of debt or what the interest rate is.
3: Yeah, absolutely. Credit cards, I owe $10,115.
0: On one card?
3: No, it's four separate cards.
0: List them individually.
3: Okay.
0: Smallest to largest, and pay minimum payments on everything but the little one, and attack the little one with a vengeance. Hey, we want to be part of your healing. I'm excited for your journey. We're going to send you a copy of The Total Money Makeover, which will show you exactly how to do all of this stuff, Joey. Way to go, man. I'm proud of you. We're also going to sign you up for Every Dollar, the advanced version of our budgeting app, to also help you to continue this healing process. We want to be there for you and give you everything you can do. Hey, you young guys out there, you need to take Joey's cue. Fastest thing that's destroying young men in their 20s is sports betting. I mean, DraftKings is not a blessing to your life, I'll just tell you. It's screwing up more of you guys than anything else we're running into. So Joey's just the tip of the iceberg. So make sure you do this stuff. Hey, guys, that's how it's done. It's common sense for your dollars and cents. And, you know, grandma's advice still works, even if it's filtered through a John Deloney or a Dave Ramsey.
1: It's just live on less than you make, man. Works 100% of the time.
0: There it is. We'll be back with you before you know it. In the meantime, remember, there's ultimately only one way to financial peace, and that's to walk daily with the Prince of Peace, Christ Jesus.

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0: locks on nighttime use that can only be lifted by a parent, limits on notifications during school hours and overnight, an end to displaying the number of likes on a teen's post.
1: If approved by the court, the deal will stop an avalanche of litigation by states against Meta, although the company still faces lawsuits from individuals and school districts across the U.S. Shrouded in secrecy, there was a visit to Moscow by CIA Director John Ratcliffe.
2: Ratcliffe held talks in Moscow with his intelligence counterparts. The rare visit comes at a time when relations with Washington remain strained over Russia's war in Ukraine. A Kremlin spokesman says Ratcliffe did not meet with President Putin, and there's been no comment from Washington. The Kremlin stresses that Russia-U.S. relations remain in a profound crisis. Their ties sank to Cold War lows after Moscow's 2022 invasion of Ukraine. Rich Thomason, Washington.
1: The U.S. and Canada have ramped up their trade war, hitting each other with a steep new tit-for-tat tariffs. Despite the bravado coming from both sides of the border over the past few days, though, analysts suspect the longtime allies will eventually strike a deal to end a conflict that neither really wants. On Wall Street, the Dow down by 113 points, the Nasdaq dropped 21, the S&P lower by a point. More on these stories at townhall.com.
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1: Extreme gang violence in Haiti has taken lives and raised concerns about safety. We hear more on the story from international correspondent Charles de Ledesma reporting from London.
5: The United Nations says armed men have killed at least 47 people and kidnapped over 50 others near Haiti's capital. This attack, which took place Sunday in Kenskov, is believed to be one of the largest mass kidnappings in Haiti in recent years. A gang leader has threatened to kill the hostages if authorities harm any gang members. The attack challenges the belief that security in Haiti is improving. Experts say the killings and kidnappings pose a major test for the government and police. The attack might also be a show of force as Haiti prepares for general elections in December. I'm Charles de Ledesma.
1: News and analysis at townhall.com. From Washington, I'm Keith Peters reporting. China has a growing problem with prescription drug abuse among its kids.
6: Desperate to cope with grueling study hours and strict elimination systems, young people in China are increasingly purchasing cheap pharmaceuticals online and taking large doses in the hope of numbing the pressure. The country's Narcotics Control Commission has warned that the misuse of pharmaceutical drugs is surging amongst minors, and it's taken steps to limit their access to certain medications without a doctor's prescription. But each time regulatory bodies clamp down on one pharmaceutical, teenagers pivot to another drug, making it a difficult problem to target.
1: The BBC's Laura Bicker. The U.S. government has announced a drought disaster for more than two dozen cities and towns in Puerto Rico as water woes deepen across the U.S. territory with no relief in sight. More on these stories at townhall.com.
7: 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I'm Michelle Slade. During North State Now, we will speak with your neighbors, friends, family, and community members who give back, not to be recognized, but because it's the right thing to do. 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

0: Normal is broke. 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I'm Dave Ramsey, your host. 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Open phones here at 888-825-5225. Ryan is in Wake Forest, North Carolina. Hey, Ryan, what's up?
1: Hi, Dave. How are you doing today?
0: Better than I deserve. What's up?
1: Amen. Well, I'm calling because I'm a single mom of two, and I also take care of my mom. And my question today is about how do I manage paying off debt while I'm still incurring medical expenses from both her, and I also have a daughter who was hospitalized, and she's got ongoing medical care that's needed as well.
0: Okay. You have health insurance, I assume.
1: I have health insurance, but we have, we've come, we've maxed out the deductible, and we're getting close to maxing out the out-of-pocket expenses as well, too.
0: Mm-hmm.
1: But even that, the deductible is high because we have a high deductible insurance plan.
0: Mm-hmm. Okay. And so what do you make a year?
1: In total, 160.
0: Okay. And how high is your deductible?
1: It's $5,000.
0: And what's your max out of pocket?
1: Another $4,000.
0: Okay. So $9,000 does not break you if you make 160. I'm confused.
1: It doesn't break me, but I've got other expenses, debt that I'm trying to pay off as well.
0: Okay. If you have medical bills that are ongoing that exceed the $9,000, what would they be?
1: That exceed the $9,000, it would be, well, so for my daughter, she's, I don't want to say too much, but she's got medical expenses that are going to be ongoing for the unforeseeable future.
0: So she's got a chronic issue of some kind.
1: Yes.
0: Okay, above the $9,000, do you come out of pocket for that situation?
1: I'm sure because it's all fairly new.
0: Okay. Well, it shouldn't be.
1: So there's some things that they cover and some things that they don't.
0: Unless you're trying to get a treatment that your insurance company doesn't cover, the $9,000 should be the end of it. Now, okay, so I'm a little bit confused with the way you're using the words on pay off your bills. You pay your monthly bills. You pay your electricity. You pay your water. You buy food.
1: Yeah, sorry. I should have said debt.
0: Okay.
1: Said
0: debt. And then how much debt do you have?
1: So I've got $20,000 in a car and $3,000 on a credit card, and then $190,000 mortgage.
0: Okay, good, good. None of that's out of line.
1: And part of that is an HE loan. So about $55,000 of that $190,000 is the HE loan.
0: You mean like a second, like an HO, a home equity
2: home
0: loan?
2: Equity, yeah.
1: A home equity.
0: Okay. Mm-hmm. Okay. All right. And so you've got two house payments, a car payment, and some credit cards, and you've got some ongoing medical bills with your daughter's chronic issues, and you make $160,000.
1: Right.
0: Okay.
1: And then there's my mother as well.
0: Okay. And what are you having to pay for her?
1: Nurse. So she's got several comorbidities, and so we're trying to pay a nurse to help take care of her.
0: And does she have income coming in to this situation?
1: She's got Social Security, but it's not a lot.
0: Like $1,200, $1,500 bucks, what?
1: Yeah, somewhere around there.
0: Okay, and what's the nurse cost?
1: About $25,000 depending on how much experience they have, $25,000 and up an hour.
0: Okay, but I mean, in a month, what are you spending on a nurse?
1: We just kind of use them part-time for now. But
0: okay, and what are you spending on a nurse in a month?
1: So about $1,000.
0: And your mom brings in $1,200.
1: Mm-hmm.
0: Okay, so we covered that.
1: But it will go up, yeah.
0: For now, that's covered. So in the last 2 months, you're trying to figure out why you weren't paying your bills, able to pay your bills, and that pay extra on your debt, and that's what I'm trying to figure out by asking all these questions, where it's going, okay, because I still haven't found where it's going. So it sounds like that you are a warrior princess working very hard, and You've got the emotional drain of your mom not doing well and your child with a chronic illness. And because you're not running with a full gas tank, it's hard for you to not let all this just become chaotic. And so the bills in an emotional bucket, the bills have become chaos. Instead of, if you didn't have all this other stuff you were carrying, you're obviously a bright woman. You would just sit down and make a list of this and start paying it, because the math tells me that this is doable. But I think what's happening is you're just overwhelmed. Does that sound right?
1: That's true. That's true. Okay. I am overwhelmed. Okay. But it's more than that. It's that I feel like, because I was in baby step number 4, and now I feel like I'm crawling back to baby step number 2 because of the debt that keeps incurring.
0: No, you went and bought a car and put yourself in baby step 2.
1: Well, no,
0: and you pulled out your credit
1: card
0: and you used it.
1: Yeah, because
0: you kept it too.
1: I had to buy one because there were a lot of other expenses that had, unforeseeable, unfortunate expenses that came up.
0: You got a lot of
1: like
0: have-tos in your life,
1: kiddo. I had an HVAC system that went out. Well, yeah. I mean, it was an HVAC system that went out, and the car, I had another car, but it had over 250,000 miles on it, and I had just spent $3,000 to get it fixed, and now it needs another $3,000
0: to get fixed. You made the decision to put yourself back in this mess. You're giving me all the reasons, but you still did it.
2: Hear ownership as a, like, a character judgment or some sort of moral failure. It's owning, I took step A, B, and C. Like, the world happened to me, and I chose this path, not this path.
0: And it hurts.
2: And it hurts, yeah. And sometimes you find yourself at a crossroads where any path you take is going to hurt. But in that case, and that's most of us, right? When that happens, mm-hmm. I'm going to take the path that's going to hurt, but going to get me to where I want to be.
0: Yeah, so you got to get back on a budget.
2: Yeah.
0: Hardcore. Beans and rice, rice and beans. And no more rationalization of pulling out the credit card, or I had to have a car, $750,000. I don't give a crap. Don't go in debt again. Period. Because then you end up strapped again back here. So nothing you have today can't be cleared up. The $20,000 car can be cleared up. The $3,000 credit card can be cleared up. And you can get back on the road. But you're going to have to get above the chaos and make these monkeys all dance. Because you're in the middle of a circus. And so there's just monkeys running around everywhere, and you're going to have to teach them how to get in a line and how to dance. And that's called a budget, and you crack the whip on the money monster and make it behave. Money is a fabulous slave. It's a horrible master. And it's mastering you right now. It's adding to this anxiety of being overwhelmed. You feel overwhelmed with money, with your child, with your mom. And so this is an area you actually can control.
2: The line that I was trained with that was really helpful for me when I entered into chaotic situations or facts or your friends. When everything feels like it's dumping on your head, what are the facts here? How much am I spending on nursing? How much am I spending on food? How much am I spending on this car? And what can I do to get out of this mess following the facts path here? Because the emotions are big. And that's right for them to be big. The path out here is, what's the next right move?

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0: Danny's in Columbus, Ohio. Hey, Danny, what's up?
5: Hi there. It's nice to talk to you again. So my question was, I'm in baby step number two. I am actually recently engaged, and I'm super excited about that. And we're planning a wedding for May of 2027. And I was wondering how you would help, or how you would balance trying to pay off debt and finance a wedding, as well as honeymoon, without going into further debt.
0: Good. That's a good first goal. Congratulations. So,
5: thank you.
0: What do you make and what does she make?
5: Yeah. So, I am a full-time pastor, and a part-time lifeguard. I make roughly about $45,000 a year.
0: What does she make?
5: She is a, Yeah, so she's a welder. She's new in her career. She's currently making about $18 an hour, and she's looking to join the union. And she, when she, if she's able to do that, she'll be able to make roughly $25 to $30 an hour starting out.
0: Okay. And has she just started the welding career? Because that's very low.
5: Yeah, so she just graduated from trade school, and she's currently working full-time for a local organization.
0: Yeah. Well, she's being dramatically underpaid.
5: Oh,
0: like half of what she should be paid in welding right now. There's a shortage of welders that have gone that know how to actually, you know, lay a bead down. And so I don't know who got her this job, but they screwed her over. So she, I mean, she can make this at Target stacking boxes without any education.
6: I just paid some welders to do some work at my house, brother, and it was way, way more than what she's getting paid. Way, like, I'm smiling now. I can't believe that.
0: Yeah. So anyway. That's thing one. Now, how much debt do you have?
5: Well, I've been on baby step number two for a couple of years. I have no consumer debt right now. The only thing I have is federal student loans.
0: That's consumer debt.
5: I was an idiot.
0: How much is your student loan debt?
5: I was an idiot, and I took out a lot, and I currently got it down to about $90,000.
0: Okay. And how much debt does she have?
5: Absolutely zero. She's been a follower of the Dave Ramsey plan.
0: Excellent.
5: Since she was 16.
0: Okay. All right. And so what are you two planning to spend on the wedding? What's your budget that you came up with that you're going to spend on the wedding?
5: Well, we wanted to keep it small, and so we're looking at somewhere between $3,000 to $4,000 for the wedding, and then we wanted to take a 2-week vacation to somewhere either in Texas or maybe Mackinac Island or something, and so we're looking at probably about $2,000 to $3,000 to do that.
0: Okay, so you need $6,000 by May,
5: give or take. Yes, sir.
0: Okay, that's $500 a month for a year.
5: So
0: 600 bucks a month in your monthly budget, or 300 in your budget, 300 in her budget, goes into the wedding account, and then you work on your debt.
5: Yes, sir. Unfortunately, that would be almost everything I'm chunking at my debt right now.
0: Okay. So you need a better extra job. Your extra job doesn't do well.
6: Or, and I don't want to give a controversial statement here, but you might not be able to do this ministry job at $45,000 because of previous decisions you made in your life to go six figures into student loan debt.
0: A lot of ministers, as a matter of fact, somewhere around 80% of pastors today are bivocational, meaning they have a full-time job in addition to being a preacher.
5: Yes, sir, and I do work full-time as a pastor, and you know, I work about 20, 25 hours as a lifeguard and swim instructor for my local YMCA.
0: Yeah.
5: I find both of those to be really impactful for our community. And
0: they're not impactful enough on the $90,000.
6: Yeah, and you're going to burn yourself out. You're not going to be there for your community in 5 years because you're going to be completely cooked.
0: Yeah, you need to go make some money so that you can remain in the work of the Lord. Because it's, you know, your lifeguard thing's semi-volunteer. I mean, you're not making any money there, and so you do what you want to do, but you called us, and when you do that, you're always going to get our opinion because we're like an expert on our opinion. So, I think you have an income problem, and you got a slight outgo problem if you only got $300 a month out of $45,000. So you need to get on a detailed budget, and you need to be putting some money aside to the wedding. But you have a $6,000 goal by May, and the two of you sit down and go, okay, maybe she's putting in four, you're putting in two. I don't care, but both of you have some career adjusting to do. Neither one of you are living up to your potential income producing right now. And income and money is not everything, but it does give you options.
6: And
0: you don't have any options. You're handcuffed.
6: I am all about somebody deciding, you know what, I don't want to do this thing anymore. I want to go make a quarter of my quote-unquote market value, whatever that is, and I want to just be here for my community. I love that idea. But if you've dug yourself a $90,000, $120,000 hole,
0: you gave up that option.
6: You gave up that option until you dig that, you fill that hole back up. So the fastest way to fill that hole back up and get back even on even ground is to go work a whole bunch of jobs and even do jobs that you might not think have impact, which I would argue with you in a different phone call I think everybody who interacts with other people has an opportunity to impact people in a positive way, whether you're at fast food restaurant or a delivery person or whatever. But you gave up that right when you dug up those holes. I mean, when you dug yourself that big hole, you got to fill that sucker up. And that means you got to go get one job, two jobs. You may have to step away from your church for a season and go make a whole bunch of money doing something that you, quote unquote, don't feel called to do. But I got to clean up this mess so that I'm here in the long haul to be here for my family, for my community, for whatever I believe my faith is calling me to and all that kind of stuff.
0: Yep. That's exactly how it works. So, again, we support pastors. We work with churches all across America, and we have for 30 years. And so we've got a huge heart for people that want to serve in that way and in that role. But you don't, just because it's there, you don't get a pass on the math.
6: That's it, yeah.
0: You have to address the math. And so in order to be able to stay in that kind of a role, and that's what we're looking for. Jessica's in Springfield, Missouri. Hi, Jessica. How are you?
7: Hi, Jason. How are you?
0: Better than I deserve. You're breaking up. Can you speak directly into your phone?
7: Yes. Is this better?
0: Yes, ma'am.
6: Much better, yeah.
7: All right. My question is whether it's a debate between me and my husband.
6: Yes. We'll solve it.
7: Fantastic. So the question is whether or not he's being spoiled or if I'm being miserly, and it's related to cars.
0: Okay. Both of you probably, okay. But anyway, yeah.
7: Both of us probably. So we have three aging cars, and they're all doing fine right now, but we imagine that his commuter vehicle will be the first that needs to be replaced, maybe in a year or so. Mm-hmm. The question is that he has bought several new cars in his lifetime, and that's what he would like to do again, and I disagree. I've never bought a new car, and I don't see any reason to.
0: Okay.
7: I suppose we are in baby step 7.
0: Mm-hmm.
7: We're free and clear.
0: What's your net worth?
7: Probably about 5,500. We're not millionaires.
0: 5,500?
7: I'm sorry, 500.
0: 500,000. You're a half a millionaire. Okay.
7: Half a millionaire. Yeah.
0: Okay. Gotcha.
7: We have the money to purchase a new vehicle, brand mm-hmm. new, if we wanted to. Mm-hmm. I just don't really see the reason. So he says that after COVID happened, that depreciation on cars isn't what it used to be.
0: He's wrong.
6: I would agree. Comically with that. Wrong.
0: Mathematically, arithmetic says he's wrong. Okay, so you can study it for 35 seconds on Google, and you'll figure this out. I mean, mm-hmm. it doesn't take it, you know, jump around and look at a new car that was issued in a 23 model and see what the MSRP on it was, manufacturer's suggested retail price, and then see what that 23 is selling for today, and it is not up, it's down, and it's down dramatically, and sorry, but the Fauci pandemic didn't help with that. And so
7: I would agree.
0: Yeah, you win. And we tell people not to buy brand new cars because they go down so fast in value until you have at least $1 million in net worth, because they go down so fast in value. And we want you to build wealth, not screw it up. So you win, and you win.

0: Hey guys, Dave Ramsey here. 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

0: Here's what's weird. I went to a thing when I was 22 years old, and the guy put up compound interest on the table, on the board, rather. And he showed us the way compound interest works. $100 a month. And I heard this 44 years ago. Okay. $100 a month invested from age 25 to age 65 in a decent growth stock mutual fund at market rates of return is $1,176,000. See, I think you should not be allowed to get out of high school until you know that equation. Because it would stop all the stupid socialism stuff. Because you went, all I need is $100 a month and I can live with, be a millionaire. You know, from age 25 to age 65, age 22 to age 62, age 20 to age 60. I don't care which 40 years you want to pick it out. You can wait till 40 and do it at 80 if you want, but I wouldn't recommend it. See, anyone can become a millionaire. It's not that complicated. George and I are doing an in-depth nerd dive. I don't know exactly what an in-depth nerd dive means, but look that one up.
1: We've listened to you talk. We know what it means.
0: We know what it means. Yeah. At Investing Essentials. This is the third time I've ever done this event. And it's our two-night virtual event next week. It's the only place I unpack my entire playbook on investing, why I do what I do, why I don't do what I don't do, including exact formulas and details on how I pick real estate, how I decide whether I'm going to keep it or not. All new content. We're also going into some wealth planning, a little bit of estate planning, looking at that. God, in case you're having trouble sleeping, come watch this event. It will put you right out. Yeah. Tuesday and Wednesday evening, join us from the comfort of your own recliner. I'm kidding. Tickets start at $199. Get yours at RamseySolutions.com/events or click the link if you're listening on podcast or YouTube. There's like 700,000 people have signed up for this thing.
1: That's crazy.
0: It's crazy. It's going to be like a lot of people sleeping. But yeah, now we're going to go into the details. We're going to give it's just, I mean, we've taken the material we did last year and sadly we've added a bunch to it. So it's actually not going to be two nights of 2 hours. Brace yourself. It'll be longer than 2 hours because we're just not going to be able to cover everything we wrote and we want to do it all. So we're going to do it. There we go. Hey, it's going to be a lot. If you want a lot, you can get it next Tuesday and Wednesday. The Investing Essentials two-night virtual event with George and me.
1: Well, let me say this. I think this is important for a big reason that we don't talk about here in the building. And I'm not embarrassed to say this. This is just truth. I knew you when I joined this team. I knew you had this show, and I knew you had this message, and I knew you've been consistent with your message. And I don't know how a nice way to say this. I didn't know you were as smart as you are. Or maybe a better way to say that is, I didn't realize the level of intentionality with which you made decisions. And even in the last 5 or 6 years, the way all of our interactions are chopped up and edited and put on clips and then people respond to clips or whatever, I can imagine there is millions of people who see you and hear you say a few things, and this is an opportunity for them to really understand why you do what you do, not only why you teach people, but it's why you do this in your own house. And that to me makes this thing worth its weight in gold. Way, way underpriced, if you ask me.
0: Well, thank you. That's very nice. It's funny, but it's nice. Cecilia's in Orlando. Hey, Cecilia, what's up?
2: Hi, how's it going today?
0: Better than we deserve. How can we help?
2: Lovely. So I'm about to get married.
0: Yay!
2: And I just got myself out of debt.
0: Good.
2: And I'm going to marry into a lot of debt.
0: Good.
2: My husband is a spendthrift.
0: Mm-hmm.
2: And so I'm trying to figure out, I know once we get married, I'm going to help him with getting out. We've already started the Ramsey program for him.
0: Oh, wow, good.
2: Yeah, and it's going pretty good. But once we get him out of debt, he's going to keep spending cash only. But how do I go about saving money and not putting it all towards his spendthrift ways?
0: How old are you guys?
2: 51
0: Awesomeness.
2: And 52.
0: Very cool. Very cool. Well, congratulations. I think you're going to have a great marriage. Opposites.
2: Oh, we will. We've been together a long time.
0: Opposites attract in good marriages.
2: Yes.
0: Spenders attract savers, and that's a good thing. because spenders need a saver. That way they don't have to retire and eat dog food, right?
3: True.
0: And savers need a spender in their life, so they have a life.
3: Very true.
0: He's the fun guy. You're
3: he
0: not.
3: Is. I'm not. I like my books.
0: And he's there to help you have fun. So I'm the spender at my house, oddly enough, and even though I teach this stuff, my wife is the natural saver. And so her natural tendency, if there's any kind of emotion involved in it, is to draw back and save. If in my case, I'm an abundance guy, she's a scarcity gal, and so I always figure I can get more money, so I'm going to go do it. And so, but we need each other to create wisdom in the middle, and wisdom is that we need to spend money on having a good life that we both are in agreement on. That's wisdom. We need to save and invest to create a quality future for us and our kids and our dogs and our cats. That's wisdom. And we need to be generous, and we need to be doing all of these things together. So you're going to have to, your job when you guys are sitting and looking at the budget is to allow some fun to be in the budget and also make sure your savings is in there. His job is to allow some savings to be in the budget and make sure that his fun is in the budget.
1: Because listen, Cecilia.
0: And then when it's all written down, you just go do it and there's no guilt.
1: Because if that's not the case, what you're telling me is a far more concerning thing. And that is, you've sat down with this man that's about to be your husband and you've said, I'm uncomfortable with how you recklessly spend money. And he looked at his future wife and said, I don't care what you think. I don't care what you feel. I'm going to do what I want to do.
0: And he didn't say that. He said, okay, let's get on a plan.
1: Is that fair?
3: No, we're on the plan. We have weekly budget meetings now. He just literally handed it all over.
0: No. You are not his mother. You're his wife.
3: Right, and we do have our budget meetings, and he does have input, and I adjust accordingly. But right now, we're paying off his debt.
0: Good.
1: Awesome.
3: So there's not a lot of wiggle.
0: Oh, great. You don't need to wiggle. You need to pay off the debt. I completely agree. But I don't want him emotionally turning this over. The two of you, like two 51-freaking-year-old grown-ups, are making grown-up decisions together because it's good for our future. He's saying, I agree with Cecilia. I need to clean this up. And so the two of us are going to work on that together. That's an adult decision. Mommy, take my bills and pay them for me is not what we want in a husband.
3: Oh, no. We don't play that game.
1: All right. And Cecilia, if y'all have been together for a while and he sat down and said, I want to marry you, and I'm going to change the way I'm doing things. I'm going to take this Dave Ramsey course. I'm going to follow these baby step things. I'm going to do a weekly budget meeting.
0: He loves you.
1: But you showing up every meeting and going, well, he's just going to go spend it. Like, generally speaking, a husband will rise to their wife's level of belief in them. You get what I'm saying?
3: Fair, yes.
1: And if he's putting the work in, however clumsy and awkward it is, he's never done this in half a century, You seeing him do the next right thing, however uncomfortable it is or whatever, and you believing in him, man, that goes a long, long way.
0: So I'll just fast forward. I mean, 28 years old, almost 40 years ago, we lost everything because of my stupidity, borrowing too much money and flipping houses, and the bank called our notes, and we lost everything, went bankrupt. So, but that's not the same Dave today that's on the microphone. And Sharon will tell you, thank God I'm not still married to the same guy I married originally.
1: Yes.
0: He has grown. And so while my tendency is to spend, the spending that we do at the Ramsey House is very much within the wisdom guidelines. And even if it might make her a little bit uncomfortable sometimes, and it makes me happy, but still, it's nowhere near where it was.
1: It's intentional.
0: I can still have my tendency, but do it with maturity.
1: There you go.

0: Hey, George Camel here. 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

0: Luke is in Fort Wayne, Indiana. Hey, Luke, what's up?
1: Hello, what's up?
0: How can we help?
1: I was just wondering, my soon-to-be wife is starting college, or she just started college, and she has enough for first semester's tuition. And I was just wondering if after that we should take out student loans to cover it until she gets her job after school, or if we should just pay it off and just live pretty tight for the next 3 years.
0: Mm. How old are you guys?
1: I just turned 20. She just turned 18.
0: Mm. And what's she studying in college?
1: Medical imaging. So she wants to be a rad tech. So she'll be making pretty good money coming out.
0: So a two-year program, and she'll be making 50?
1: No, it's a four-year program, I think.
0: Really? For medical imaging?
1: Yeah, she was doing, like, extra stuff. Like, there's more classes she can take to make more starting off.
0: Maybe. She's 18. Where did we get this information about this career?
1: Her second cousin does it for a living.
0: Okay. You know how scary that sounds when you say
2: it? Yeah, the way you just said that. I puckered up pretty good, Luke.
0: Okay, I want you and her to go to the hospital and talk to the hospital administrator and find out what they're paying, and does it require a 4-year degree? That's the first thing, okay? Because if we're gonna study, the purpose of studying, the primary purpose of studying, especially when we're broke people, is to create an opportunity in the marketplace that we can make more money. Otherwise, you could just go take a job at Target, right?
1: Right.
0: And so if we're going to make $18 an hour after going for 4 years, then we don't need to go get that degree. That's a dumb degree. Okay? Or if you get a degree in left-handed puppetry or some kind of bullcrap degree, you know, you're going to end up being a barista. So, you need to really study what this is before you invest 4 years of your time and life into it, much less 4 years of money. And so that's thing one. Thing two is, I think you're fairly new to this whole Ramsey thing, and someone told you to call here, some friend or relative, and they tricked you. Because we're really kind of known, Luke, for telling people to never take out a student loan for anything.
1: Right.
0: And you asked that question with great honesty, and it tells me that you probably have not listened to this show a lot.
1: I'm a pretty new listener.
0: Yeah.
1: It was just, currently I don't have the money, mm-hmm. but I'd be able to save up probably.
0: No, you asked me if you should borrow a student loan. That tells me that you don't know much about what we do. Because 100% of the time we yell at people for taking out a student loan, okay? No. Yeah. Under no circumstances do you take out a student loan. Yes, you investigate what is required for her to go into this field of study. If she really wants this career, or if she just thought it was a way to make money because her cousin said to, which scares the crap out of me. But, I really want her to pick out what she wants to be in life, and then what education does it take to do that? So we do not borrow money on student loans. The statistics are horrendous. 100% of the people that take out a student loan have a student loan. Only 57% of the people that start college finish.
1: Okay.
0: That's not even half.
1: Right.
0: That's how bad colleges are.
1: I agree. I decided to skip college and go straight into the workforce because I didn't believe in
0: it. Yeah.
2: Well, and Luke, what we don't want to have happen, we don't want you to be in the situation where 2 years into this 4-year degree, y'all have racked up $30,000 in student loans, and then she comes home with what should be the greatest news of your life: I'm pregnant. And now she's going to decide to stop going to school, or she can't do this imaging program because she's pregnant, and so she's got to do something else. That student loan payment is still due. And so
0: that's what happens in real life.
2: Yeah. So I was 18, I was 19, I was 20, I was 21. Dude, we had crazy roommates. I lived in some of the wildest living situations. I still took out student loans like a goofball, but like, yes, y'all are scratching and clawing. Y'all are eating bologna sandwiches and rice and beans. Yes, y'all are just going to scratch and claw. And by the way, y'all could end up with a pretty amazing marriage together, figuring out ways to solve these problems without borrowing money, because y'all are in this thing together.
0: Yeah.
2: So That's it could be a cool thing 3 or 4 years down the road.
0: Let's verify that this is the proper path to get where you want to go. Let's verify that it is where we want to go, and then let's figure out the least expensive way to do it and pay cash for it. Those are the three things we would tell you to do coming out of this. I'm also going to send her a copy of Ken Coleman's book, Finding the Work You're Wired to Do, because I want her to spend some time thinking about who she is, because we want to decide if we stay on this track or not. So, John, 1,000 years ago, when I was a kid, there was the grandfather of maybe the great-grandfather of the motivational speaking movement was a guy named Earl Nightingale. And Earl famously says, with his deep baritone voice, Americans spend more time picking out a suit of clothes than they do their career. How'd you get that job? My buddy went over there and got it. My cousin did it. That's not how you pick your career. Okay? You look in the mirror and say, what did God design here? How am I designed? What is it I'm supposed to do? And then what with my natural giftings and talents, what kind of sharpening can I do called education and tools added in my belt called education to help me do what it is that I'm put together when I was knit in my mother's womb, according to Isaiah, when God was knitting me together with a DNA, RNA double helix and a knitting needle, what was he making? And what am I supposed to do? You need to think about that more than you think about the purse you pick out or the suit you pick out. Nobody buys a suit anymore, but the hat you buy, whatever it is, the stuff we spend time on. I fret over what I'm going to buy with this stupid thing. And then we just go take a job because your cousin had it. And that might not be the case with her, but when he said that, it just went down my spine.
2: Yeah. Or you're asking an even bigger question that I always press on college students, especially college graduates. What kind of life do you want to have?
0: Yeah.
2: And does this job, instead of I want to build a life around this job, is this job in service to the person you want to become, like the life you want to hold? And if you want to help people in this particular job, man, you can do a lot of good for a lot of folks in a lot of different ways. But, man, sometimes you find yourself, I have to get a job because I got to go make money right now. And
0: my dad was a doctor, my grandpa was a doctor, so I got to be a doctor. You know what you are? A miserable doctor.
2: Man, I sat with a lot of those students sobbing.
0: Miserable.
2: I don't want to be here. Yeah.
0: Yeah. You know, I don't – listen, if you're my dentist and you're a dentist because your mommy wanted you to be a dentist, I don't want to be your patient.
2: No. Yeah.
0: I think that's going to hurt. You know, I mean, think about it, guys. You suck at stuff that you do for other people rather than the way you were designed.
2: Right.
0: And so, you know, what is it that you've got natural giftings in? And let's lean into that and let's polish it and let's hone the craft to fit. You know, by adding education to the mix, I believe in education, but randomly I'm going to be a lawyer because lawyers make money. Not all of them. Some of them are really pretty broke.
2: And I spent several years studying attorneys who got everything they wanted, and they were pretty miserable because they thought what they wanted was this number or this name on their building or whatever. And what are you looking for in your life? What's going to be the score of your life, right?
0: So that's a lot more than just what answering Luke's question, but it just kind of made me think about that deep baritone voice saying Americans spend more time picking out a suit of clothes than they do what their future career is going to be.
2: Well, and here's where Luke finds himself. Man, if y'all are young, was to say 18 and 19 years old, getting married, what y'all need right now is some money.
0: Yeah.
2: And if one of you knows, I want to go into the medical field, I want to go do this thing, like you said, go sit down with some people who do that job for a living and ask how that world works, not just get some salary advice from a second cousin.
0: Yeah, here's what's weird. They might hire you over there as an assistant to the assistant tech and pay your tuition.
2: That's exactly right.

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3: News this hour from Town Hall. I'm Keith Peters in Washington. The late Senator Lindsey Graham's sister has won the Republican nomination to replace her brother in the Senate representing South Carolina.
4: Darlene Graham has won the Republican nomination to replace her late brother, Lindsey Graham, in the United States Senate. Darlene Graham has been serving as an interim senator since her brother's death last month. But on Tuesday night, she clinched the Republican nomination in a special primary runoff that

0: ways, but it's awesome in so many ways. We get to dress up and have fun.
1: Taylor Swift says a world without Dolly doesn't feel possible, real, or right. I'm Ed Donahue.
2: A federal judge on Wednesday refused to order Texas to extradite an Immigration and Customs Enforcement officer charged with shooting a man and lying about it. Under Texas law and barring extradition, Christian Castro must be released after 90 days of detention, which is Thursday. On Wall Street, the Dow down by 113 points, the Nasdaq dropped 21, the S&P 500 lower by 1 point. More on these stories at townhall.com.
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4: The Fed's preferred inflation gauge shows core prices rose 3.3% annually in July.
5: Prices consumers pay for a variety of goods and services rose slightly in July, according to the Federal Reserve's main inflation gauge. The Commerce Department reported Wednesday that the Personal Consumption Expenditures Price Index, which the Fed uses as its preferred forecasting tool, increased to seasonally adjusted 0.2% for the month, putting the annual inflation rate at 3.7%. Both were 0.1 percentage points above the Dow Jones consensus. The report also shows that personal income rose 0.4%, while spending increased 0.2%, both stronger than expected. Bernie Bennett in Washington.
4: Meta has agreed to pay $17 billion to add stronger child safety measures to its Facebook and Instagram platforms. That's part of a landmark legal settlement. On Wall Street, it was a slow day at the closing bell. The Dow was down by 113 points. The Nasdaq lost 21. For the Wall Street Business Report, I'm Bob Agnew.
2: 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Police and rescuers recover bodies and help people trapped after flash floods in Nepal. We hear more on this story from international correspondent Charles de Ledesma, reporting from London.
6: At least 22 people have been killed and hundreds are missing after an avalanche triggered deadly flash floods in Nepal. The Bhotekoshi River in particular flooding, destroying villages and infrastructure. Officials say 384 tourists, including 291 from countries such as the US and the UK, are missing, although Nepal Tourist Board officials say most of the missing are likely tourists from India and the Indian diaspora on pilgrimage to Mount Kailash in the Chinese autonomous region of Tibet, a sacred site for Hindus and Buddhists. Officials have asked India and China for help with rescue efforts. I'm Charles de Ledesma.
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2: Has anybody ever heard of somebody by the name of Johnny Alzuski? Of course not. Unless you live in his district in Maryland. He's apparently a supposed congressman. I don't think most of the people in his district know who the hell he is, but he wants the whole country to know that impeaching Donald Trump will absolutely be a priority if the Democrats take the House. Now, you need to understand something before we hear what this miscreant has to say. Individual members of the House represent about 800,000 people, not even citizens. Citizens, yes, but they don't have to be, according to the left and according to the bureaucracy, according to the Census Bureau. All right, that for another day. But so they feel very powerful when they can take out or try to take out the nationally elected president of the United States, who had a record amount of popular votes, a record amount of electoral college votes, won every single swing state. But now we have our chance. And so the Democrats are using impeachment as a pure political weapon. They're not using it to really address corruption or the kinds of constitutional violations that were discussed at the Constitutional Convention. I mean, hell, they don't even like the Constitutional Convention or the Constitution, so who's fooling whom? But Johnny Alzuski, if that is his name, I wonder. Johnny Alzuski, if I mispronounced it, too bad. Well, he says this is a priority. Priority. Now, he says this on the Constipated News Network, which I understand has been acquired by conservatives, but seems to me I haven't seen a lot of change over there at the Constipated News Network. Just saying. And so he's asked this by somebody named Buldoon. Is that a woman or a man, Mr. Producer? Kate is her name, but we don't know if Kate used to have a male genitalia, do we? We don't know. Sort of a massive circumcision. We don't know this, do we? And so I think it's very stereotypical. We're gonna start to play the game. I think it's very stereotypical to assume that Kate Buldoon is a woman. It's what's between her ears that counts. So just because she looks like a woman, just because she has a figure of a woman, doesn't mean she is a woman. We got to get our pronouns down too here. It. We got to get our nouns down first. But here we are. So Kate Buldoon, as far as I know, it could be, you know, Frank Buldoon. What do we know? And I think it would be very bigoted and discriminatory and stereotypical for me to assume that Kate is a woman just because she looks like a woman, just because her name is female, because I don't know what's between her head. Excuse me, between her ears. I don't know. So if genitalia doesn't matter anymore, or the addition to or subtraction of certain genitalia isn't the issue, or maybe it is, I don't know. I don't have to assume anything about her. What about Johnny Alzuski, if that is his name? Maybe it's a her. Johnny. Now, I don't say this to offend. I say this to be culturally correct. You understand? I've learned a lot from the Women's MBA. That really isn't the Women's MBA. Why do they call it the Women's MBA? Is everybody a woman? Is nobody a woman? They can't even define it. Woman. We have a Supreme Court justice. They said she's the first black woman on the Supreme Court. What are you talking about? She had her confirmation hearing, and she couldn't or refused to define a woman. So why does she get accolades for being a woman? How do we know she's a woman? How do we know? We don't know. Because we don't know how to define it anymore. I don't want to hear about women's rights anymore. What does that even mean? Where are the women's groups? They don't exist. Why? Well, they don't know who the members should be. Francine?
3: Yes? Yes, what is it?
2: Oh, wait, Francine. Isn't your real name Franco?
3: So what? It's Francine today.
2: Oh, okay, you're right. We don't judge. So all these women's groups, they're all bigoted if they're still in business. No wonder, but we don't hear from them. Where are they? Women are being abused by Islamists. We're not hearing anything. Nothing. Crickets. Crickets. And so I think we ought to look at our civil rights laws, like Title IX, that was put in there specifically, an education addition to expand women's sports. We don't need it anymore. We don't need it anymore. It was fine without it. It just funded sports, that's all. What's this women's sports crap? And I want to thank the WNBA for clarifying this for us, for clarifying it. And they need to change the name, the Women's National Basketball Association. I don't know what to call it. And don't call here with nasties. I mean, we got a lot of jokes. I don't want to get into that. But you get the point. So, Johnny Al's Whiskey, we don't know who he is, we don't know what he is, we don't know what restroom he uses. Being interviewed by Kate Buldoon, or is it Buldon, or is it Kate, or is it Keith? Keith or Kate, what is it? Why does it matter? Well, it looks like a woman. Don't let looks affect you. We don't go by looks. We don't go by actual genitalia. Which is another question. May I ask this while I'm on the subject, Mr. Producer? Why are people adding and detracting from their genitalia? If we're still debating the definition, they don't have to do that, do they? What's a woman? I don't know. I'm going to chop off. Hey, bro, hold off a second there. You don't need to do that. You don't need to do that. Unless, of course, you really want to. Mm-hmm. Something that you used to think is simple is more complicated than Baskin-Robbins and 37 flavors. Very complicated. Very complicated. Don't be a poltroon. Very complicated. So here's Johnny Oswald, yeah, and Kate, or is it Keith, Buldoon at the Constipated News Network. Cut 7, go.
4: And I look forward to investigating and, where appropriate, pursuing impeachment.
5: Yeah, because that was what my question was getting at, which is a question of priorities. Do you think it should be a priority with what you lay out of investigating the president and possibly impeaching him if you take the House majority?
2: Well, Absolutely. She's a tough questioner, this one. I mean, it or he, whatever. Very tough question. Do you think it should be a top priority? How about this? Why are you abusing the Constitution? Now, you know that's what the impeachment clause is not supposed to be used for this. You know that. Why are you abusing it? She doesn't have an ounce of brain power, an ounce of knowledge about what impeachment is. Because they go along. They promote it. They want it. They get their ratings up. I'm just being honest. And there's going to be Mark fighting it every step of the way. Because I believe in the Constitution. They're going to try and impeach this president for a third time? Now think about how stupid this is. How ridiculous this is. Go ahead.
4: Holding this administration accountable and fighting corruption in all forms.
2: You're not holding the administration accountable. You're not going to be able to remove the president. It takes a super-duper majority of the Senate. You're not going to be able to do it, even if they take the Senate. Well, Mark, if they get rid of the filibuster, it has nothing to do with the filibuster. The Constitution determines, and the Constitution requires a supermajority. They don't have a supermajority to do that. But that's right. We're going to hold him accountable. No, you're not. Accountable for what? Getting elected? Getting elected? This guy talks fast. Not every person. We know people who talk fast who are very smart, but some people talk very fast who are very stupid. and they talk very fast because they're very stupid, and they don't want you to realize how stupid they are. This is one of them. Johnny. Johnny has whiskey. That's right. Johnny. Is it Johnny or Jennifer, Johnny? And don't be offended if I ask you this, Johnny, Jennifer. No. Go ahead.
4: Priority.
2: Ooh, sounded like you burped right there. Burp. We'll be right back.
0: Mark Levin.
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11: A Chinese humanoid robot set a new 100-meter sprint record in Beijing. We hear more on this story from correspondent Ed Donahue reporting.
12: It happened at China's World Humanoid Robot Games in Beijing. The time was 8.86 seconds, beating its robot competitors and the fastest recorded human time from Usain Bolt. Experts are amazed to see such progress in the humanoid robot industry. Robotic engineer Li Zhangdei says, we don't aim to compete with or surpass human beings. What it does well is taking part in children's education, being a teaching assistant, playing with children, and helping children accept and learn about robots. The record-breaking robot fell after hitting the finish line, a padded barrier, with sparks flying from its waist. I'm Ed Donahue.
11: News and analysis at townhall.com. From Washington, I'm Keith Peters reporting. A new Commerce Department report indicates the U.S. economy remains sluggish. We hear more on this story from correspondent Donna Warder reporting.
13: The Commerce Department says the U.S. economy grew a sluggish 1.5% in the second quarter of this year, but spending stayed strong. Growth in the gross domestic product, the nation's output of goods and services, decelerated from 2.1% in the first quarter. The reason for the lackluster growth was imports, rising at a 12.5% annual pace in the second quarter, a lot of that being computer chips that support AI. Consumer spending increased at an annual healthy 3.4% from 0.5% the first quarter, but prices rose 3.7% in July compared to a year earlier. Donna Warder, Washington.
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